0: about basketball, what he's doing. You know, running into players and knocking them down. He did the same thing against OKC when SGA was out on the floor. He caught him looking up at the rim and just ran into him like he was tackling him or doing a tackle out on the football field. Man, he knocked Shea off his feet, knocked him about 5 feet on the ground. Mm-hmm. So, to me, that's not basketball. And there's no need for it in the game. I think he's going to get fined. And he should get fined because that's not a basketball move.
1: All right. You said so. What do you think, Santori? You saw some of the calls in there, man, because it was one of them. I don't know what to say they was looking at.
2: Yeah, you know, I think that they're, like I said, you look at the free throws and, you know, you look at the how different they were. And there were some calls in there that you were just like, it's, you know, were a little bit strange. But, you know, there were some calls that were changed to flagrant ones. And I, like, for instance, I do understand one call. And it was because as the defender was turning his back, he was in the space of the shooter, caused him to come down on his calf, whatever the case is. So I can understand some of those flagrant one calls, you know, a couple of those flagrant one calls. But there were some things that I was just like, you know, come on, we got to do better than this.
1: Yeah, you're right about that. And did you hear Mike Brown? Boy, he had something to say about that.
2: Yeah. He wasn't happy at the end of the game, especially with free throws. And, you know, I think the Spurs had somewhere around 24, 25 in the second half. And, you know, it made a little bit of a difference in the game as well. But, you know, this is a part of a seven-game series. This was not going to be a cakewalk for the Knicks. And I think that when you start looking at what's coming up now, you know, going back to San Antonio, possibly, you know, in game five, you're either going to go back to San Antonio tied at two or looking to close it out on the road. And the way that the Spurs played it, you know, if they are, you know, starting to wake up, I think that this is going to be one of those series when they go back to San Antonio, it's going to be tied at two. And that's going to tell the story, I think, in San Antonio.
1: Yeah. Well, that play, that foul between Victor and, of course, Jalen Brunson, that was rough. I don't know what that was about. Because, I mean, Jalen got up and he went up there and I said, Wemby, boy, he might as well get ready because they're just getting started. They're going to be coming after him for a long time now. He needs to just get ready.
2: Yeah, it is. And I'm enjoying this series. You know, I'm enjoying this series and I'm enjoying hockey. So I got two great series to watch at the same time.
1: Yeah, and that's going on. So what we're going to do is we're going to take a break and we'll get an update on that right quick. And then we'll also talk about game four, and then the next game five, will be from San Antonio. And then I'm going to ask the fellas, do they think that the Spurs will be able to tie this series and go back, and there will be a game six? I think they want to keep this thing going on because you saw how good it was between the Thunder and the Spurs. Why can't they get the same thing with the Knicks and the Spurs? We'll be right back. 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
9: 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She was very passionate about that while at the White House, but there'll also be a full-court basketball floor in the museum as well, because they talk about sports and wanting to keep kids in shape. So that's going to be, from what he said during the interview, that'll be coming up in June, and it'll be in Chicago. I think that's a great piece, because, you know, when you look at some of the great museums in Chicago, you know, you've got the Natural Science Museum, you got the DeSable Museum, which I've had a chance to visit, and now you have President Obama Museum to Chicago, which is already a rich and historic city. I think that's just going to be great.
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18: And welcome back, Sports in the Mix on the BGC Sports Network. Cedric Bailey along with the Santori Black and, of course, Sid Henry in the house. Greg Hyman is getting ready for, of course, hanging out with the fellas. And boy, I tell you what, man, if you guys want to hear some noise, trash talking, and all that stuff, y'all listen to that show. Because, see, let me say something. See, you're his kryptonite, Sid Henry, for Greg Hyman. He don't want to see you. If you let's watch this, Santoya. All you got to do is, hey, Greg, how are the Yankees doing? Which we're not talking about them. By the way, did you know that Aaron Judge is what? What's the news on Aaron Judge, by the way, for the Yankees?
19: Got a cracked rib, out 4 to 6 weeks, could be out for the rest of the season.
20: Oh, boy.
19: And now my thing is, how do you crack your rib?
20: We're going to put Greg on watch.
19: Well, Judge doesn't do anything in the playoffs anyway, so they're not losing anything.
20: But, you know, I guess I look at it, it's 162 games. You know, he's one of those guys that all of a sudden he can be in a little bit of a slump and then turn around and go into a streak.
19: Yeah, I think they're trying to hope they can win the wild card or win the East and maybe make it in. And then he's back. But right now, they're thinking he may be done for the season.
20: Jeez.
18: Yeah, well, we'll definitely see on that. And I was double-checking the standings
11: for Major League Baseball. My Texas Rangers, they've won 7 out of their last 10 games, so they're 7 out of 3. When we look at the standings to see how they're doing, they're in the AL West, and they just got through playing the Cleveland Guardians and won that series, so it's a battle between them and the Seattle Mariners. The Mariners are looking pretty good. They're in first place, followed by the Rangers, then the A's, which is below 500. The Astros below 500. Boy, Houston's got big problems. And then the Angels, who beat the Dodgers the other day. I was surprised in that one. Looking at the Central, you got Cleveland, the Guardians up. They're in first place, followed by the White Sox. And then Cedric Henry, your Tampa Bay Rays, has been holding it down, man. Even though they've kind of skidded a little bit, but they're ahead of the Yankees. Well, let me double check that. Oh, they're tied with the Yankees. That's what it is.
19: Yeah, we lost. We won last night against, forgot who we played last night, but we're at home. So we're 10-0 against American League East.
11: Y'all looking pretty good at home at the Trop.
19: Yeah, we're 10-0 against the American League East. And I think we beat Boston last night. Yeah, we beat Boston last night in Tampa. So we're doing pretty good at home, but I don't know if we can't get it together on the road.
11: Yeah, definitely. You beat Boston 3-1 on Monday, June the 8th, and on tonight, looks like you won that game against Boston. It was Martinez. You won that game 4-3. So you'll play on Wednesday against the Red Sox, and then you'll take a break on Thursday and then travel to Los Angeles to take on the A's, the Angels. So you guys are looking good. Then you got to stay in L.A., and you got to play the Dodgers. So you'll play 3 games, Friday, Saturday, and Sunday at Anaheim, and then go ahead and go over to play over there at Dodger Stadium to take on the Los Angeles Dodgers. So we'll definitely see. Meanwhile, checking out the rest of the standings for MLB as we take a look at the National League division. And when you look at that, you got, of course, the Braves are making some noise. They're in first place in the East. They're 45-21, looking pretty good. Atlanta is. And then followed by Philadelphia. Then you got the Milwaukee Brewers saying your team is hanging on. They're ahead of the Cardinals. And then the Dodgers leading that over the Arizona Diamondbacks. So, man, have you kept up with your Brewers?
20: I'm not mad at the Brewers at all right now. This is par for the course. My major concern, where are you at going into the All-Star break in two different ways? Where are you at as far as your standings? Where are you at as far as your pitching? You know, where especially injuries. That's always a big thing going into the All-Star break. If they're relatively healthy coming out of there and they're in striking distance, first, second place, that back half of the season tells the story. And really, that's what I really look at with the Brewers is that how consistent can they play in the back half of the season, especially with some of the blue bloods, of the league this year. Those series that they have against the Cubs, the White Sox, I tell you that their real issue is that you got to be able to beat teams like the Padres and the Dodgers. Those are the teams that you got to beat. And I think that's where they've really had trouble is beating like the top tier teams at times.
11: Wow, man. Hey, listen, I got to share this with you guys, man. I got it. Let me just see if I can just pull up my screen. And I'm going to pull this up, man, because Sid Henry, we had this salute on Stacey King. And you remember Stacey King, right, Sid Henry?
19: Playing for the Bulls? Of course. Stacey King, yes. Came out of Oklahoma.
11: Yeah, he did and played for the Bulls.
19: Along with Wayman Tisdale. I mean, they didn't play together, but, I mean, he came out of Oklahoma left-handed. Won 3 championships with the Bulls.
11: Yeah.
19: Yeah, and moved up into the Bulls front office, yeah.
11: Well, you know, he was on the play-by-play call. And, man, I was checking these highlights out. This dude was incredible. But check out his invitation on one of the NBA coaches, Doc Rivers.
16: There's Rivers shaking his head. What do you think he would be saying right now?
21: I thought he'd get a foul called and trying to get a timeout before he got all wrapped up down there. And he didn't give it to me, Jim Cabers.
16: That's so good.
11: What do you think about that with that?
19: He's spot on.
20: Right on it, man.
19: He is spot on. You hear me?
11: Let me get this out of here. I'm sorry. Man, he did that invitation about Doc Rivers.
19: Oh, man, I've never heard anybody do Doc Rivers like that, but, man, he sounds just like Doc. Oh, my gosh.
11: They're going to miss him, man. But here in Oklahoma, they loved him a whole lot, man. He was just awesome, and he played on the championships with the Bulls. And do you know, there was one game, man, against, you know, did you remember Steve Kerr used to play with...
19: for the Bulls. Yeah,
11: yeah,
19: for the Bulls.
11: Not only that, he played for the Cavs.
19: Yeah, well, no, San Antonio.
11: Yeah, he did that.
19: And then he played for the Bulls, San Antonio, and did you say he played for the Cavs?
11: I'm talking about Steve Kerr, yeah.
19: Yeah. Who did he start out with? Because I know it wasn't San Antonio that drafted him, was it?
11: No, he went straight all the way. Steve Kerr did. He was with the Bulls first. But what I'm trying to say is there was one game where Stacey King just flat out, there was a bad guy that they did not like for the Cleveland Cavaliers during that time period. And Stacey King, man, he just leveled this dude. You know, he did not care, you know. He was just awesome, you know. And, you know, we're going to miss the brother. He was well-loved, well-loved there in, of course, in Chicago, man. So, do you have any moments that you can remember him as well?
19: Oh, man. Well, I know, you know, he didn't start, but he came in off the bench. And that was during the heyday when you had Michael, Scotty, Horace, Bill Cartwright, Craig Hodges, and also B.J. Armstrong. So you're sitting there watching it, and, you know, he, like I said, he was coming off the bench. And I want to say it might have been Stacey King and Cliff Levingston, along with Craig Hodges and some of the other players. But, yeah, I do remember Stacey, left-handed, always wanted to play on the block and had that left-handed jump hook.
11: Mm-hmm. Yeah, definitely on that. So we're going to miss him. He had an incredible career and just was just phenomenal during that time period, you know. And, you know, he was a guy that Michael Jordan had definitely had a chance to work with really, really well or so. So we're going to miss him as well. So we'll let everybody know about when his service is going to be in that period or so. As a matter of fact, Michael Jordan had a tribute that he did for him and talked about him so as well. So it is great. But anyway, Stan Toya, we're going to go back in and we're going to get ready to wrap this segment up now. So I want to talk about the matchup between the Knicks and the Spurs in game four. What do you see that you think is going to have to happen and the outcome? Can the Knicks pull it off and then just, you know, just say, hey, let's go to San Antonio and make it a must-win? I mean, what do you see the outcome is going to be on this series, Sam?
20: Well, first of all, I think that this game is more important for San Antonio to win going back home tied at 2. And the reason I say that is that when you start looking at this series, you didn't play well in your first 2 games. You know, you dropped – well, the second game you did, you only lost by a point. But I think that the biggest thing here is that you got to make sure that you go back home tied at 2. You want that home crowd to try to win game 5, so you put the pressure on the Knicks to have to win at home in game 6. I think that's the thing. I think Brunson, he's got to have a good game. I think that you got to have a good game if you're, you know, that the bigs with New York. You know, and look, we all know that you look at some of the fouls and things like that, it wasn't where you really wanted it, you know, if you're the Knicks. But I think that you've got to play well. Spurs got to play well on defense. And I think that sending Castle at a 7-footer while, you know, in Carl Anthony Towns was genius. He was also doing a lot of cutting and things like that. But I think that really this was a great game. This is a good game for San Antonio to build something on the road winning that game. But you got to take game 4 going back to San Antonio.
11: San Henry.
19: Yeah, I'm going to piggyback off what Sam just said. They have, these last 2 games, San Antonio has shown that they're not afraid of the Knicks, and they can play along, they can play with the Knicks and score points. And so now you're starting to see this team get their footing. I think it's all about matchups, and I think that game four, the Knicks are going to come out, and they're going to try to impose their will and get Karl Anthony Towns going early in the game. As long as they get him going, he kind of opens it up for all the other players out there. Josh Hart, Mikal Bridges. You're looking at also with Brunson. So I think that they're gonna open it up, try to get Karl Anthony Towns going early, try to get Wimby in trouble, in foul trouble, and then see how the game plays out. But I still think that the game is going to be a tough game. Of course, like Stan said, San Antonio wants to go back tied up 2-2.
11: All right. Well, we got Karl Anthony Towns from the post game the other night. And let's hear what he got to say, because the media is asking him, why only 6 points here or six shots that were attempted?
0: Quarter and taking just six shots. Is there something that's been different about the fourth, whether, you know, it's later in the game and there's less energy, or how they're playing you than the rest of the series in which you've been so good so far?
1: I think it's a combination. You know, we have a game plan and we want to execute it. So just trying to execute our game plan, especially when we get in the fourth, is vital, and just doing what I can to execute it at the highest level.
22: Back left, Christian.
23: Carl, Christian Winfield, New York Daily News. It feels like whenever you guys fall into ruts this season, it stems from lack of ball movement, lack of player movement. Just one, why do you think that is? And two, how do you guys get back into the flow of the ball movement and player movement that's gotten you guys on the winning track?
1: Yeah, I mean, we got to pick up the ball movement for sure. We have to. And two, just we have, 13 games in a row, 50 days of film to show what it looks like when we're at our best. So, we got good film. We'll get back to our fundamentals, what makes us great, what made us great, and get back to work tomorrow.
11: All right, you heard what he said. Hey, by the way, I mean, win 13 in a row, I mean, that's a pretty good streak right there.
20: Oh, absolutely. I mean, you can't take anything away from the Knicks. And you know, they have been warriors, you know, and I think they've had some great advantage of being probably the healthiest team coming into this, and because they've just had so much time off in between series. That does a lot for a team. But they're in the middle of a fight now, and I think there's three things that if you're the Knicks that you got to do in this game. One is you got to find a way to neutralize that defense from San Antonio. They put a lot of pressure on the Knicks yesterday, caused some turnovers. The second thing that you got to do is that, did you see the shooting from the three-point line for both of these teams? It was not good until late in the second half. They got to shoot better from long distance. And the other thing, too, is that you still got to get Karl Anthony Towns in the ball game. You cannot afford not to have him in the contest. So I think those are three big things they're going to have to do.
11: All right. What about Wimby, man? Because this guy right here, man, I think he's so dangerous. If he gets in that mood like he was against Oklahoma City, you know what I mean? Especially in that game seven, he's hard to shut down, man, you know.
20: Oh, he is.
11: He is. He's a beast. Said Henry?
19: Yeah, I think for me, the most important player for San Antonio right now is, of course, Wimby. But next to him, I think it's Dylan Harper. To be a rookie and playing the way he's playing, going to the board, shooting the shots, getting to the rim whenever he wants to. I think he is the spark that they need, because De'Aaron Fox is doing okay, but he's not doing what Dylan Harper.
11: But De'Aaron Fox played much better this time.
19: Yeah, he did. He did. I think he's getting his footing. I think he's finally getting healthy from that ankle injury that he had. But right now, for me, the spark off the bench is Dylan Harper. As soon as he comes in, man, he is immediately going to the basket. He's driving, he's shooting, he's putting people on his back, and he's spinning off of them. So he contributes a lot coming off that bench. And right now, if they can't do anything with Harper, you know, once Harper gets going, I think, you know, that's the spark plug that they're looking for, that second team. So once he gets going and then they reinsert him back into the third quarter, it's hard for the Knicks to put somebody in front of them that can stop him.
11: You know, it's amazing that these guys are 21 or 22 years old. These, back in the day, that would have been your senior year in college. You know what I mean?
19: Right.
11: So it's definitely, the game has changed a lot, because well, usually now you play one season in college and then you go straight to the NBA for the men.
19: Yeah, no doubt. I didn't know that Dylan Harper was taken second in the draft. I had no idea.
11: Yeah, he was this past year. So he was behind Cooper Flagg.
19: So, yeah, I'm just saying that right there in itself says a lot. I didn't know he was that. I knew he was good, but he's taking it to a different level.
11: We're going to talk about that because the draft is going to be on the 23rd of this month. So right. That's going to be right around the corner. So, hey, fellas, we can't wait. But listen, we can't do a show without having Greg on. So we're going to let our last segment that we did with Greg to come on here. And, you guys have to be listening to them, Empire Sports, to hear what they got to say. You know, it's, he's got those boys backed up against the corner, man. And if they say anything, he going to blast me and all that stuff. Now, we don't do that on this show. We're just going to tell it like it is. You know, it is what it is. So we'll definitely see. I think the Spurs are going to go in there and take game four and head on back. It could be happening. You know, Shaq, he's from San Antonio. So I like what they're doing on that crew over there. So it's awesome. But, fellas, anything in closing you want to say before we get ready to wrap it up?
20: No, just I'm going to continue to watch some good hockey and some good basketball, man. I haven't been this engaged in a minute. And, this has been great time, great investment in watching this. You know, and it's always good when you can watch good basketball, watch good hockey, and you can alternate them back and forth. You know, it's great for me.
11: All right. Sid Henry, thanks a lot for talking. We'll talk College World Series. We'll get ready for the draft and much more. You've been listening to Sports in the Mix with the Crew. We got more coming up, so keep it right here.
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26: 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He's all number one in those stats, statistically, in quarterback rating situations.
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11: And we're back talking sports in the mix with the crew here on the BGC Sports Network. Hey, if you didn't get a chance to check out Empire Sports Show, come on before we do here. And you can really hear some orange and blue skies. I can't believe I said that. Oh, God.
19: Hey, you know what you're saying.
11: I thought it was going to be like the same color, like, you know, the Raiders, you know, black and silver. That's what they're doing in San Antonio. But they might bring them. I'm just, I know, let me tell you something. I went to the NBA, I've been to 3 NBA finals. I was there when Dallas beat Miami. Pat Riley was the coach.

0: in San Antonio, and he's hitting shots like he done lost his mind. He starts off the game. It is a hometown success story, according to the reports about Champagne, who was overlooked by coming out of high school. We already talked about the school he went to. But at New York, at St. John's, they gave him an opportunity. So now he talks about not being able to go to the game. And now he's got going to get his tickets to his family to live the dream, because he is fulfilling a childhood dream by playing in the NBA Finals at MSG, the arena where he grew up as a kid. What do you think about this story? Let's go with you first, Santori, and then we'll go with Greg on this situation. Go ahead, San.
1: Well, you know, when you are doing something that is a lifelong dream, you know, it means a lot more, because you can go back to when you first thought about, hey, I want to do this, I want to do that. You know, I think all of us have had dreams that we had when we were kids, and when they come to fruition, especially something like this, I think it means a lot. The passion can be different. The emotion behind it can be different. You know, how many teams have we seen coaches that have coached for their alma mater, or they've coached for a team that they played for, and, you know, they get that opportunity, and all of a sudden it means something different, because they were invested as a player. They were invested as a fan. And, you know, now they're invested, you know, doing something else. So I think it means a lot more.
0: All right. Now, Greg, you told us St. John is your team, the Storm. You let us know about it. How does that make you feel to see this young man and what he's been able to do?
2: It's a great thing for Champagne. But I always say that, you know, it goes back to what Draymond said about Steve Kerr. Steve Kerr hurt his career. We talked about this on my show. Steve Kerr actually helped your career, Draymond Green, because at the end of the day, you are a system player. Champagne is a system player. He got with the right team.
1: Yeah, that's right.
2: And the Spurs took a chance on him. And look what he's doing with that team. And I'm not saying that he won't have a good career or he won't go to another team, but the Spurs is a great fit for Champagne. It's a great fit. He goes to another team, will he have this success? We don't know. But every team, you go to certain teams and they have a system. Kawhi Leonard went to Toronto. You look at the team that won that championship. They had a system. Every team, just because you're a number one pick and you can put 20 points up on a board, doesn't mean that when you get to the NBA that team is going to fit you. So Champagne has went into a great situation coming out of New York, out of St. John's. He bounced around, got cut and all this, and now he's found his niche with San Antonio. So I hope it works out for him.
0: If later on, you know, and you know how these teams make deals, if something happens and he comes available, would you push the Knicks to go ahead and go get him?
2: It all depends on what the Knicks have at that time.
1: It's that part. It's always good. You know, I remember when the Packers were having this discussion too about a couple of players that were coming from the University of Wisconsin. It's always good when you could try to get some of your hometown players to play that they went to school at. That's great. But it's even more important, especially when you're talking about the pro level. What is our need at that time? As much here in Louisiana is a great example. You could have a few players that are from North Louisiana that could have played with the New Orleans Saints. But the Saints were not in a position, one, not in a position to get them, but two, they didn't have that need at that time that they were going to get certain players. So while we as fans would love to see certain storylines, teams are thinking about, we got to think about what we really need to win and what we really have.
0: All right. I got my notes down here, fellas, so we're going to close it out. About this. Sorry, we didn't, you know, hopefully we're going to get a chance to talk about the World Cup too. We'll do that too. And by the way, in hockey, man, I see that let's say something about the hockey. Is that the Vegas, what are they doing to the Hurricanes, Sam?
1: Oh, it was great. First of all, this was a 4-0 game in the third period. Mm-hmm. And Mitch Marner had probably one of the most historic games in Stanley Cup history. He had a hat trick. And so it's 4-0 as you go into the third period. All of a sudden, here comes this team from Carolina, scores 3 goals in less than 40 seconds.
0: What?
1: Was the most incredible thing that I've ever seen. And, you know, some of it is, okay, there's a new rule in hockey now where if you flip the

0: puck and it goes over the team bench and into the crowd over the glass, it's now a delay of game and it's a penalty. Okay, well, you picked up a dumb penalty. You go into a situation where it's a power play. Carolina led the league in a couple of categories. One is they were in situations where they were the power play was against them, scored 12 goals this year. But they had a power play and they scored. Then the other problem is just not taking care of the puck inside of Carolina when you're on the opposite end. If you're in Carolina's zone and you're trying to get the puck out, you got to take care of it. Now, all of a sudden, Carolina has a little bit of a mismatch. They're able to get a goal there. So while you have to give a lot of credit to Carolina playing some heads-up hockey, you really got to look at yourself if you're Vegas and say, man, we nearly blew this game. And it was 4-4, and you go to double overtime, and you finally get a goal, and Vegas wins this. Well, now they're up 2-1. But if I'm Carolina, this one slipped away, but you got to think, if you're Vegas, there's no way in the world you're up 4-0 in the third period, and you nearly lose this game in double overtime. It would have been, I think, only the second time in Stanley Cup history that a team has come from 4-plus goals behind and won a game. It was just incredible.
1: Wow. Greg, your comments on that?
2: All I'm going to say is this. Las Vegas backdoored their way into the playoffs.
0: Oh.
2: Backdoored their way, and now they're in the Stanley Cup Finals. That's all that needs to be said. Doesn't matter what seed you are. You get a group of guys that know the goal and understand what we're trying to achieve. And Vegas is on a cup of winning another Stanley Cup within, what, the last 5 years? Two in the last five, if I'm not mistaken?
0: Yeah.
2: That's all that needs to be said, Sid.
1: All right.
2: They wasn't even supposed to make the playoffs.
1: Yeah. Well, the game will be on Tuesday. Excuse me, Tuesday at the T-Mobile Arena. Tickets as low as for $632. But the one thing that the Hurricanes was able to do was now force a game five, and that's going to be in Raleigh at the Lenovo Center on ABC. But definitely, we can't wait to see what's happening on that game. I can't tell you, I'm not real good at picking picks on that deal, but I just think it's going to be exciting, and I think the Golden Knights, they're going to do everything they can. But the Hurricanes, man, I like this. You know, you just don't want to see somebody and just sweep everybody like this. So what do you think is going to happen, Sam?
0: Well, I think that this is the second time that a team has come back, and I think that in those first two games, both teams came down from 2-0 and then won their games. This one, Carolina nearly did the unthinkable and came back from 4-0. At some point, teams are going to have to protect their leads. That, to me, is going to be something that's going to be important. I'm going to go with – listen, I love Vegas. I think Vegas is a phenomenal team. I think they got a real chance of repeating here. They're up 2-1. But, man, game four is going to tell the story to me for Carolina. If Carolina loses game four, Vegas is going to wrap this one up when they go back home.
1: All right.
0: If they win game four, it's going to be a problem, I think, for Vegas in game five.
1: All right, gotcha. All right, we're going to go with the final 5 minutes in this, and we got to talk about it. I was saving the best for last, and that is the win that took place at the Frost Bank Center in San Antonio, because there's a lot of key moments that I could share with you on that particular game of how it went down. And that is, of course, when you look at it, the key moments in there. One of them was let me just say this. I know we talked about De'Aaron Fox. We talked about, Stephen Castle. And we have to talk about Victor Wembanyama when he's out there bringing the ball up the court. So the key moments from game two was that turnover, the costly turnover with 9.5 seconds left. And Wemby gets the ball. Santoya and Greg, why is he bringing the ball up? And you got Stephen Castle out there. You should have threw the ball to him and let him bring it up. But instead, he turns and goes away. Brunson is there and intercepts it. Then Wemby fouls him. When you saw that, let's go with you first, Greg. When you saw that, I know you almost jumped out your chair.
2: Well, you one of the things as a coach, you said something. You said the it didn't come down to that play. People that know sports know there's 48 minutes in a basketball game. That play did not determine the basketball game. But as a point guard, Stephon Castle knows that when you're running up the court, you have to run. Everybody on the court has to be running with their face turned to the ball, looking for the ball. Now, in that case, you said Wimby rebounded the ball, and he did right. He was looking for the outlet. Cassell was the outlet. But Stephon Castle, Castle was not looking. A guard is supposed to look for the ball. Wimby was doing what he was taught to do, give it to the outlet. But Wimby has to know not to throw that ball if he's not looking, don't throw it. But this is where I keep telling people, the youth of San Antonio has showed up in every game, not this series, the OK series, Minnesota, it showed up. And this is where it's starting to catch up to OKC. To San Antonio. The Knicks are veterans. They were up by 14, but found a way to finish that game off. The difference, the Spurs were up by 14, but couldn't finish it off.
1: Yeah, they had a fourth quarter run because they were trailing, and they came back. Everybody was fired up. Wimby scored. The place went crazy. And all of a sudden, did Miss Johnson miss a timeout, Santoria?
0: Now, that I think he did.
1: You think he did? Okay.
0: I think he did.
1: Then we got to talk about Carl Anthony Towns, how he was able, and he scored 21 points, 13 rebounds, played smart. He wasn't making no dumb fouls and fouling out the game. I don't think anybody's fouled out the game, either both games.
2: No, but if you let the refs, the way they've been reffing, they're trying to foul out every Nick on the court.
1: We're always going to hear about the refs, Greg. That can happen in the other game, too, as well. And you said it a while ago. You got to block out the refs. You got to keep on going.
2: Right, but let's be real. When you're watching this game, there are calls against the Knicks that should not be calls against the Knicks. There was a couple of calls against Cat that should have never been called. The technical against Mitchell Robinson, come on, let's be real. They're both going back. But you know why Mitchell Robinson got the tech? Because it was Wimby.
1: Yeah, it was. I saw that play, and it was wrong. And then there was another play, too. I will agree. When the ball was knocked out, they called it off the Knicks, and it actually went off of the Spurs. I'm trying to remember who it was. It was Cornette, I believe, on that play or something like that.
2: All I'm going to say is this. I was showing somebody earlier a picture of me and Tony Brothers. I just seen Tony Brothers at the MEAC. I got Tony Brothers' phone number in my phone. And me and Tony Brothers are very cordial and we're very cool. Tony Brothers is running for mayor of Norfolk, Virginia right now. All I want to say, Tony, right now is the way you ref that game, Tony.
1: Oh, here we go. New York alert coming. It's coming out right now. Santori, we knew it was coming. Come on, let's hear it, y'all.
2: Them votes is getting canceled, Tony. You gotta, and look, I got me and Tony, that's my man. I was just at the MEAC sitting down in April. We was at the MEAC tournament in March, and I was sitting there talking to Tony, and we always chop it up. Every time I see him, his restaurant just got closed down in Norfolk. It was called Tony Brothers Great Steakhouse. But Tony, if you're listening to me, man, there's a couple of questionable calls, man.
1: Now he sound like Al Capone and all that stuff.
2: All I'm going to say is this. Listen. I hope your pockets ain't getting fatter, Tony. Because listen, we gotta
1: okay,
2: Tony.
1: De Niro, calm down, De Niro, calm down. We gotta go, Santori. Anything else you gotta say? Because Greg just.
0: Oh man. Well, Greg, we gonna pray, man. That's all we gonna say.
1: Hey, but I'm gonna be nice. I'm not gonna say anything. But I'm just gonna say it's been a heck of a series, and we will definitely see what's gonna happen at the end. Will it be orange and blue skies, or will it be a black and silver lining? Santoria, thanks a lot, Greg. Y'all check out the Empire Sports Show. They come out before Sports in the Mix with the crew. Take us out, Santoria.
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2: With your BGC Sports Network brief, I'm Pepper Mills. The Dallas Wings secured a decisive 85-70 victory over the Phoenix Mercury last night at a sold-out College Park Center in Arlington. Paige Beckers was completely unguardable, exploding for a season-high 31 points on an incredibly efficient 70% shooting, dropping 24 points in the first half alone, and stuffed the stat sheet with 6 rebounds and 5 assists. Jessica Shepherd recorded her 7th double-double of the season, dominating down low with 17 points, 10 rebounds, and a team-high 7 assists. The Wings completely overpowered Phoenix inside, outscoring them 50-22 in paint points. AZ Fudd added another 17 points, helping Dallas blow the game open in the third quarter by outscoring Phoenix 25-16. With your BGC Sports Network brief, I'm Pepper Mills.
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0: boys and girls, gather round once again. Class is in session. This is the Dave Michaels Sports Show, and you did find us. We're on the Big Game Christian Sports Network, as well as the North Texas Sports Network, and we are so glad you're a part of it. And we are here to inform you that, Memorial Day weekend, it has come, it has gone, and it was such full of surprises and kind of spectaculars, all in the same breath. I mean, if you're a... The tradition of Memorial Day weekend, it always seems to be the running of the Indianapolis 500, the greatest spectacle of sports. And we'll talk more about that in a little bit, but what we're going to start off talking about is the spectacle that was at Globe Life Field. Was it a spectacle or a debacle? Depends on which part of the crowd you're in. Because we were there on Memorial Day night with the first of a three-game set with the Houston Astros, but it was really, it was a kid out of Japan named Ima, who was kind of the star of the show, kind of reminded me of a young man also out of Japan that the Texas Rangers used to have named Yu Darvish, who took the Astros into almost a perfect game and almost pulled off the unexpected. But what actually happened was the fact that the Astros got to him late and broke up that no-no. But not the case at Globe Life Field. Nope. It seems that the Rangers found themselves a little behind. No, a lot behind. This kid, Ima, he gets in the first inning. He gives up not one, not two, but three walks. Four for the total of the night. And bases for at one point almost became loaded, or they did become loaded, actually. And he throws a ground ball and gets out with a double play and then a fly ball to end the inning. And the Rangers were down early in the game, 1-0. Then they went down 3-0. And then they went down 7-0. And then they went down 9-0. All the while, however, the Astros are throwing BBs. And this Ima kid goes six solid innings, throws 97 pitches, no runs, no hits, had no errors, gave up some walks, had a strikeout, gives away to the bullpen. Oakter comes in, and then this kid, this rookie, making his major league debut at Globe Life Field, and in doing so, he takes care of business. I mean, you're making your major league debut. You got zeros on the board that your team's throwing against the other team. And your manager says, come on in, son. We're going to put you to the test. Now, I've heard of baptismal by fire. Seriously. This was unbelievable. And the kid pulled it through. He came through in the clutch. One little, what I thought was a dink that was going to fall between the infield and the shallow outfield. His second baseman goes in and snares it to save that. Kind of reminded me of the perfecto that Kenny Rogers threw in 94, where Rusty Greer runs out in center field into right center field, lays out and snares one to save the no-hitter there. That's what kind of this reminded me of. And then the final out, he throws a low strike. Umpire rings him up, third strike looking, rings him up, tap of the helmet from the Rangers saying, no, we want that reviewed. We think that was a ball. Now, he painted the corner with a paintbrush. He got him. That ended the game, and then the celebration took place. But, before all of that, you know, or I say before all that, after all of that, there was a discussion after the game, the post game, the little pressers that we do, and this is in the hallway of the visiting clubhouse. So Joe Espada, who's the manager of the Astros, he comes out and he has his little tidbit that he needs to talk to the media about, And he goes into his little thing, and they ask him, or, you know, we all ask him a bunch of questions, but it's the way he starts things off. And you'll hear this at the very beginning of his, well, something's not right here. Hang on a second. I keep hearing other voices, and we're not supposed to be hearing other voices. There we go. I think we have it right now. I could be wrong. We'll see. It happens sometimes, not all the time. But anyway, this is Joe Espada after the game, post-game, and he says, you know, let's just get right into it, gentlemen and ladies that are standing around.
1: All right, now. So much to talk about. I start with a note here.
2: There.
1: Well, you know.
2: Yeah.
1: Out of, you know, our pitch, we've been grinding, man, you know, and our guys went out there and competed. My first inning, you never thought that I was going to be the outcome of the game, but I put my hat to Imai. He pitched. He continued to compete. Got two big double plays, a ground ball, outs. He continued to pound the zone. He fought through it. Strong six innings, and then the rest is history. Part of Santa, Major League debut, finished a no-hitter, history. You know, I haven't talked to him, but I think he, you know, it's a big night for him and his family. So proud of him. He's in this kid for years, and just to have this moment, it's huge for the organization and for him.
3: For a night for him to go back out, I mean, what's all
1: You know, once we opened the game up, you know, he's never gone three innings, so I'm like, you know what, Oko was up. Let's get him to the lefties, and let's just give Santa the end of the game, right? The rest of the game is the last two innings. And, yeah, you, in the back of your mind, he's the no-hitter, but you're trying to win a game, right? You're trying to preserve some of your assets for tomorrow and for the rest of the week. And but the kid came in, and that sweeper was sweeping. That fastball was sinking, and he looked like he's pitching the big leagues before. That was, you know, you're talking about first impression. That was incredible first impression.
4: How did Imai get a turnaround when some other starts he's had? He kind of let that spiral and get away from him.
1: You know what? His sinker, his fastball was really good. A ground ball, outs, two big double plays, one in that first inning, Nemo, and then Peña turned another big one. So he just continued to throw the ball in the zone. It wasn't pretty, but it was effective, right? And he would have a really good defense. Christian Vasquez again. Continues to put the, you know, press the right buttons and continue to lead our staff.
5: Mm-hmm. I know at the time you're probably not thinking of that, but as you look back at those plays,
1: it's
5: crucial, isn't it?
1: Yeah, and you know, even you know, those ground balls like to Shume down the line, you know, bats are flying, broken bats, anything can happen, right? Even that ball there, I think it was the eighth that Bryce Matthews went back. You hold your breath, right? All in there. But, you know, it's good, you know, that we had a night like this and our guys continue to compete and continue to give ourselves a chance to win games.
0: Did you check Santa's pulse when you came home at the end of the game?
1: No, you know what? He seemed to be fine with the spot he was in. He came in and first pitch that he threw in Major League was a strike. And I'm like, here we go. And I did not know that there was that much sweep on his sweeper. He made, you know, his first out. What's that against what? He was an MVP in the National League, a really good hitter. So there's a lot of great things that happened tonight for our club.
6: For your office, just to break out again.
0: Yeah, the offense did break out for the Astros. And again, it was a 9-0 game. Combined no-hitter, the first no-hitter thrown in 2026 for Major League Baseball, and it was the first, I want to say the first no-hitter since September of 2025, Cubs and Pirates, I believe someone threw at me, that was like in September of 2025. So, you know, there's all of that, and like we said before, you know, anything, you can pretty much anything can happen in a Major League Baseball game. This is just another no-hitter that I witnessed. I was talking to some friends of mine, one of which you've heard me talk about him in the past. He's been on our air before, Bob Stevens, with Capital Audio and Capital Production now, formerly of AP. But we talked a little bit about, you know, I've called a no-hitter. It was in the collegiate league, but I did call a no-hitter. And, you know, and I've witnessed no-hitters, but this combined no-hitter, and you don't really like to see one thrown against your team, you know, the team that you cover, the team that you follow, the team that you write about or talk about or, you know, have interviews with the ballplayers or whatever. You don't like to see that happen, but when it does happen, it's always a gem, and it's always something very, very special. And for those that were there at the ball yard, and there were 30 – I think they said 36,000 were in the house. You got to see something real special. It was just that type of atmosphere. It was very, very unique, very special. The rest of the series, interestingly enough, the rest of the series for the Astros and the Rangers, two out of the next three games, the Astros didn't list as of the end of the Monday night game, the Memorial night game, who they were going to put on the mound. Because it was, you know, like on Tuesday night, it was going to be Jack Leiter for the Rangers and TBD for the Astros. And I guess TBD is really good because, you know, he's going to pitch back-to-back games. You know, TBD is that good, man. He's going back-to-back. He's got a rubber arm. Really? Seriously? So anyway, I joke about, listen, when I was going back to the Texas Collegiate League, there was a guy that was doing play-by-play. I'm not going to name the team because I think he still lives in the area, and I'm not going to call him out like that. But there was a team in the Texas Collegiate League that had their own broadcast crew. We kind of blazed the path for others to follow as far as the internet broadcasting of games were concerned. We started it with the Highland Park Blue Sox in 2004. And by the time our last year came around in 2015, but prior to that, there was a guy that was doing play-by-play, but he really wasn't that, what's the word I'm looking for here? He didn't really delve into the opposing team and what they offered as far as, you know, players are concerned, their names, where they were from, things like that. He really, you know, whereas we always looked at his roster of the opposing team. We kind of learned who was on the team and what school they were out of. So every time that they would come up to bat or be in the field, you know, it was so-and-so from, you know, Texas A&M University, or so-and-so plays at the University of Florida, or things like that. And we know their name. We know where they went to school. We knew what position they played and, you know, what they were working on for the most part in the summer league. But this guy, and I joked about it because the way he made the call, you know, I figured the greatest player of all time played in the Texas Collegiate League, and he played for the opposing team because his name was Ann He. Seriously, because Ann He hit the ball and he drove out to right field, and he picks up the ball and he's going to throw it back into second base, and Ann He misses the ball. He goes to third. Now, I know you have absolutely no idea what I just said. And for the most part, neither did anybody else, but Ann He was a great ball player. I'm just saying. Anyway, TBD, you know, one of the greatest pitchers of all time because he's back-to-back pitching. In any case, the Rangers and the Astros continue the Silver Boot Series. They'll be playing Tuesday, Wednesday, and Thursday at the Ball Yard, and then a weekend set with the Kansas City Royals to end the month of May, and then we'll pick up June, and then headaches begin because of not just the Rangers in a schedule, but because you have 2026 FIFA World Cup, and that side of Arlington is going to be one big mess. Well, we will discuss more of that as it gets closer to World Cup, which I believe begins on the 11th of June. In the meanwhile, stick around. We're going to talk about the greatest spectacle of sport. No, it's not FIFA. No. It's something else. It's called the Indianapolis 500, and I want to talk about that and a lot more. Not just what went on inside the race, but things that went kind of on the outside looking in. We'll tell you more about it right after this. This is the Dave Michael Sports Show right here on the North Texas Sports Network, as well as our friends at the Big Game Christian Sports Network.
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17: 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Michael Jordan, I think, was the highest paid at one point. He was making like 15 or 20 million, something like that. Maybe it was 25. But he was the highest paid in the league. Man, 25 million, you get that sitting on the bench now in the NBA because everything has changed. And these super max contracts, hey, put me on for 5 years, 8 years at 160-some mil. And you know the person's not going to stay for that whole 8 years.
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0: right, back here on the Dave Michael Sports Show. Glad you found it wherever it is, be it on the Big Game Christian Sports Network or right here on the North Texas Sports Network. Either or, either way, we're so glad you found us. And speaking of some changes that will be making, and we'll get more into this as it gets a little bit closer, but be on the lookout for some changes with the North Texas Sports Network. Lady A has been busy, and I do mean busy, creating some new imagery as well as trying to spruce up the website and putting together possibly a new host for us as far as where you can find all of our broadcasts and what have you. That's coming up as well. So again, some changes and surprises coming up for the North Texas Sports Network and for those of you that are fans of ours. And we do appreciate that as always. We're working diligently to maybe find ourselves back in the stadiums and working high school football and some high school basketball come winter, along with not just that, but getting more involved once again with, you know, not just the Cotton Bowl and the countdown to Cotton, but the Armed Forces Bowl once again, and Byron Nelson. And we're trying diligently to try to get back in touch with that. In fact, I heard from my friend Art Strickland, who asked, you know, where are you, Dave? And I had to inform him what's been going on behind the scenes. And he understands, and hopefully next year we get a little bit more, we get a little closer to it. Okay, that being said, the greatest spectacle of sport, you know, the most incredible 2 minutes of sport is the Kentucky Derby, but the greatest spectacle of sport has been and always will be the 500 miles at Indianapolis. The Indy 500, where if you are a race fan, a gearhead, this is Mecca. You know, Daytona 500, you know, is sort of the Super Bowl for NASCAR, and it's the first race of their season in February. Here we are in spring and May and in the IndyCar racing, and even though there was a race in Arlington back in March that traveled through the streets of Arlington by the entertainment area. We're talking specifically Choctaw Stadium, Globe Life Field, Cowboys Stadium, and Texas Live in that entire area around there. 2 miles of racing and road racing at that. I got a chance to see it on television. I did not become a part of that. I have done Grand Prix in the past, mainly in July, mainly at Fair Park in 1984. It was, you know, just a horrendous race, and nobody was happy about it, including the drivers, the spectators, and what have you. So seeing the road race in Arlington in March, you know, the weather was cooler, the weather was perfect, and everybody seemed to have had a great time. And it is being brought back. I'm told the contract has been extended, so you'll see it again next spring at in Arlington. But that being said, now move up north, Indianapolis, the 500. The winner of the race, Felix Rosenquist, won it by the slimmest of margins in the history of the 500-mile race in Indianapolis. The 100 was the 110th year that they ran this thing. 0.023 seconds. That's .0. That's a tenth of a second. Then you're in the 100th of a second. And then the 1,000th of a second. So 23 one-hundredths of a second was the margin of victory. It's less than a nose, man. And he beat David Malukas, who came in second. Just a fantastic race. Yeah, there were some incidences. One of the racers that was actually going to try to accomplish the 1,100 miles, which is 500 in Indianapolis, 600 in Charlotte for the NASCAR. That I think, if I'm not mistaken, one person's done that. Yeah, Tony Stewart. Right. Tony Stewart was the only man to have accomplished the 500 at Indianapolis and the 600 in Charlotte. And that's a long day, man. That's 1,100 miles sitting behind a wheel and going around real quick and turning left a lot. That's a lot of left turns. I'm just saying, man. I'm just saying. In any case, there was some interesting controversy at Indianapolis. Alex Palou, or Palou, depending on how you pronounce his name, former champion of Indianapolis, was, I'm not going to say he wasn't disqualified. They did remove some points from him in the IndyCar Racing League. He was docked points after it was discovered that an assembly on his vehicle was an error, and his car, as well as his team, were fined. I mean, the points is one thing, but man, when you get hit in the pocketbook, that's something else. $10,000. $10,000 they got popped for that error on his car. Now, I don't know about you, but that says a lot. And Indianapolis and IndyCar and the people who run it and are part of it, I take it very seriously and very, very, you know, you cannot, you can't get away with it. You just can't. So that's it. Did you also notice, if you watched the race, the memorial for Kyle Busch, who had passed away earlier in the week? Lap 18, the crowd went almost deafening silent. They put up on the grid board the number 18, his name, his birth date, his death date, and it was incredible of the memorial that they did for Kyle Busch. The pomp and the circumstances that surrounds Indianapolis, not just during the week, but on race day, it was skittish for a bit there because they weren't certain if the thunderstorms that were in the area were going to hit the track. They got lucky. Didn't happen. I've watched an Indianapolis race. They do the pace lap, and the next thing you know, they're pulled off into the pit area, and they can sit there for hours until that rain goes away and they can drive the track off. Seen that happen. Not this go around. Not this time. This time they lucked out. They didn't get the storms. Great weather, cool weather, which makes for a very comfortable race. But the pomp and the circumstances, you had Caitlin Clark as the grand marshal. You had Gronkowski grand marshal. You had the music. You had the scene. Everything was just. It is and has been just a great party. 300,000+ of your closest, dearest friends that you don't even know who they are there. Then you have the pre-race, the pre-game. And for the second year in a row, and I'm not certain what's going on with this young lady, Danica Patrick, who we all know was a great driver, NASCAR, Indy, whatever. You know, you can say what you want. But someone needs to have I'm not against what she wore. I'm just not a big fan of what she wore. How's that for an answer? An off-the-shoulder dress that looked more like you were going out to a formal than you were to a racetrack. I mean, I know, I get it. The guys wear the suits, but they're not wearing tuxedos. They're not formal. They're wearing what I would call business attire. Here's Danica wearing an off-the-shoulder. She did it a year ago with the black and white. This year it was all red. And, you know, I would think that a very classy, classic-looking business suit for a woman such as Danica would be more to the liking of race fans. Like I said, I don't have anything against what she wore, because I don't. Just that I would think that something a little more practical would be apropos. Just saying. Other than that, you know, she gave good analysts about the race, and she was she knows the course, she knows the track, she knows the drivers, and that's the insight that people are looking for when they listen to Danica Patrick. Just saying. It's one of those things. The race itself, as I said, the greatest spectacle of a sport. It's an incredible time. And over the years, I mean, I remember watching the race when I was younger and how the track looked then comparatively speaking, how the track looks now, the upgrades, the differences they do at the grandstands, down pit, gasoline alley and pit row and things such as that. Those have come through evolution and change. The one constant, the one non-change of that track, aside from the layout, is the 1 yard of brick. That's that start-finish line, that 1 yard of brick. It's still the tradition of what the racetrack is all about. And I was telling Lady A, because she didn't know this, but I was telling Lady A that the racetrack itself is unique. Not just because of the 2.5 miles and the four turns and things such as that. There's a golf course in the infield that goes on the outside on the back stretch of the racetrack. Yes, you can play golf. Part of the 18 holes, part of it's on the interior of the infield of Indianapolis Motor Speedway. Yes, it's unique. It truly is. Now, when I was traveling through my time in the Midwest, I was living in Michigan. I carried four states in my sales territory. Indiana was one. I went to Circle City, went to the Speedway. The golf course wasn't there. It has been added since I've left, and that was back in the early 80s. So very fun, very unique, and it's a lot of fun for people to go to and be a part of. When we come back on the other side of this, it is getting that time. You think March Madness for the NCAA is bad? Now we're getting to some serious business, because what is happening right now called the NBA? Oh, yeah, they're still at it. Talk more about that on the other side of this. This is the Dave Michael Sports Show on the Big Game Christian Sports Network and the North Texas Sports Network.
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0: Back here on the Dave Michael Sports Show. Glad you found it wherever it is. We have fun. We hope you have fun too, but we have fun. And the fun and games seems to be carrying on, especially if you're an NBA fan. How's that happening, you say, Dave? How's that happening? Well, it's simple, because, see, the Oklahoma City Thunder and the San Antonio Spurs are still playing basketball, but Cleveland's not. No. Cleveland's been packed. They've been packed, sacked, and racked, and they're going back home. They're done. They're toast. They're history. Because I can't believe I'm saying these words. The New York Knicks, yes, also known as the Knickerbockers, because that was their original name. If you don't know that, then here's your education. Yes, they were called the New York Knickerbockers. They have, they sent them home. And New Yorkers are partying like it's 1999. I got news for you. They're partying more like it's 1969. Willis Reed, Dave DeBuscher, Earl Pearl Monroe, all those guys. Oh, yeah, I'm throwing some names out there, people. I can see Daryl Day just pumping his fist going, yes, yes, he remembers. Yes, of course. That was a wild. Listen, I'm going to say something, and y'all are going to think I'm nuts. 1969 was the craziest of years in New York. The Jets win the Super Bowl over the Baltimore Colts. The Mets beat the Baltimore Orioles in the World Series. The Knicks win the NBA World Championship. No, they didn't beat Baltimore. I forgot who they beat. I want to say the Lakers, but I could be wrong. But anyway, the Knicks win. Willis Reed, who's injured, has a bad knee. He comes off, and nobody thinks that he's going to play, that he's, you know, for the most part, done, toast, out of here. Wills, and pardon the expression, but he wills his team to win the world championship. I think the only team in New York that didn't win were either the Rangers or that's the New York Rangers, by the way, hockey, or the New York Islanders. But three out of the four, yeah, you betcha. You know, no, the Yankees didn't win. No, the Rangers or the Islanders didn't win. But the Jets, Mets, Knicks. That was a magic year in 1969 for the state of New York, the city of New York. So here we go now. The Knicks are back in the finals. First time in many, many, many years. And do they have an opportunity to win? Yes, they swept. You heard me right. They swept the Cavaliers. The Cleveland Cavs, man. The Cavaliers. And now they're waiting. The Knicks are waiting. Is this good or bad? I've never quite put my thumb on it. Is it good or bad that a team sits and rests while they wait to see who they're going to be playing against? I mean, they'll work out and everything, but they don't know who to prepare for until it happens. And so the Thunder and the Spurs are still at it. They're locked at two games apiece, last time I checked. So that'll be interesting to see who prevails and takes on the Knicks. There are a lot of people saying, well, it's going to be the Oklahoma City, but I don't know. San Antonio is showing what they're made of. And they're just not going to lay down and die. They're making a game out of this. And they've played four games. They're tied at two apiece. So now, for the most part, it's a three-game set. Best of three. So who wins it, takes it home, that'll be the end of that. The NBA draft coming up in June, right now, as it sits, the Dallas Mavericks are scheduled to pick number 9 overall in the first round. Remember, a year ago, they won the lottery and they got Cooper Flagg. And that's after Luka Doncic got traded to the Lakers. Some people said, well, the lottery at that point became rigged. And how you say, because the Mavericks needed some sort of compensation for giving up Luka Doncic. Okay, Cooper Flagg wins the Rookie of the Year in the NBA. But that being said, and I know you've heard the story, and I know you saw the headlines, and I know you've talked about it in your office or in your little, you know, watering hole or wherever you hang out with other friends. Jason Kidd's no longer the head coach of the Dallas Mavericks. He was released, let go, fired. See ya. Wouldn't want to be ya. And now they're talking about Oh, I can't think of Dawn's last name. I went blank. Watch her play. She's been in the WNBA. No, I take that back. She's been South Carolina State for the last couple of years. South Carolina. Coaching women's basketball. And there's discussions that they might bring her to be the head coach of the Dallas Mavericks. There's some other names that have been kicked around, mainly from assistant coaching staffs and things such as that. But you don't have a head coach yet. And this is the coming up on the end of May. You got a draft coming up in about 2 to 3 weeks. And that being said, who are you going to, I mean, seriously, who would you want to be on the bench as your head coach and putting together a brand, for all intent and purposes, a brand new team starting from scratch? You're going to have to build around Cooper Flagg. And that's, there lays the major question, because whom are you going to get to surround him with, and how many players is it going to take? When, how many different types of players is it going to take to build this team back to where it once was? There's a lot to be said about what the Dallas Mavericks did in the early 2010s. I mean, we all remember they went to the finals twice, winning it once. The Miami Heat, we all know the story. The big German, Dirk Nowitzki, and

0: and we all know how that's turned out, and who all said what to who, to when, to why, to how. You know, and I'm sorry, where are the Lakers in the playoffs? Oh, that's right. Like the Mavericks, they're sitting at home. Oh, I know, I know. They made it at least to the postseason. Eh, how long that lasts? Mavericks were out of it mathematically by sometime in February or March. Maybe even sooner than that. But the long and short of this is that the Mavericks in general, and the other thing that's being thrown up in the Mavericks' face right now is the fact that there are discussions where there are, I don't know how much of this is, I've read about it, and reading about it doesn't always mean that there, I mean, there's like more to the story than just what you're seeing. But what I'm seeing right now is that the Mavericks and the Stars, who have a lease agreement with the AAC, the American Airlines Center in downtown Dallas, and they're both wanting to depart by 2030. Now, that's only, what, 4 years from now. The Stars are looking in Plano at the old Willow Bend shopping mall area, which is near the tollway and Parker. For those of you not familiar with the Dallas-Fort Worth area, or where I'm talking about in a suburb of another county, Cullen County, it's near, I think it's Parker and, is it Parker? Yeah, I think it's Parker and, no, it's Park, I'm sorry. Park and the Dallas North Tollway. Park and the Dallas North Tollway. So if you look it up in Google Map or whatever, you'll see what I'm talking about. They're looking at that area to build an arena. So they're going to level that area, build an arena. You've already got an infrastructure streetwise to get you in and out. But the fact is, that's where the Dallas Stars want to go. The Mavericks have been looking at downtown. They're looking at the old City Hall footprint to put a new arena there. Or, here's the or, and again, if you want to look it up in Google Maps, for those of you that don't live in the Dallas-Fort Worth area, they're talking about North Dallas off of freeway of 635 designate, that's known as the Lyndon Baines Johnson Freeway, 635 near Preston Road. Now, that used to be a mall itself called Valley View Mall, and that's been torn down already. It's kind of just sitting there. Now, there were two descriptions of what was going to go there. One was a multifamily retail and living area. So you had like retail on the bottom floor and apartments and high-rise apartments on top of it, and a Central Park-esque type center. Now, that's what they talked about. That was the first thing they talked about. Now they're talking about building an arena with entertainment area surrounding it at that location. Yes, you got some sort of infrastructure already in, but just south of that, you have residential. That could be a problem for some. Not everybody. Not everybody's a big fan of that. Downtown, what used to be, or still is, Dallas City Hall, they're talking about maybe imploding that and building an arena there. There's a lot of people that don't want that to happen. Just those of us who have been here all of our lives and we watched that City Hall be built, and it made it a very uniqueness and an icon of the area. And just to see that pushed off to the side because there's a sports team that wants to build an arena there, some of us aren't that crazy about it. Just saying. So, here are the things. Mavericks got a number 9 pick overall in the NBA draft. That'll be later in June. There could be a draft show with the Big Game Christian Sports Network. We're not sure yet. We haven't talked about it. We have not brought that up yet. But one never knows. So keep it tuned right here to the Big Game Christian Sports Network. You will learn more than the average bear. Stick around. We'll put a bow on this. We'll wrap it up. But we have things to talk about. And then we're going to go high school on you here. So we have a lot more to talk about on the Dave Michael Sports Show on the Big Game Christian Sports Network, as well as the North Texas Sports Network.
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5: 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But still, all these guys have to go through this at some point.
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0: Hey, right back here on the Dave Michael Sports Show. Glad you found it. And like we promised, we're going to go shift gears a little bit. We're heading south, and we're heading to Austin, Texas. We're heading into the UIL Track and Field Championships for high school. And there was a young man out of C.E. King High School that's in the Houston area, on the east side of Houston, as a matter of fact, far east side. A young man by the name of Dylan Mitchell. If you've not heard this name, I don't know where you've been recently, but this is a young man that made headlines, not just local in Texas, but nationally. He made headlines. He ran the 100-meter dash. Now, for the longest time, and I'm not the brightest bulb in the package. I'm sorry. I'm just going to tell you that right off the bat. I am not the brightest bulb in the package, but 100 meters versus 100 yards, which is longer? Well, people tell me it's 100 meters is longer than 100 yards. All right, I'm going to live with that. So what's more impressive? Usain Bolt, probably one of the greatest athletes, running athletes I've ever had the privilege of watching, ran 100 meters in 9.58 seconds, 9.5 seconds running 100 meters. The 100 yard dash that a guy named Bob Hayes ran in 1964 in Tokyo, he was known as the fastest man on earth, ran it in 10 seconds flat. That was 100 yards. 100 meters, we're saying, is a lot further. Well, not a lot, but it's a further distance. There's a young man out of, as I said, C.E. King High School in Houston, Texas, on the 16th of May, shattered the record. He ran the 100-meter dash in a 9.92. Let me repeat that. 9.92 for a high schooler, and he ain't even a senior yet. He's still growing, and he was able to do that. And like I said before, you know, I watched Bob Hayes in 64. They talked about him being the fastest human because he was able to run 100 yards in 10 seconds flat. Now, and then Bob Hayes, I mean, he was at, where was he? He was at Florida A&M, right? Then he goes and runs the Olympics in Tokyo in 64, the Summer Games. Then he goes and plays for the Dallas Cowboys. And here's where the story gets, you know, kind of interesting. He's the first track star to not only win a gold medal, but also a Super Bowl. He is also the first athlete who had ran a 10-second 100-yard dash and changed the game of football. That's 1964, people. But he changed the game of football. This is the reason why it was such a crime. It took the NFL so long to get him inducted into the Pro Football Hall of Fame. It waited until after he passed away that he was finally inducted into the Hall of Fame. The Dallas Cowboys, prior to his death, were smart enough to put him in the Ring of Honor. But again, it took the NFL and the Pro Football Hall of Fame a lot longer to get him into the Pro Football. He changed the game of football. He is what makes defense do what they do today. 60 years ago, the NFL and defense, and you can think part of this to Tom Landry too, you never heard of a cover two. You never heard about, you know, covering over the top. Because in those days, you ran with the receiver. You know, you checked him at the line and you ran with him. Hayes was too quick. You needed help. So you put a guy that was over the top on the cover two to protect that deep threat and cut him off or tackle. You know, you might not be able to run with him, but you're not going to let him run by you as the second person in the secondary. And Hayes is the reason why that changed. You know, you talk about the innovations of what the Dallas Cowboys are attributed to the NFL. You know, they talk about the flex defense, the 4-3. That's Tom Landry. You talk about the shotgun formation. Well, the shotgun had been around early in the NFL, in the early years, when the quarterback stepped back about 5 or 7 yards from the center and had the ball centered to him, that, you know, at a distance, instead of going what we call man under, where he stands, you know, directly behind the center, has the ball handed to him through the center's legs, and the play starts that way. Landry brought it back in the 70s with a guy named Roger Staubach. And the reason why was so he gave his quarterback more time to look at the defense and to see where the rush was coming, where the blitzes were coming, where, you know, if they were able to pick him up. That's the reason why the Cowboys became such a successful team. Remember, this is a team that ran 20 years consecutive winning seasons. They went to 5 Super Bowls. They won 2 of them. And this is all in the Landry era. When Staubach retired in 79 and Danny White took it over, they were still winning games. They were still having a winning record. And then, after all of that was said and done, that's when the team declined. That's when Landry was not the same Landry as he was before. And that's when Jerry Jones stepped up, bought the team from Bum Bright, and became the owner of the Dallas Cowboys and brought Jimmy Johnson on board. And we know the rest of that history, because that's exactly what it is. They call that history. Be on the lookout for this young man, Dylan Mitchell, out of C.E. King. 9.92 in a 100-meter dash in high school. He's and by the way, this was not wind-aided, because that's the first question out of everybody's mouth. You know, how strong was the wind blowing? It had nothing to do with the people. Trust me, it had nothing to do with it. He ran that all on his own. But keep an eye out for this kid. I want to see good things about him. All right. Yeah, we got to put this one in the history books. A lot of thanks to give out. We want to say thank you to the Big Game Christian Sports Network. As always, keep it tuned here. A lot more great programming following us. Want to thank our producer, Lady A, for keeping us online, on time and in line. Something along those lines. And most importantly, we want to thank you for logging on and listening to us. Until the next time, class is dismissed. I'm Dave Michaels. And so long, everybody.
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3: With your BGC Sports Network brief, I'm Pepper Mills. The Dallas Wings secured a decisive 85-70 victory over the Phoenix Mercury last night at a sold-out College Park Center in Arlington. Paige Beckers was completely unguardable, exploding for a season-high 31 points on an incredibly efficient 70% shooting, dropping 24 points in the first half alone, and stuffed the stat sheet with 6 rebounds and 5 assists. Jessica Shepherd recorded her 7th double-double of the season, dominating down low with 17 points, 10 rebounds, and a team-high 7 assists. The Wings completely overpowered Phoenix inside, outscoring them 50-22 in paint points. AZ Fudd added another 17 points, helping Dallas blow the game open in the third quarter by outscoring Phoenix 25-16. With your BGC Sports Network brief, I'm Pepper Mills.
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0: Baseball getting ready for Super Regionals to end this week, and we head to Omaha High School. The UIL has crowned baseball champions, and all the sports are over for UIL, and we'll celebrate the Texas softball team winning a national championship again. Hello, everyone, and welcome to the best sports show on the internet here on the BGC Sports Network, brought to you by Maids of North Fort Worth. 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All right, let's head now to Super Regionals for college baseball. Let's go to Auburn, where on game one, it was Ole Miss beating the home team by the count of 6-4, six runs on 10 hits and one error for Ole Miss. Auburn, four runs on 9 hits and one error. So now Auburn has to win two in order to go to Omaha. In the Chapel Hill region, USC beats North Carolina by the count of 9-5. The Trojans, 9 run, 11 hits, 1 error. North Carolina, 5 runs, 9 hits, and no errors. So now USC just needs one win to go to Omaha. West Virginia pounds Cal Poly 12-2. The Mountaineers, 12 runs on 14 hits and no errors. Cal Poly, 2 runs on 9 hits and no errors. So West Virginia is now one win away from going to Omaha. And finally, Troy beats Little Rock by the count of 12-2. Troy, the Trojans, 12 runs, 12 hits, and 2 errors. Little Rock, the Trojans, 2 runs, 7 hits, and 1 error. So that was round one. Then we go to the rest of round one, where Georgia, they lead that series over Mississippi State 1-0 by winning 13-12 in the first round. This was one heck of a game. Mississippi State started out quick in the second round, 6-0, added one more to make it 7, but then Georgia got 5 runs in the fourth, 4 in the fifth, 1 in the sixth. Mississippi State countered with 2 runs in the sixth. Then Mississippi State goes 1 in the seventh, 2 in the eighth, but then Georgia has 3 in the bottom of the eighth. Mississippi State does not score, and Georgia hangs on and wins by the count of 13-12, 13 runs on 16 hits and 2 errors for Georgia. Mississippi State, 12 runs, 15 hits, and no errors. So now Georgia, one win away from going to Omaha. And we have our first team going to Omaha as Ole Miss knocks out Auburn by the count of 5-3. So the Rebels head back to Omaha, 5 runs on 5 hits and no errors. 3 runs on 7 hits and no errors for Auburn. So Ole Miss, with a record of 41-21, punches their ticket to Omaha and the College World Series. North Carolina came back to beat USC 4-0 on a 2-hit shutout. So that series even at 1-1. They'll have one more game to see who goes to Auburn, or who goes to Omaha. Auburn, of course, staying home. They finished with a record of 42-22. North Carolina, 4 runs, 9 hits, 1 error. USC, just 2 hits in the ball game, no errors. And North Carolina shuts out the Trojans 4-0, so there will be a game 3 to see who goes to Omaha. Texas opened up their series with an unbelievable game against Oregon, winning by the count of 11-3. This game was over before it started as far as Texas is concerned. Texas got 2 runs in the first, 2 runs in the second, 1 in the fourth, 2 in the fifth, 3 in the sixth, and 1 in the eighth. Oregon's only run came in the sixth when they got 2 and 1 in the eighth. Texas, 11 runs on 8 hits and no errors. Oregon, 3 runs, 9 hits, and no errors. The problem for Oregon is they left too many men on base. They left 17 on base and only got 3 runs, while Texas, leading seven on base and got 11 runs. So Texas now one win away from going to Omaha. They will play game 2. Alabama opened up their region with a shutout over St. John's by the count of 8-0 that tied, 8 runs on 11 hits and no errors. St. John's, no runs, 2 hits and 2 errors. Alabama scored early and scored often in this game, got 2 runs in the second, 4 in the fourth against St. John's, and then 2 in the eighth. St. John's just couldn't get it going. In fact, they only left 7 on base, while Alabama left 9. So Alabama wins by the count of 8-0. St. John's now 36-25. They need to win the next 2 games in order to go to Omaha. And Oklahoma, probably with a shock right now, got by Kansas and the Lawrence region by the count of 8-1. Oklahoma, 8 runs on 11 hits and 1 errors. Kansas, just 1 run on 4 hits and 3 errors. Those errors cost them. Oklahoma now one win away from going to Omaha. And West Virginia, for the first time in school history, is headed to Omaha as they beat Cal Poly by the count of 17-1. This game was over before it started. And yes, after the game, they sang John Denver's famous song, Country Roads. Let me tell you how quick this game was over. In the second inning, it was 7-1 West Virginia. Then they added three to make it 10. They added two in the fourth, two in the fifth, two in the sixth, one in the seventh. 17 runs for West Virginia. Cal Poly only got their run in the first inning. 17 runs on 19 hits. Cal Poly, the Mustangs, finished 39-24. They only had one run on seven hits. So congratulations to West Virginia. They are headed to Omaha. And then the other team that has punched their ticket for the first time in school history, the Troy Trojans, beat Little Rock out of Arkansas 7-2, seven runs on 10 hits for Troy, two runs, seven hits, and one error for Little Rock. So the Troy Trojans are now headed to Omaha along with West Virginia and Ole Miss. If Texas wins their second game, they will head back to Omaha. They have the most appearances by a college baseball team in history in Omaha, but they haven't had a national championship since 2005. So we'll see if Texas can do it. Also, USC and North Carolina will play a game three. The winner of that will head to Omaha. If Alabama wins, they will go to Omaha, and then they will sit out the brackets for that. But congratulations to Ole Miss, West Virginia, and Troy for getting there. Georgia needs one more win. Mississippi State needs to sweep. So again, the game threes are Georgia, Mississippi State, and USC and North Carolina. If Oklahoma beats Kansas, the next game they go. If Alabama wins and Texas wins, they also head to Omaha. So tell you what, it's fun. I mean, if you haven't watched these games, you need to watch these games because they are exciting. There were more than 8,500 fans just at the Texas game in Austin. They had to bring in seats just to fill all this, you know, just to get everybody going. And tell you what, it was a heck of a game. Now, there was some sad news to tell you about. There was a storm during the West Virginia game. Several fans at the West Virginia Super Regional were injured during a weather delay after a thunderstorm swept through Morgantown. Mountaineer officials said the heavy winds blew over an event tent next to the Kendrick Family Ballpark. At least five people were taken to the hospital. A spokesman said West Virginia would like to thank the immediate response team of EMS, law enforcement, and first responders who immediately secured the area and treated all the injured spectators. After the 90-minute delay, West Virginia finished off Cal Poly to go to the World Series. While it was a great day for Mountaineer baseball, all of Mountaineer Nation thoughts are with those involved, said university officials. We have been in touch with healthcare providers in the area to assure that the affected are supported in the recovered area. So a little sad news right there, but again, I have not heard how the people are, but hopefully they'll be okay, and maybe they'll get to travel to Omaha with West Virginia because, yes, they are going there. Hey, you want your house clean? Let me tell you what you need to do. You need to call Maids of North Fort Worth, 817-841-1999. 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Some news and notes around college sports. NCAA rejects Texas Tech's appeal to reinstate their quarterback. Texas Tech's appeal to the NCAA to have quarterback Brendan Sorsby eligible reinstated has been denied. He was ruled ineligible after he acknowledged gambling on sports, including his own team while at Indiana. The denial of Texas Tech's appeal is separate from Sorsby's lawsuit against the NCAA. He transferred to Texas Tech in January after leaving Cincinnati, where he was the starter for 2024 and 2025. He played for the Hoosiers the two seasons before that. The ruling came while the NCAA and Sorsby were still waiting for a ruling from a Texas judge after the quarterback filed a lawsuit on May 18th. Seeking a temporary injunction against the NCAA in hopes of playing this season for Texas Tech. A two-hour hearing was held in the Lubbock County District Court, where Texas Tech is located, as of Friday. There was still no decision from Judge Ken Curry. Now, Texas Tech had said that May 26th it was appealing after the NCAA denied the school's initial petition to have Sorsby eligibility reinstated. Texas Tech University President Lawrence Chovanec said at the time in a letter to the Texas Tech community that the school felt the NCAA ruling should be reversed or at least modified. So Texas Tech doesn't have their quarterback like they all said they would. Now, going to Virginia Tech, how about this? Virginia Tech has received a historic $75 million donation with the majority directed toward athletics. The record donation made anonymously by a four-generation Virginia Tech family is set to go toward multiple initiatives, including the fundraising portion of the recently approved $229 million investment in athletics for the Hokies over the next 4 years. In addition, the donation includes unrestricted funds to be used at the discretion of the athletic director at Virginia Tech and additional support through Hokie Ventures, a nonprofit corporation approved earlier this week as a way for Virginia Tech to support revenue generation and the strategic investment. So Virginia Tech just got a lot richer with that donation. But that's okay. That's good. That's good for the program. Virginia Tech, we'll have to see how they use that money. That will be interesting. And do want to let you know that North Dakota, tampering violations have occurred in the North Dakota football program when assistant coach Travis Steps recruited a player from another school who had not entered the transfer portal. According to the NCAA Division I Committee on Infractions, the result in penalties that included a one-year probation for North Dakota. The committee said North Dakota Steps head coach Eric Schmidt and the NCAA enforcement staff agreed to the violations. A statement released by the committee said Steps knowingly communicated with the student-athlete he previously recruited while in high school. Most of the contact occurred in the fall before the transfer portal window had opened. The violations were uncovered when Steps sent the player's academic transcript to the North Dakota Compliance Department, which flagged that the player was not in the transfer portal at that time. The school reported the violation. So got to be careful. Got to be careful about all that. So we'll see what the NCAA decides to do with that, if they keep that coach or gets rid of him. So that's what's going on as far as college sports here. When we come back here in about 3 minutes after we take a break, we'll celebrate the Texas softball team winning back-to-back national champions. We'll hear from Coach White. We'll also hear the final call from ESPN. They celebrated last week. They lit the tower as they were supposed to at Texas. So congratulations to that softball team. We'll do that. Also coming up, we'll talk some more Class 4A football schedules. We are still waiting for Dave Campbell's Texas Football Magazine to come out. Once it comes out, we'll start our preview for the football season, which is less than 85 days away. Don't forget to get your season tickets for Crowley. Their home opener is September the 3rd against Arlington Lamar right here on the BGC Sports Network starting at 7 o'clock. Some more news and notes from college athletics. We told you about Texas. Quinnipiac's rugby program, the players sue Quinnipiac after the program dropped it to a Cove level. They sued a class action lawsuit against the district court in Connecticut. The lawsuit alleges the university made the move in violation of Title IX, the federal law that bans sex-based discrimination in education, as the retribution for the coach repeatedly raising concerns about the school's unequal treatment of both male and female athletes. A Quinnipiac spokesman said the university does not comment on litigation. The school announced back in April that the men's indoor and outdoor distance programs within the existing track program would be added, and the rugby's women team would go from a varsity to a club status. Now, Quinnipiac is among 13 Division I women's varsity teams in the 2025 season, most of them in the Northeast. Named as plaintiffs are 16 players who are on that roster and 7 who plan to enroll as freshmen and play on the team this fall. Names as defendants, including University Trustee President Marie Harden and Athletic Director Greg Amadio. So we'll see what that comes at. So let's take a break here in about a minute. When we come back, we will relive the Texas softball year. What a year it was as far as winning the national championship. And then, of course, in the high school section, baseball has crowned a state champions for all the classes. So all the UIL sports are over with for this year. And we'll talk about that and tell you how everybody did. And then we'll go over some Class 4A football schedules, thanks to pigskinprep.com. Again, we are waiting for the magazine to come out. Should be out in about 3 weeks. They have already announced the cover. Texas Tech made the cover of the magazine. And a great running back out of Richmond, Randall, also made the high school part of it, and he's pretty good. And South Oak Cliff will have to take care of him when they play. We'll talk about that in all the schedules. This is the best sports show on the internet here on the BGC Sports Network, brought to you by the Maids of North Fort Worth. 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That's 817-841-1999. 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
13: Hold up. I didn't say Boston or Toronto. 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
0: Welcome back to the best sports show on the internet here on the BGC Sports Network. What a night it was in Oklahoma City last week for the Texas Longhorn softball team. Back-to-back champions. First time that Texas has done that in, I believe, in any sport except baseball as far as national championships are concerned. First of all, this is the final call from Beth Nowlands at ESPN, and then we'll hear from Mike White in the postgame show. And there is nothing like winning a national championship, especially beating an in-state rival like Texas Tech. It was a heck of a series. Both teams played their guts out. Here is Mike White, the head coach of the national championship Texas Longhorn softball team, courtesy of the NCAA media press conference.
24: Feel free. Yeah. Obviously, what a great accomplishment it was for us to win back-to-back national championships. And the ladies deserve all the credit. They've really worked hard throughout their time at the University of Texas. We challenged them to leave the jersey in a better place, leave their legacy, and we can definitely say our seniors have accomplished that. What an exciting time it is right now. The stands were packed. The atmosphere was electric. Two great teams going at each other. And fortunately, we were able to come out on top. But hats off to the organizing committee and everyone that really had a lot of work to do to keep this thing successful. And it still is the pinnacle of our sport. We try so hard to make it back here just to compete in this tournament. And we're just the fortunate ones to come out on top. But congratulations to all the other teams that have tried it throughout the year and competed. The level of softball is rising. And we're making it a sport to watch, as you can see by the TV numbers.
0: So, again, that is Mike White, the press conference after Texas win. I tell you what, it was a heck of a ball game. It was just a great atmosphere. Oklahoma City has just done an outstanding job with this, and it gets better and better. The TV numbers, as he said, were up. I tell you, it was just amazing. Just the interest that is going on right now with college softball. Texas winning the first game 7-3. It took a while. Texas 7 runs on 10 hits. Texas Tech 3 runs on 3 hits. But again, what a outstanding performance by Tegan Kavan, who won the MVP for the second year in a row. Game 1, she goes 7 innings, gives up 3 hits, 3 runs, 6 strikeouts. The hits were two home runs, but that was about it. 2 walks, but it didn't hurt her. On the other side, Texas Tech. Terry started the game 1. Didn't last long, only lasted 1 1/3 inning, gave up 4 runs on 4 hits, 4 earned runs, no strikeouts and no walks, and gave up a home run. Then Kennedy came in. She only faced 16 batters, gave up a run, an earned run, also had 1 strikeout. And then Lincoln came in for the rest of the game, went 3 innings, 4 runs, 2 hits, 2 errors, or 2 earned runs, 2 walks, and a strikeout. And it's just an incredible performance by Texas. Texas got up at the end of the first inning 5-1, made it 6-1. Texas Tech came back to made it 6-3 in the fifth. Then Texas added 1 more run in the sixth inning to win by the count of 7-3 in game 1. So now, if you remember last year, Texas Tech won game 2 last year, and we had to go to a game 3. But this time, what an unbelievable performance by Gutierrez of Texas, the pitcher. She started game 2, just outstanding. She goes 4 1/3, gives up only 3 hits, 1 run, 1 walk, and 3 strikeouts. Wells came in, gave up 1 hit and walked, and also hit a batter. That put the bases loaded, and then Kavan comes in Two innings. Listen to this stats. Two innings, no hits, no runs, no walks. Five of the last six batters she struck out. Eight strikeouts total for pitching. What a game it was. Texas just did the little things. They were down 1-0 going into the fifth. Got two in the fifth. And then two more in the seventh to ice it. And then, as you heard, Kavon struck out the last batter to win it. So Texas back-to-back national championships in softball. And, wow, it was just a great series in Oklahoma City. Even if you're not a Texas fan, if you're a college sports fan, it was an unbelievable the games were great. Beth Nolans and her crew did an outstanding job. So did SEC Network, giving credit to where everybody deserves it. And it was a great, great showing by everybody. And that's why they played in Oklahoma City. You know, a lot of talk was, why wasn't Oklahoma there? Well, you know, they just, you know, they got beat. And as simple as that. But again, what a way to end their season for the softball team, back-to-back national championships. Can they do three-peat? I'm not going to talk about that. It's a little too early to talk about three-peating. It would be nice to say yes. Kavon is back. They'll need to find a new catcher. Stewart is back. But again, they'll have to find some players. And, you know, they found a third baseman. Mia Scott, of course, on the team last year, not this year. So let's go over to Texas real quick. 53-12. They're on a six-game winning streak. They were 23-7 at home. On a neutral site like Oklahoma City, they were 16-2. They went 16-8 in conference, 14-3 away. And just an amazing, amazing season for Texas. And, you know, you go back to the SEC tournament. They won it. Didn't win the conference. Oklahoma was number one, but they won the SEC tournament. And that kind of jump-started them. But then they get to the NCAA tournament, and they lose that first game to Tennessee. And you're going, uh-oh. Could their run be over? And then Texas regrouped, kept going. Again, won the SEC tournament and just kept it going. And just an outstanding, standing season for Texas. And again, for the SEC to have an SEC back there again in the championship game and winning it, that says a lot. But congrats to Tech. I tell you what, they are an outstanding ball club. It's fun to watch them play. Their defense needs a little help for next year, but again, what a run they've had. They've been there the last 2 years. You know, that says something about the Big 12. Softball is there too, just like it is in the SEC. But again, what a great season it was for Texas. I had fun. I had fun because being burnt orange. But was it tense? Yeah, it was tense. When Tech got up 1-0, I went, uh-oh. You know, but then the one thing about this team that I've noticed, their calmness. They didn't panic. They didn't say, okay, we got to do this, we got to do that. They stuck to the game plan, and I think that shows the maturity of a championship team. When you can stick to the game plan when you face adversity, tell you what, it was one heck of a game. It was one heck of a series, and they had a celebration at McCombs Field where they did the banner last week, and I didn't like the banner. I thought they could have made it a little bit nicer. If you haven't seen it, it's a home plate where it says back-to-back national champions, but again, they deserve it. It's going to be fun to see what they do next year. It was fun to see what they did this year, you know, coming off a national championship. They were picked number one in the SEC, again, got fourth, won the SEC tournament, so now these players will get two rings. One for the national championship and one for the SEC tournament. They may combine them for one big one, but we'll have to wait to see. So softball is over, and as we talked about earlier, now baseball is in full swing with the Super Regionals, and they head to Omaha this week to see who wins the national championship. Could Texas do it? We'll see. The odds-on favorite right now are Georgia and Oregon. So Texas has to take care of business against Oregon. If they do, back to Omaha they go. They have the most appearances in Omaha of any college baseball program, and that's just amazing. But the last championship they won was 2005, so it's about time we get a 26 up there on that national championship sign for Texas baseball. But again, what a great season for softball, and it's over now, so we put it away and get ready for next year. And now coming up is the high school section. We'll tell you what's going on down in Round Rock for the state championships. A local team did win. Make it two local teams won, and we're going to tell you all about it here coming up. Okay, let's now go to the high school section where the UIL has crowned the baseball champions, which means all the UIL sports are now done. All right, let's go to Round Rock, where Class 2A Division 1, it was New Home taking on Iola. New Home 29-8, Iola 26-4, and New Home wins the state championship by the count of a 7-2. They scored 5 in the first. Iola got 1 in the first. New Home scored 2 in the second. Iola got 1 in the third, and that was it. New Home 7 runs, 7 hits, no errors, left 5 men on base. And Iola, 2 runs, 4 hits, and 3 errors. They also left 5 on base. So congratulations to New Home. They finished with a record of 30-8 in a state championship. Iola finishes at 26-5. So congratulations there. Then we go to Class 2A Division 2, where Burton takes on Ropesville Ropes, and Burton wins by the count of 6-1. Burton got 1 in the first. Ropes tied it in the fourth at 1-1. Then Burton got 1 in the fourth to make it 2-1, then exploded and got 5 runs in the fourth to make the final score 6-1. 6 runs, 9 hits, 1 error for the state champion team, Burton. Ropes got 1 run, 4 hits, 1 errors each team, left 6 on base. So Ropes finishes the season at 32-6. Burton, a state championship at 29-4. So congratulations to Burton. Then we go to Class 3A Division 1, where the Boyd Yellow Jackets took on Corpus Christi London. And the Boyd Yellow Jackets bring home a state championship to Wise County as they win by the count of 9-8. This was one heck of a game. Corpus Christi London led 1-0. Then it was 3-0. Then Boyd tied it at 3. Then they got 4 runs in the fourth, 1 in the fifth, 1 in the sixth. But Corpus Christi got 5 in the sixth, but couldn't get that 6 run across. And the Boyd Yellow Jackets win a state championship by the count of 9-8. Boyd, 9 runs, 8 hits, 1 error, 3 left on base. Corpus Christi London, 8 runs, 12 hits, 2 errors, and 7 left on base. The Yellow Jackets finish at 39-3, while Corpus Christi London finishes their season at 33-8. Then we go to Class 3A Division 2, where Franklin took on Paradise, and Paradise took care of business early and often, winning 9-0 over Franklin. It was 3 runs in the fourth, 6 runs in the fifth for Paradise, as the Lions win by the count of 9-0, 9 runs on 7 hits, 1 error, 6 left on base. Here's what's hurt Franklin. No runs, 8 hits, 7 errors, and 11 left on base. 7 errors in a state championship game, and Paradise took advantage of it. Colton Walker was the winner with a record of 13-2. Just a heck of a game for Paradise, and they win by the count of 9-0 and claim a state championship in Class 3A Division 2. Then we go to Class 4A Division 1, where Texarkana Pleasant Grove on a walk-off beats Corpus Christi Cal Allen by the count of 2-1. This was one heck of a pitcher's duel. Corpus Christi scored first in the second inning, 1-0, and then nobody scored until the seventh inning when Pleasant Grove got 2 runs across to win it. 2 runs, 2 hits, no errors, 5 left on base for Pleasant Grove. Cal Allen, 1 run, 3 hits, and 1 error. Told you this was a pitcher's duel. Spencer Browning got the win for Pleasant Grove. He's 8-0. I tell you what, this was one heck of a pitch. If you like pitching, this was it. Tell you what, Spencer or Hunter Rose started the game, went 6 2/3, gave up 3 hits, 1 run, 5 strikeouts in the game. And then Spencer Browning comes in to get the win because they were down 1-0. So congratulations to Pleasant Grove. The Hawks win a state championship by the count of a 2-1. They finish with a record of 39-4. Corpus Christi Cal Allen falls to 38-2. Class 4A Division 2, this was a battle of two powerhouses, Robinson and the Brock Eagles, and Robinson comes away with a win by the count of 3-1. Robinson led 1-0 at the end of one. Brock tied it in the fourth. Robinson got 2 in the fifth and held on. Brock, 1 run on 10 hits, 3 errors, and 10 left on base. That's what hurt him. Robinson, 3 runs, 3 hits, 1 error, and 6 left on base. Caden Brocks, the winning pitcher for Robinson. He goes to 14-2, while Weston Picard falls to 9-2. This was a great defensive game, but too many errors by Brock hurt him, and also they left 10 on base. So Robinson wins the state championship, finishing with a record of 30-10. Brock falls to 32-7. Then we go to Class 5A, where Alito was trying to repeat as state champions, and they do in Class 5A Division 1, beating Montgomery Lake Creek by the count of 3-1. Bearcats played solid defense. Alito got 1 run in the first, 2 in the third. Montgomery Lake's only run came in the sixth inning. Alito's 3 runs, 7 hits, 2 errors, 8 left on base. Montgomery Lake Creek, 1 run, 3 hits, 3 errors, and 8 left on base. So Lito finishes their 5A stint with a state championship in baseball. They will be 6A next year. The Bearcats finish at 39-3. Montgomery Lake Creek finishes at 26-18. All right, let's go to Class 5A Division II, where Lucas Lovejoy was trying to win a state championship against Mission Sherrilyn, and Lovejoy does it. The Leopards win by the count of a 7-2. Looking at their stats right now, Lovejoy got off early and often, 3 in the first. Sherrilyn made it 3-1, and that was about it. Lucas Lovejoy, 2 in the fourth, 1 in the fifth. Sherrilyn got a run in the sixth, but that was it. The Leopards, 7 runs, 9 hits, no errors, and 9 left on base. Sherrilyn, 2 runs, 6 hits, 3 errors, and 6 left on base. Tyler Scarborough gets the win for Lovejoy. He is a 12-0. Sergio Ibarra gets the loss. There was no save. Lovejoy finishes with a record of 34-6-1. Sherrilyn with a record of 38-6. Then Class 1A, they played this on Saturday. Groveton Centerville over Gordon by the count of 2-0. This was a pitcher's battle. The only runs scored were in the top of the first by Centerville, and that's it. Gordon, no runs, 4 hits, no errors, 7 left on base. They couldn't get him around. Centerville, 2 runs, 5 hits, no errors, and 8 left on base. So Centerville wins the championship, finishing at 24-1. Gordon finishes their season with a record of 23 wins and 5 losses. Then we go to Class 6A Division 1, where the Keller Indians were taking on Lake Travis. And tell you what, this was one heck of a game for the Keller Indians as they win the state championship by the count of 2-1. They led at the end of the first 1-0. They got a run in the sixth to make it 2-0. Lake Travis got 1 in the seventh, but that was it. Listen to these stats, folks. 2 runs, 2 hits, no errors for Keller. 1 run, 2 hits, 2 errors, and 7 left on base for Lake Travis. Keller finishes with a record of 40 wins, 40 losses, or 4 losses and 2 ties. Lake Travis, 32-12-1. Cole Hanger got the winner for Keller. Cooper Webb suffers the loss for Lake Travis as the Indians bring home a state championship by the count of 2-1. And our final game was Tomball. Tomball taking on Houston Memorial. And I tell you what, Tomball showed and flexed their muscles early and often, winning by the count of 9-1. 3 runs in the first inning for Tomball, 2 more in the third to make it 5, 3 more to make it 8. Memorial's only run came in the fifth. Tomball added an extra cherry on top with 1 run in the sixth and win 9-1. 9 runs, 11 hits, 1 error, 5 left on base. Houston Memorial, 1 run, 7 hits, 3 errors, 6 left on base. C.J. Sampson, the winning pitcher for Tomball, he's 13-1. While Grant Spernardo got the loss, he is now 11-2. Tomball 43-1-1. Memorial wins or finishes the season 34-8. But congratulations to Tomball for winning a state championship. So, state champions look like this in Class 2A Division 1, New Home. Class 2A Division 2, Burton. Class 3A Division 1, Boyd. Class 3A Division 2, Paradise. Class 4A Division 1, Pleasant Grove. Class 4A Division 2, Robinson. Class 5A Division 1, Alito, as they say bye-bye to 5A. Lucas Lovejoy in Class 5A Division 2. Groveton Centerville in Class 1A. And in Class 6A, the Keller Indians and Tomball claiming state championships. So congratulations to everybody. When we come back, we will do football schedules for Class 4A. Still waiting on Dave Campbell's magazine to come out. Once it comes out, we will start our football preview. And as soon as that comes out, of course, Texas Tech made the cover. And a great running back out of Richmond, Randall, made it for the high school part of the magazine. And as soon as it comes out, we'll let you know. Be sure and get you a copy. And we will start our football preview soon. When we come back, Class 4A football schedules. And we'll wrap up another great show here on the best sports show on the internet. Don't you go away. We're coming right back.
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0: Welcome back to the best sports show on the internet here on the BGC Sports Network, brought to you by Maids of North Fort Worth. 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That's 817-841-1999. You've got an engagement party coming up, a baby shower, a wedding reception, graduation from the military or anything like that, or a birthday. Give them a

over the magazine on the high school part. So we'll see what the South Oak Cliff defense does to them. Lincoln will take on O.D. Wyatt. Roosevelt takes on Frisco Independence. Madison will take on Molina. Dunbar will take on Wilmer Hutchins. Skyline will visit Mesquite. Carter will take on Van Alstine. W.T. White and Hillcrest will match up. Those are two old DISD rivals. Seagoville and Palestine. South Garland and Spruce. That'll be at Pleasant Grove. Kimball has to go to Oklahoma City to play Oklahoma City Douglas. Sunset will go to Adamson in week one. In week two, Trimble Tech comes to Dallas Adamson. Frisco Memorial comes to Woodrow. Kimball goes to Frisco Emerson. Frisco Independence will play North Dallas. That'll be at Franklin Field near Hillcrest. Hillcrest on the road to take on Frisco Centennial. Brian Adams will take on Seagoville. That'll be at Seagoville. Samuel will get Bishop Lynch at Bishop Lynch. Molina will take on Sunset. Denton Braswell will play Skyline in the Raiders home opener. Van will take on Carter. Garland will take on W.T. White. South Hills will take on Roosevelt. William Hutchins will take on R.L. Turner. Kemp will take on Conrad. That'll be at Franklin. See, South Oak Cliff has a bye. On Saturday, Lincoln will take on Madison. Then week three, most of them non-district, although some start district play. Non-district will be Grand Prairie taking on Skyline. Bryan Adams will take on South Hills. Southwest will take on Sunset. In district play, district play September the 10th. Samuel will take on Hillcrest at Franklin. Wilmer Hutchins will play Kimball in district play. Non-district play in week three, Madison will take on Eastern Hills. W.T. White will take on the Colony. Then in district play in week three still, Adamson will play Molina in district in 5A Division 2. Jefferson will take on Woodrow Wilson at Forrester. Roosevelt in 6-4A Division 1 will play North Dallas. Lincoln will take on Pinkston. And Conrad has a bye. Then in non-district, here it is. I tell you what, this is a big one. Galena Park North Shore takes on South Oak Cliff. That will be in the Cotton Bowl. Yep, in the Cotton Bowl on the fairgrounds. That will be one heck of a matchup. So those are just some of DISD's early schedules. Let's now go. We haven't gone to Class 4A in a while, so we'll do Class 4A. By the way, thanks to Pigskin Prep for all these schedules. Let's see here. Let's start Decatur. Let's do the D's. We haven't done them in a while. Decatur, they will take on, at Eagle Mountain on the 28th, home against Denison on the 4th, at Wichita Falls Memorial on the 11th. Homecoming will be against Ranchview on the 25th, at Lake Dallas against the Falcons October the 2nd, home against Aubrey on the 9th, at Godley on the 16th, home against Castleberry on the 23rd, at Springtown to take on the Porcupines on the 30th, and then senior night will be against Alvarado on November the 6th. All right, also looking in Class 4A, Dumas. Out in West Texas, let's see, they will play at Las Cruces, New Mexico, at Eastern New Mexico, at Portales Stadium, at Plainview on the 4th, home against Bushland on the 11th, home against Paladura on the 18th, at Lubbock Cooper Liberty on the 2nd, after an open week on the 25th, home against West Plains, at Canyon Randall on the 16th, home against Pampa on the 23rd, at home against Hereford on the 30th, then at Canyon on November the 6th. Some more D's we can tell you about. Most of them are DISD schedules. Let's go now to E's, El Campo. The Ricebirds have announced their schedule. They'll be at Wharton on the 28th, home against Gonzales on the 4th, at Yoakum on the 11th, home against Sweeney on the 18th for homecoming. Home against Needville on the 2nd as they start district play, at West Columbia on the 9th, home against Bay City on the 16th, at Brookshire Royal on the 23rd, home against Navasota for senior night on the 30th, then at Sealy on November the 6th. Ooh, that's a tough schedule. Let's see. Let's go to Fabens. Well, we can do El Paso Irvine. Let's do El Paso Irvine here real quick. They'll be at Santa Teresa on the 28th, at Irvine on the 4th. Let's see. In fact, all these games will be just they'll be at an El Paso Stadium. So then they'll play Jefferson on the 11th, El Paso Irvine on the 18th, Santa Lee on the 25th, October the 2nd at Irvine, October the 9th at Irvine, at Fabians on the 16th, playing Irvine on the 23rd, and then play on the 30th at Clint. So that's the schedule for El Paso. Fabians has announced their schedule. They will be at Van Horn on the 28th. They will be home against Alpine on the 4th, home against Pecos on the 11th, at Jefferson on the 18th,
home or at Tornillo on the 25th, home against Santa Elena.

0: Zero on the 2nd, at Clint on the 9th, home against Irvin on the 16th, at Mountain View on the 23rd, then home against Bowie on November the 6th. That is a Fabian schedule. Farmersville, the Farmers, let's see, they will play, as soon as the schedule pops up, there we go, home against Blue Ridge on the 28th. That's when they dedicate their field. So if you are a former Farmersville fighting farmer, you need to be at that game as they dedicate the field, a new field on the 28th. And then at Pottsboro on the 4th, at Ponder on the 11th, at Bells on the 18th, home against Pilot Point on the 25th. They start district play October the 9th against Sunnyvale on the 9th. That's Pink Out Homecoming is the 16th against Wills Point. At North Lamar on the 23rd, home against Quinlan for senior night on the 30th, then at Bonham to beat the Warriors on November the 6th. Okay, let's see. Let's go back to 4A. We did Farmersville. Let's do Ferris. Ferris will be, Ferris will be home against Dallas Pinkston on the 28th, home against Carrollton Ranchview on the 4th. They'll be at Sunnyvale on the 11th. Homecoming is the 18th against Wills Point. Home against Sulphur Springs on the 2nd, at Paris on the 9th. Home against Life Waxahachie on the 16th, at Cattle Mills on the 23rd. Home against Maybank for senior night on the 30th, and then at Kaufman on the November the 5th. All right, let's see here. Let's go to Floresville. The Tigers will be at Jordan Ann on the 28th, at Navarro on the 4th, home against Southside for homecoming on the 11th, at NB Long Creek on the 18th at Dragon Stadium at New Braunfels. Then they'll be home against San Antonio Kennedy on the 25th, at Somerset at Bulldog Stadium on the 9th, home against Lavernia on the 16th at Mountain Creek View on the 23rd, home against Pleasanton for senior night on the 30th, and then at Uvalde at the Honey Bowl Stadium on November the 6th. Fort Stockton has announced their schedule. The Panthers will be home against San Angelo Lakeview on the 28th, home against Leveland on the 4th, at Usleta on the 18th, home against Idaloo on the 25th. Then they'll be at Clyde, followed by at Seminole on the 9th, home against Monahans for homecoming on the 26th, at Snyder on the 23rd, at Big Spring on the 30th, and home against senior night for Pecos on November the 6th. All right, still staying in Class 4A. Let's go down here to Fort Worth Benbrook. Benbrook, I tell you what, they've got a they've got an interesting schedule, to say the least. And the way it is right now, we really can't read it, so we're not going to do any of the Fort Worth schools right now until they get their they get it fixed. So let's drop down to Fredericksburg. Let's tell you about what Fredericksburg's got. They are going to play. They're going to play the Bandera Bulldogs. That'll be at home on the 28th. They'll be at Wimberley on the 4th. They'll come back home to take on Marble Falls on the 18th or on the 11th. And then they have a bye week, and then they'll be home against Austin Travis for district and homecoming on the 25th. On the 2nd, they'll be at Austin Johnson. Then they'll be at Austin Northeast, back home to take on Davenport at Canyon Lake, home against Taylor for senior night against the Ducks on the 30th, then at Tyvee at Antler Stadium on November the 6th. All right, let's go down here to Gainesville, the Leopards, near the Texas-Oklahoma border. They will be at Bridgeport on the 28th, home against Bedbrook on the 4th, home against Bowie on the 11th, at Paris North Lamar on the 18th, at Burke Burnett on the 25th, home against Ponder on the 9th, at Sanger to take on the Indians on the 16th, home against the Crum Bobcats on the 23rd, home against Van Alstine for senior night on the 30th, and then at Lake Worth to take on the Bullfrogs on November the 6th. If your school has not put their schedule on Pigskin Prep, give me an email and I'll talk about it. glittle29@yahoo.com. Let's go Gilmer, the Buckeyes. They'll be at Pine Tree on the 28th, at Chapel Hill against the Bulldogs on the 4th, home against Kilgore for homecoming on the 11th, at Sulphur Springs on the 18th, at home against Sunnyvale on the 25th. Then they'll be home against Pleasant Grove on the 9th, home against Pittsburgh on the 16th, at Center on the 23rd, home against Carthage on the 30th, and at Spring Hill on November the 6th. Senior night, by the way, will be the 25th against Sunnyvale. All right, still staying in Class 4A. Dropping down a little bit. Glenrose, the Tigers, Let's see what the Tigers, who the Tigers are going to play. They are going to be taking on Grandview at home on the 28th, at Gatesville on September the 4th, at Godley against the Wildcats on the 11th, home against China Springs on the 18th, home against Waco Robinson on the 25th, at Greenwood on the 2nd, home against Brock on the 9th, home against Hillsborough on the 16th, home against Kemp on the 30th, then at Venus on November the 6th. Wow, three home games in a row late. You don't see that very often, especially in Class 4A. Still in Class 4A, as we got about less than 4 minutes to go before we get out of here today. Speaking of Godley, let's do the Wildcats. They'll be at Graham on the 28th, home against Paradise on September the 4th, home against Glenrose on the 11th, at Alvarado on the 25th, home against Castleberry for homecoming. That'll be on the 2nd. At Springtown on the 9th, home against Decatur on the 16th, at Carrollton Ranchview on the 23rd, at Lake Dallas on the 30th, and home against Aubrey for senior night. That will be on November the 6th. All right, Graham, the Steers. The Steers will be home against Godley on the 28th, at Eagle Mountain on the 4th, at Paradise on the 11th, home against Brownwood on the 18th. Start district play, home against Peaster on the 25th, at Bridgeport on the 9th, at Mineral Wells on the 16th, home against Burke Burnett on the 23rd, and then home against, or at Brock on the 30th, and home against Iowa Park on the 6th. Homecoming, by the way, is against Peaster. Senior night will be against Iowa Park for the Graham Steers. Henderson, the Lions out in East Texas. They'll be home against Carthage on the 28th. Well, that's a nice way to open up your season. 11-time state champion, and you get them at home. Boy, that'll be packed right off the bat. You better get your tickets for it now. At Athens on the 4th, home against Pittsburgh for homecoming on the 11th. Start district play at Palestine on the 18th. Home against Lindale on the 25th. At Chapel Hill on the 2nd, at Jacksonville at the Tomato Bowl on the 16th, home against Bullard on the 23rd, at Pine Tree on the 30th, and home against Kilgore for senior night on November the 6th. Let's do Hillsborough, the Eagles. Eagles, let's see, they will play West on the 28th. Then they'll play Lake Worth on the 4th, Whitney on the 11th, then Rogers on the 18th, Blooming Grove on the 25th, then Peaster on the 2nd, Venus on the 9th, Glenrose on the 16th, Green Hill, a private school, on the 23rd, open on the 30th, and Kemp on November the 6th. Hitchcock has announced their schedule. Hitchcock will be at home against Stafford on the 28th. The Bulldogs go to Wheatley on September the 4th, at Santa Fe on the 11th, home against John Cooper Woodlands on the 18th, at home against Hampshire Fannett on the 25th, at Belleville on the 9th, home against Brazosport on the 16th, at Lamarck on the 23rd, home against Katy Harmony on the 30th, and home against LaGrange on November the 6th. Let's see here. Let's do Salado, if we can get there. Salado, let's do Salado. Al 535, they will be home against Troy on the 28th, at Blanco on the 4th, at Cameron Yeo on the 11th, at Manor New Tech on the 18th, then home against Quero, the Gobblers, on the 25th, at Robinson on the 9th, home against Conley on the 16th, at Waco La Vega on the 23rd, home against Gatesville for senior night on the 30th, then they end their season with Brownwood. So there's some 4A schedules for you. Again, if your team has not put it on Pigskin Prep, email me at glittle29@yahoo.com. We're waiting for Dave Campbell. Once that gets started, we'll do our football preview. We'll start with the SEC, do all the colleges, and work our way down to Class 6A, 5A, 4A, and 3A Division I. Have a great week. Thanks for listening to the best sports show on the internet. Celebrate that Longhorn softball team with back-to-back national champions. Now the baseball programs will get ready to head to Omaha. Maybe Texas will be there. And as always, hook 'em horns and go Eagles. Don't forget the first game, August 28th at Cedar Hill, starting at 7 o'clock. So long, everybody.
1: With your BGC Sports Network brief, I'm Jess West. With the FIFA World Cup tournament taking place during the North American summer, player safety has become a major talking point. Researchers warn that up to a quarter of the matches could be played in unsafe heat conditions, exceeding the temperatures seen during the 1994 U.S. World Cup. To mitigate the risks, FIFA has instituted mandatory 3-minute hydration breaks around the 22nd minute of each half. Geopolitics are already impacting the tournament. Iran's Football Federation claims the U.S. has blocked their supporters from attending by pulling their ticket allocations. Because of the uncertainty of the war, The tournament has received a massive federal security designation in the U.S., with the FBI, Secret Service, and Department of Homeland Security coordinating to manage an estimated influx of 7 million visitors. With your BGC Sports Network brief, I'm Jess West.
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0: great weekend. You know, the 580 boys right here on the BGC Network. And you rocking with Full House. And I got some special guests holding it down for Mr. Cowboy. The one and only Nuff Ted Henry in the building from Florida. What's up, Ted Henry?
1: Hey, man, I'm chilling. What's going on up in the OK?
0: Man, it's a whole lot of sad, depressed people crying, filling up the Red River here in Oklahoma because the OKC Thunder, you know, they dropped the ball. We're looking at a great another NBA Finals, and the Thunder are not there to defend the championship. So, you know, enough said. We just started up with this New York Knicks, San Antonio Spurs championship final, man, and the people want to know, man, what's your thoughts on that?
1: Last night, that was okay. That was OKC. That was San Antonio's chance. Wemby grabs the ball with less than 24 seconds left and tries to get the ball up the floor. Just Stephon Castle, who wasn't paying attention, wasn't looking, and turnover. And it wasn't just a turnover, but the turnover was okay. It's just the fact that he fouled Jalen Brunson, and that's the thing. He shouldn't have fouled him because he put him on the line, and then they were down by one, and they had 14 seconds left, or 9 seconds left, 9 to 10 seconds left. And I can't believe that is the play that Mitch Johnson, you know, drew up. I mean, De'Aaron Fox acted as though he had 24 seconds, and you only had 9 seconds. So when the ball came in, you should have been trying to score, and then had Wemby crashing the boards, so you could possibly get another tip or another shot at winning the game. But none of that. So, and then didn't have Stephon Castle on the floor. So I think Mitch Johnson just got caught up in a situation that he's not experienced in. He got caught watching the game, because as soon as they came out of that timeout after New York got the ball and they shot it, first thing you should have said was grab the ball. After we grabbed the ball, the score still tied, walk the ball up the floor. We got the game in our hand. We got the last shot. And if we miss, it's going in overtime. But, you know, they didn't do that. And that's the thing. You got young players who are eager to do something, but you always got to have that one vet on the floor. And you got to have a coach that explains everything out to the players and let them know, hey, this is our situation of time right here. This is a situation. This is what we need to do. We grab the ball. We walk it up the floor. If you get caught, all time out. We can advance it to half court, but the score is still tied. Now, when we draw this play up, this is what we're going to do. And he didn't explain that out. He didn't explain it to him, and that's what you have. You have inexperience showing up, and you have those guys losing a game by 1 point last night.
0: So San Antonio is in a real uncomfortable position, Nuff said. They're down 2 games. Looking to get swept. The Knicks been playing outstanding. 13 games in a row. I don't know who set the precedent of, you know, the most. They're on the verge of maybe breaking that streak. Did you for once ever think that San Antonio would be in this position, being the higher seed?
1: I thought they would because of the inexperience that they have. They don't have any experience on the floor. All those guys are 25 and under. Only been with the team. Stephon Castle only been with the team 2 years. Webby been with them, what, 3, 4? Vassell has been there the longest. I think he's been there maybe 5 years. So when you start looking at the experience, they have no veteran experience out there on the floor to calm them down, to, you know, be a leader. Wemby is trying to be a leader, but, you know, he doesn't have the experience.
0: Yeah, I definitely have to agree with you. And you know, they went a 7-game series with Oklahoma City. Do you think that may have played a factor in just being gassed out? Maybe no, compared to New York with the rest.
1: No, they're not gassed. I mean, you guys, like I said, they're less than 25 and under. So it's not the fact that they're gassed. It's just the fact that they get in situations where they don't truly have a point guard De'Aaron Fox is doing the best he can, but he's not playing the point guard role. You know, he has never been in this position either. So therefore, you have nobody with playoff experience to the NBA Finals level that you can resort to say, hey, man, you know, take over the game and say, hey, calm down. This is the play we're going to run. You know, give me the ball. You know, if you had a veteran like a Kawhi Leonard, you know, Kawhi would come down and say, I'm going to post up, give me the ball on the block. I got my move. As soon as I catch the ball, I'm spinning, I'm going to the basket, I'm going to get fouled, or I'm going to make the shot. You don't have that. Those guys, when you look at the way they're playing basketball, all five guys are around the three-point line. Even Wimby. I'm like, how you going to grab a rebound if all five guys are around the three? So, you know, the game has changed. And until Wimby, you know, he has to go back in the lab this summer and work out with Akeem and learn to play with his back to the basket and learn some low post moves. And he got to get strong in his legs because he's not strong in his legs right now. You know, they're pushing him out. They're pushing him way out beyond where he wants to be, between the three-point line and the block. So, you know, he can't maintain that. So he's going to have to develop a turnaround jump shot. And one thing I think he needs to do is forget about posting up playing with your back to the basket. You better learn how to shoot that sky hook, because who's going to block it? You get that sky hook. Listen, I'm telling you like this right here. You get the sky hook down pack, bruh, they can't stop you on the block. You get to the middle, you ain't got to even bring the ball down to turn around and shoot a jump shot. You just shoot it from the side of your shoulder. And that would be...
0: So you don't think Big Cat can stop that? Big Cat seems to be pretty effective.
1: Cat can't stop it because Cat has to go through him to get to the other side of his body to prevent that jump hook or prevent the jump shot. That's a foul all day. And if he could go to Kareem and develop that, brother, you're talking about change the game. Oh my gosh, that's just another weapon as an arsenal to put in his arsenal. He already got the three, he got the handles. So it depends on who you run up against. You just adjust your game to it. That's all it is.
0: Yeah, I definitely. San Antonio, do you see the sweep happening? Or can they pull out one?
1: No. You thought San Antonio was loud. New York is going to be hysterical. It's going to be a madhouse. They was acting a fool last night outside the garden. Come on, man. You see, they had 3,000 fans down there in San Antonio, and they took over the stadium, took over the arena. You kidding me? It's going to be so loud, and when they hit the garden on Sunday night, bro, it's going to be ridiculous.
0: Yes, it definitely. It's going to be very difficult. I mean,
1: listen,
0: the stars will be out.
1: Bruh, I went online. I was looking at tickets, right? And two tickets. And I'm talking about two. I ain't talking about three. I'm talking about two tickets. You're looking at probably $70,000. That was
0: like, what? Hold on, wait a minute. We're not talking about a new vehicle or a single family, one bedroom home. You talking about two tickets, man?
1: Two tickets, and that's on the low end. And this was before game two even was played, so you can imagine. Now, them tickets probably have doubled, man. Them tickets have doubled. I seen tickets on the floor for like $150,000, two for $150,000.
0: And I'm telling you, this is almost half of a century of the New York Knicks being NBA champions. I think they made the finals. It was maybe 1999.
1: Yeah, they played Spurs as well. But the last time they won.
0: It's been a long time.
1: Last time they won was 73.
0: Okay, it's over 50 years. So this is big for the Empire State. This is very huge. And who do you give most of? Is the floor undeniable leader Jalen Brunson, or is it the coaching of Mike Brown? What do you see the success coming from the Knicks, Dan Henry?
1: I see it as a team effort. Team effort. I was listening to Charles Barkley talk about who he thinks this team of the Knicks remind him of. And what he said was he thought that they reminded him of the Detroit Pistons when they had Chauncey Billups, Rip Hamilton, Rasheed Wallace,
0: Ben Wallace,
1: Tayshaun Prince. Because there are a lot of good players. The team is made up of a lot of good players. And one player just doesn't stick out. Now, when the game needs to be taken over, Brunson is that guy, just like Billups used to be that guy. But all in all, they got all the bases covered, man. You're looking at Karl-Anthony Towns. Mikal Bridges had a great game last night. You're looking at the bench. The bench actually held them. They played the bench more so in the second half. And they ended the third quarter and started the fourth quarter. So you're sitting there watching these guys play. You got Brunson, OG, Cat, and you got Hart sitting on the bench. The only person that was a starter that was on the floor was Mikal Bridges. And they held a lead. And Damian, I want to say, increased the lead.
0: You're absolutely right. I was saying to myself, man, Shamet's getting a lot of minutes. Clarkson comes in. I mean, you're very right and on point. The comparison to the Detroit Pistons of that era, that's a pretty equal comparison. Because you got the defenders with Robinson. He can stretch you out. Mikal, I'm looking at the bench. And I'm thinking, these guys would have gave the Thunder the same exact problems. It seems like their chemistry has went to another level, sweeping, and sweeping teams. Now, enough said. Now, we know that this East, you know, it's been highly, you know, suspect as far as, you know, from a LeBron that pretty much dominated so many years. Is this New York Knicks team, do you see them starting a baby dynasty? Can they do this back to back to back?
1: Well, you know, I don't know. I can't say they can. We thought that OKC was going to do it, but look what happened. Jalen Williams, you know, pulled a hamstring. And that kind of sidelined him. And in the process of him, you know, pulling that hamstring, that hurt them. He was never able to recover. Neither was the team. So, you know, barring injury, yeah, they could start a dynasty. But injury, the Knicks haven't had any. And if they did, they were able to heal because look what happened. OG came back. He was still a little hurt. He wasn't 100%. But they had a whole 7-8 days off. So he could heal even if he was hurt.
0: Yeah, and I guess that attests to handling that business, you know, taking care of sweeping these teams. I can see that being beneficial. I still got Jalen Brunson probably the MVP of his team, but like you said, when it comes down to, you know, because he's been performing even after his knickknacks. I don't know if his knee was, you know,
1: He won't tell you, but yeah, he's hurt. But you know, last night I was listening to Barkley talk. Barkley said the most valuable player of the series right now is Karl-Anthony Towns with what he's been able to do on the offensive side, playing against Wemby, pulling them away from the basket, and then playing within himself. He's not committing the dumb fouls. He's not shooting and forcing the offense. He's letting the offense come to him. So he's playing within the scheme that Mike Brown has set. And when you look at it, you know, I kind of got to agree, because when you look at Jalen Brunson's numbers, he's not blowing you away with great percentages as far as, you know, how many, what's his percentages as far as makes. But when you look at the amount of shots that Karl-Anthony Towns is taking, it's more efficient than what Jalen Brunson has taken.
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0: Okay. 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
11: 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I want us to win. I'm a fan, but as a fan, I'm not feeling him. I'm still wondering why Bickerstaff. And I don't want to hear all of that. You know, he took the team as far as he's a developmental coach. The Cavaliers are on the precipice of being defeated by the number one seed in the Eastern Conference, who, by the way, are coached by J.B. Bickerstaff, who was the coach of the year. I just feel like at some point, you got to draw the line.
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0: And hold up, hold up, hold up. Hey, what to do? You know it's segment 2. 580 boys, man, we in the building. Enough said Henry's been kicking it to Florida. Good game. Said Henry.
1: Yes, sir. Yes, sir.
0: Now, I know we have bounced around a little bit, but I know this segment 2, this is one of our longer segments. And, man, I just wanted to get your thoughts on some of this NFL business since, June has cracked open. Man, the Rams, It seemed like they made a power move.
1: They done made power moves. They've made power moves.
0: What are your thoughts on the Myles Garrett? Now, don't get it wrong, listeners. Javon Curse is a star in the make, in my opinion. I know he doesn't have the size or the skills of Garrett right now, but Curse is no light.
1: You mean Verse?
0: Scrub.
1: You mean Verse?
0: Verse, yeah. Yeah, Verse, I don't think he's a scrub. Not in my opinion. I think Verse is a Pro Bowl type guy, too.
1: Yeah, but the thing is, you can't pass up on Myles Garrett. I'm sorry. You give up that for Myles Garrett. Now, what? I don't know if you've heard this, but check this out. So, potential breaking news, Aaron Donald has started to work back out and could be making a return to the Rams.
0: Yes, I've heard those utterings. Is there any validity to it?
1: I saw the video of him working out. And I'm talking about working out hard. I'm telling you how hard this man was. Let me tell you how hard this man was working out. So he is, I was sitting there watching him. You know how much this man bench?
0: Oh, 400 and
1: what, how much? So he benching, he working out with 150-pound dumbbells on the flat bench. 150 pounds in each arm and throwing them up like they ain't nothing.
0: Look at that NFC West. Hold on now.
1: Hold on, San Francisco.
0: Yeah, because, I mean, I know that the move may have happened because of Seattle, you know, the defending champ. They're going to be something to deal with.
1: Right.
0: So, Sam Darnold, Brock Purdy, I don't know who Arizona going to have. They probably not relevant right now. But that's going to be problems. That's going to be problems right there, man.
1: Listen, if Donald makes a comeback and you got Myles Garrett on the outside and Donald up in the middle, brother, man, that's going to be tough.
0: Yeah. That's going to be tough. I'm thinking they're going to the playoffs, you know, barring injury. Matthew Stafford. Now, this is the thing, enough said. How were the Rams able to pull that off with Matt Stafford looking at 50 plus million? I know Puka ain't got paid yet. Devontae still. I mean, how are they going to afford this?
1: Well, they're reworking Myles Garrett contract. They're reworking it. So
0: Okay. I haven't heard that.
1: They got him over there, and now they're reworking the deal. So, you know, he's gonna get his money. They're just trying to rework it so they can hold on to him for, you know, more than three or four years.
0: Hold on to him for 3 or 4 years, make a Super Bowl run. I mean, Myles Garrett, he definitely deserves to be on a winning franchise now. The Browns, how do you see their results? I think they're in a pretty good position as well.
1: Over in the AFC Central? Man, that's going to be tough. No, they're in the AFC North. I'm sorry, they're in the AFC North. That's going to be a little tough right there. You got Pittsburgh. You got Lamar with a new coach, new offense. You got Cleveland, and you got Cincinnati. So Joe Burrow, hopefully he'll be healthy all year. You got Jamar Chase. I don't know, man. Cleveland still look like they're the bottom of the barrel in that division. Losing a guy like Garrett is going to really hurt that defense, even though Versus is a good player, but he's no Garrett. I think that, you know, it's going to all depend on what Shadua does this year. You know, how he plays, how he looks in the pocket. It's just going to depend on how he shows up.
0: With Shadua or Deshaun Watson, is there going to be a battle?
1: We're not even thinking about Deshaun Watson, man. You're going with Shadua. Don't even think about Deshaun Watson. Deshaun Watson ain't played in, what, 5 years?
0: No, man, you know he just played. Myles Garrett had to defend Watson when he got carted off the field, what, 2 seasons ago?
1: But before that, when he first made that trip over to Cleveland, he didn't play that long.
0: No, he did not. He did not. Now, I agree with you. I think they built a team around Shador. They got the brother, the young running back. Who was it? Is it Jukin, the brother from Ohio State?
1: Yeah.
0: Okay. They drafted a young brother from A&M. I'm seeing you got Verse. He's not Myles Garrett, but we know
1: he's not Myles Garrett. He's not Myles Garrett. Well, he's not Myles Garrett yet.
0: They're kind of decent. He's not Myles Garrett.
1: Yeah, but
0: Cleveland could make some noise. I'm not saying
1: First of all, Cleveland has to have an offensive line. If they don't have a line, if they have what they had last year for Shador, they're going to be in trouble. They got to get a line that can hold a block and protect longer than 3 seconds.
0: They drafted, I thought they got one of them boys. I'm going to have to hit it up on a break, but I get what you're saying. So Cleveland, they still a couple years away. What you think Baltimore with the new coach?
1: We're gonna have to see what they bring into the table, what this new coach is bringing to the table. You know, new offense, new everything. So I don't know. I don't know how Lamar is gonna respond. I'm hoping he responds in a positive way, which I think he is. He's probably excited, and you know, they can open up some things. So we'll see. We'll see how Baltimore adjusts with the new coaching staff and the new offensive mindset.
0: And then Joe Burrow be Joe Burrow with the Bengals.
1: Oh yeah, all day. You know, Joe the man, Joe and Jamar. Because we know
0: Joe and Jamar.
1: When him and Chase are on point, man, you can't stop them boys.
0: You can't stop them. I mean, that just is what it is. So, yeah, we know. The Rams did make a good move. A.J. Brown, he is no longer flying with the Eagles. I think that was everybody seen that coming.
1: Yeah. I mean, that guy, you know, he's a great player, but mentally he's a head case. You know, if he doesn't get the ball or if he feels he's being – he can't, you know, get the numbers or whatever – dude, he gets frustrated, pissed off, and don't want to play. And then he voices his opinion, you know, instead of doing it, keeping that stuff in the locker room. You see that stuff come out the locker room, spill onto the field. He out there reading books and stuff and all of this stuff. And if that's keeping you focused, then fine. But if it's not keeping you focused or you feeling as though, you're slighting the team with the stuff that you're doing. So I don't I don't know how Vrabel is going to handle that. You know, he can't do much because of what his situation was. You know, getting caught, out of town with another lady, and so you know it's a lot, man.
0: Yeah, it definitely is a lot, and I know he was with Vrabel in Tennessee. Right, he had the chance. They bonded then. I'm pretty sure that's where their relationship goes for a minute. When AJ was in Tennessee.
1: Right.
0: Okay, so he may respect Vrabel, you know, and his regime compared to Nick Sirianni. I know it's a lot of negativity thrown up there with Sirianni and Jalen Hurts, but just like you said, it's all about your mental. So, you know, you drafted and paid to perform on the field, and all the other, you know, stuff is pretty much, you know, a distraction.
1: Yeah.
0: So, now, I'm not just real high up on the New England train. I don't know. Are you? Do you think they could make a repeat of another Super Bowl run, possibly? Or?
1: I think so. I mean, with Drake May being young and having him incorporating A.J. Brown into the wide receiver core, I think they can make another run. I mean, they got the running back. They got Henderson, and they got Ramondre Stevenson. You got Boutte on the outside along with a good tight end. So I think that adding A.J. Brown will probably take some of the passes away from some of the other receivers, and then again it may increase those passes, because if they double team Brown, that means everybody else got to show up. But I just think that New England has a lot of weapons. Drake May has an offensive line that can hold. He's very mobile. And also, you have a good run game with Stephenson and Henderson back there.
0: Okay, now we know AFC East. Buffalo, do you think they'll be contenders maybe? Or
1: don't think Buffalo going to do anything, man. Buffalo did everything they were supposed to do last year. We watched Josh Allen, you know, try to do everything, and we saw what happened with that. Ended up not making it, and then it got the coach fired. So, I mean, now,
0: that's true.
1: So now you got to look at it and say, okay, what does Buffalo have to offer?
0: Yeah, tightening up the defense.
1: Yeah, you definitely got to tighten up that defense, and then you got a good offense. You know, you got good tight ends.
0: Right.
1: You got a good run game. But I think, you know, the offensive coordinator got a little pass happy last year. And then Josh Allen trying to do too much at some point. You know, he wants to take off running. And sometimes you just need to lay down. Don't even need to go for, you know, trying to run or score or whatever. But, you know, just do it when it's necessary. But it's gonna be kind of heated over there in that East over there with the Jets. You know, Aaron Glenn, his second year. You got Miami getting a new quarterback.
0: They had a great draft class. Well, off season, the Jets looking pretty decent on paper.
1: Right. But then you got Miami down there. Tua is now gone. He's not there anymore. He's in Atlanta. And so
0: I told you about that boy Malik. Now I think you didn't have too much confidence in him last season.
1: No, Malik was fine. Malik did his thing when he was with Green Bay. And Love was out. So Malik did his thing.
0: Okay. That might have been Mr. Cowboy who was doubting Malik, but thinking he's not worth the $30 million or whatever he receiving from Miami. I think he will.
1: Listen, he's able to stay healthy. And that's the thing. You sign A-Chain to a new contract down there. So that means you have a lethal backfield. Willis can take the ball and he can turn it up. And you also can hand it off to A-Chain. And he can make the throws. Willis definitely can make the throws that need to be made. So I look at Miami as being, he's you know, throwing some new blood into Miami to see if they can come out of the cellar.
0: What about their receivers? I know Tyreek is in the free agency. Miami need another receiver? And if so, who may can help them? Because I know the Giants went into the cellar and got Odell again.
1: Oh, man. They pulled him out of the senior center.
0: I couldn't believe it. I thought it was AI. I know there's been a lot of controversy around the New York Giants and their quarterback, Jackson Dart, getting political.
1: Oh, yeah, introducing Trump at one of the rallies and everything. And what he failed to realize is he's you don't bring the political stuff into the locker room. That's one thing that's off limits. You know, you try to stay neutral. You don't keep your distance away from that. But now you've brought that into the locker room even before the season has started. OTAs is still going on. So
0: that's right.
1: You're sitting there introducing that. Now, if you had the locker room, they don't want to listen to nothing you got to say. You're talking about at a Trump rally. And most of your players on that team, especially your skilled players, are black players, are players of color. So you think they want to holler about that? I mean, my thing is this. What Trump does is probably not affecting any of them, but it may be affecting some of their family members. So you just don't bring that into the fold. You let that stay outside, and you keep your political comments and preferences to yourself. You let that go.
0: You think that may have been just inexperience on Dart's behalf?
1: No, bro. Hey, listen. He want to be seen as see what he's looking for. He could be looking for endorsement deals. He can be doing everything. Right. You know, Trump probably told him, "Hey, man, I give you X amount of dollars. You come on in and do this right here." You know, So you can look at all that nonsense, man. So that's the stuff you got to look at. It's a play. It's a play on money somewhere down the line.
0: Yeah. I just was making sure somebody else was still on that wavelength because, I mean, Abdul Carter, I think him and Jameis Winston, they came up to the forefront. They're probably team leaders as well. And, you know, it was necessary. Yeah. I that's how I saw it too, Sid. I said, oh man, now what's he got going?
1: Hey, man, it's a different, because it's a different breed of players now. You know, back in the day, you probably wouldn't have never seen that happen back in the 70s, 80s, or the 90s. But now these kids here, you know, these jokers here, man, they want to, you know, bring politics into the game. And he might be looking at, hey, man, after the season, you know, after your career is over, you know, in football, you might want to run for Congress or something. You know, you can get you started with going down that road right there. So it's like, you know, you never know how to play. It's going to, everything's going to play out. But you know there had to be something behind it.
0: There you go. Yep. Most, no doubt about it. I just, not a good look, but that's that NFC East, Mr. Cowboys, and the Giants, I think they put together a nice team as well on paper. They got some stud with Arvell.
1: Well, as long, you know, Scatterbull will be back this year, you know, from injury.
0: Scatterbull will be back.
1: So, you know, they looking like they can make some moves in the NFC East. You know, the NFC East had a lot of injuries last year. You got to look at Jalen McDaniels coming back off an injury. So, the Commanders may be that team that's ready to step up and do what they did a couple of years ago. Philly, we don't know what Philly is going to do. They may still fall by the wayside. We just don't know. Nick Sirianni and calling the plays with Jalen Hurts back there in the, behind the center. You just don't know. They fell short last year. They crumbled at the end. And, of course, we got your favorite team, America's team, the Cowboys. And Dak Prescott and everything. So, you know, you got George Pickens on one side. You got CeeDee Lamb on the other with Dak in the middle. So you just don't know. You hope Jerry hadn't been saying anything. You haven't heard anything from the Cowboys.
0: Haven't heard a word. And I'm just curious to know, Nuff said, are there any surprise teams that need to be on the lookout for?
2: Hey, Full House, hold that thought, man, because we got to hit this break, man. You off and rolling.
0: Okay, man, no doubt about it. They locked and loaded right here on the station. That'll keep you lit. The BGC Sport Network.
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0: And hold up, hold up, hold up. Hey, everybody, hope you're enjoying the show, man. Start of 73, 580 Boys, Full House, Snuff Dan Henry, all the way from Florida in the building. During the break, man, Snuff Dan Henry, you brought up something that, yeah, it's been on the minds, I'm sure, a lot of football fans, video gamers. The cover of the new Madden 27.
1: Yes, sir.
0: Caleb Williams. Now, don't get it wrong. Caleb Williams, he came through OU, did his thing, got him a Heisman. I think the guy's a great talent, man, but enough said.
1: Yes, sir.
0: This new stunt.
1: Brother, man.
0: I don't understand it. I really don't have any understanding of what painting your fingernails have to do with playing a physical gladiator type warrior sport football, man. I just don't see.
1: Bruh, I saw that and I was sitting there going like, what are your nails painted for? Who are you trying to, what is going on?
0: What's going on?
1: You have all these guys, or you have all these kids that are looking up to you, and now you putting this out there. So all these single mothers who have sons, whose sons are playing football and who admire you and look up to you. Now, what kind of message are you sending to these kids? Are you sending them a message that this is okay? And if it's okay, it's okay in your household, but it might not be okay.

0: No, sir.
1: I mean, I'm just saying, I ain't trying to say I'm homophobic. I'm just saying what the culture was back then. It may have changed now, but still, the culture is saying that. Now, I don't know how many black households, you know, Caleb Williams is going to affect as far as with these young black players, young black players playing AAU ball or playing the 707 or just starting out Pee Wee League or whatever. That's a lot for a black mother to have to deal with. And my thing is, even if you did it, you didn't have to put your fingers in front of your face or in front of your uniform and take the picture. For Matt, you didn't have to do that.
0: Yeah, exactly. I don't see where the, and I know like we talked about earlier, yeah, he may have gotten the bag and he, you know, once the damage is done, but come on, bro. Come on, Ms. Caleb. I just, like you say, you know, we both 70s, we were children of the 70s, product of, mama, a lot of black mothers, they'll call you some type of word. They tell you, boy, don't you put on my shoes, no purse, no nothing. You're going to get your head tore up.
1: What?
0: Now, I'm just saying that Caleb mama might be different, but back in the day, all my peers and stuff, if you did that, you getting your head tore up. Your mama finna tear you up. They not playing that. So, just to now, it's just like, why? This don't have anything to do with football. It don't.
1: Well, you know, the thing about it is, you know, he's making money now. His mom probably don't have no say-so in his life or whatever. And she probably not gonna sit there because guess what? She getting the bag, and so instead of her saying, "Hey, man, hey, son, we're not doing this."
0: Mm-hmm. Yeah. Just keep the moral. For the younger listeners, when I was young, before the Madden, it was like 10-yard fight and stuff. But when we had posters, and I had a poster of Walter Payton, and they used to call him Sweetness. Now, I wanted to emulate him because they had the neck collars, they had the big mouthpieces. See, that's the image that, you know, you got your elbow pads on, you know, nothing like fingernail polish. Eric Dickerson and the brother, you remember that enough said? They had the wrap around their neck, your mouthpiece hanging, you know, that was cool. The goggles, you know, but no, man, I can't wrap my head around it, man. I won't understand that one. Like, and Caleb's a great talent, man. I think the Bears, man, that brother could win a Super Bowl.
1: Oh yeah, and the thing is, like you said, you got these posters that's going to be published with that image on
0: with
1: it.
0: That image.
1: For
0: 2K27. I mean, my son, they get every 2K. I mean, gosh, man, it's
1: yeah. So you know that's huge for Madden, yeah. But you know, I'm like, what kind of message are y'all sending them? He didn't win the Super Bowl.
0: No, sir, he did not.
1: I mean, he didn't. They got close, but they didn't win. And then after Seattle beat them, you know, you sit there and you say, "Well, wait a minute, Seattle. Why not the redhead? Why not their quarterback?"
0: Exactly.
1: You know. I'm sitting there going exactly. Like, what? I'm like, man, that's crazy. But hey, yeah, but money, right now, money talks.
0: Money does talk. But it's just, yeah, you have to wrap your mind around why him. What message is America or Madden trying to push upon? Like you said, maybe black households. Because last year, McCaffrey –

0: was on the cover, and they had him looking like a top-notch running back, you know, muscled all up. I mean, all the covers prior to this one, this guy, he starts something that's never been done in the sport. So that's just the thing. No, sir.
1: That's it. Yeah, right there, man.
0: What were your thoughts about the Bears?
1: They had a good run, man. You know, the offense coordinator coming over from Detroit and taking over the head coach position, he made great strides with that offense. I mean, of course, you know, they lost DJ Moore. But when you look at, you know, what they were able to do in that division, I mean, that division produced three playoff teams. You had Green Bay, the Bears, and the Lions. And they beat up on each other to get to the playoffs. So I can only imagine what it's going to be like this year. 2 years with that head coach. Can you imagine the plays he's designing? Because we know what he was like when he was with Detroit as the offense coordinator. Oh, yeah. The trick plays and everything that he designed. So can you imagine how much more offensive-minded the Bears and the number of points they might end up putting up this year after having him under the helm for 2 years?
0: Oh yeah, they're gonna put up points.
1: And so you still got that dynamic to where you got all three in the division, man. And of course, you know, you're sitting there going, man, that's a tough division. That is a tough division, you know, to be in and try to come out of there, because like you said, they're gonna beat up on each other and they're gonna beat up on other teams in other divisions. So you got Bears, Lions, Vikings, and you got the Packers. I mean, the Vikings right now pulling up the rear, but they could, you know, they got your boy Kyler Murray, and they say him and J.J. McCarthy are battling for this top position. And, you know, of course, we got to see what Minnesota does, but they might have a stake in that division as well. They might not win it, but they sure could be one of the second or third teams to actually make the playoffs.
0: Now, Kyler Murray, I've been hearing things like, He's trying to lock in. You think he could be the starter?
1: Well, he's competing for it. I think they said that, you know, he's all about teaching. And J.J. McCarthy is all about, hey, man, we got to get this going. I'm locked in. I'm trying to be the starter. You're trying to teach me some stuff. He's like, yeah, I'm open to learning, but we're still in competition.
0: Yes. I think I've seen that interview as well. Because to me, I think McCarthy might just be all hype.
1: Yeah, he has one or two good games, and then all of a sudden he disappears. So I don't know if he'll hold that position. But, you know, my thing is, Kyler Murray, you don't want to be in that division you're in. And you think you thought you were running for your life in Arizona. You're looking at the Bears defense, Packers defense, and the Lions defense, bro, you gonna be running for your life. Really, you really gonna be running for your life. And all the games are outside. You're not even inside a dome. I mean, you're in Minnesota in that dome. But once you gotta come outside, it's colder weather where they're playing up there than what you're playing with in Arizona. You know, you was on Arizona and on the West Coast. There's no snow, there's no none of that. Now you got to deal with snow and all of that stuff, because guess what? The Packers are outside.
0: Yes.
1: And so now you're sitting there going, the Lions are inside.
0: And Chicago.
1: And Chicago is outside.
0: Until they move.
1: Yeah, until they move.
0: We know.
1: Yeah.
0: The Hammond, Indiana. So it's a lot going on. Maybe they see something we don't.
1: Yeah. Yeah, they are definitely going to move to a newer stadium within the next couple of years. But right now,
0: for right now.
1: Yeah. So, you know, playing outside in the cold weather is totally different. You know, you can't go from sunny weather to 20 degrees outside with a wind chill of 15, and it's feeling like it's 5 degrees outside.
0: No, said Henry.
1: Yes, sir.
0: Oh yeah, I said, how's the talk been with the Jaguars?
1: Man, you know, they've been on wraps, man. Since ATN is now long gone and moved on to New Orleans. I think everything pretty much has been quiet in on the front with the Jaguars, man. You know, Trevor Lawrence is still holding down his position, and you know, hopefully, you know, they got some new pieces to go along with him on the defensive side of the ball. I think that, you know, losing ETN is going to be a problem because he was a great back that could run it and also catch it coming out of the backfield. So we're going to see. Yeah,
0: most definitely.
1: We're going to see. Everybody, I think, you know, it was either him or Lawrence. They were going to trade him. But I think that they kind of relying on Lawrence a little too much, relying on his legs and his arm. His arm is, for me, is not the most consistent thing. Trying to make him a running back is not the thing that they need to do, because if he gets hurt, they need him on the field. So just let him throw the ball, run when he needs to, and get down on the ground.
0: Now, I know the Niners took a receiver hurt. Do you think that was a valuable piece for the 49ers, or maybe Kirk might be past his glory days?
1: No, I think he's good. I think the 49ers need a intermediate receiver that can play in the slot. That can go across the middle. So we all need that. I mean, they have tall receivers. So they need somebody that can get across the middle and be a target for Brock Purdy.
0: Okay. That's the evaluation I got. I said, well, because Mr. Cowboy said he's washed up, but I'm thinking, you know, Kirk got some veteran. He got that veteran experience now.
1: He can definitely provide, you know, some. If anybody gets hurt, yeah, he can definitely come on and be a number two receiver, number two or three receiver to help them get where they need to get to, man. You know, it's all about, hey, man, you got to have. You can't have all your starters, and that's the thing. I was telling somebody, I said, man, you think about this. You're trying to go out and build, like, we'll build a fantasy team. And you try to get number ones from every team, but your number ones get hurt. Then who's your number two?
2: Hey, and fellas, we got 30 seconds left before we have to wrap it up.
0: Well, hey, man, it's like always, enough said, Henry, man. Much love and respect. Appreciate you joining in on the show. Folks, we appreciate y'all locking in for the 580 Boys, man. And, same time, same place next week, right here on the station that keeps you lit, the BGC Sport Network, 1 and 2. Thanks again.

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2: With your BGC Sports Network brief, I'm Jess West. With the FIFA World Cup tournament taking place during the North American summer, player safety has become a major talking point. Researchers warn that up to a quarter of the matches could be played in unsafe heat conditions, exceeding the temperatures seen during the 1994 U.S. World Cup. To mitigate the risks, FIFA has instituted mandatory 3-minute hydration breaks around the 22nd minute of each half. Geopolitics are already impacting the tournament. Iran's Football Federation claims the U.S. has blocked their supporters from attending by pulling their ticket allocations. Because of the uncertainty of the war, the tournament has received a massive federal security designation in the U.S., with the FBI, Secret Service, and Department of Homeland Security coordinating to manage an estimated influx of 7 million visitors. With your BGC Sports Network brief, I'm Jess West.
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8: 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The Dallas Wings secured a decisive 85-70 victory over the Phoenix Mercury last night at a sold-out College Park Center in Arlington. Paige Beckers was completely unguardable, exploding for a season-high 31 points on an incredibly efficient 70% shooting, dropping 24 points in the first half alone, and stuffed the stat sheet with 6 rebounds and 5 assists. Jessica Shepherd recorded her 7th double-double of the season, dominating down low with 17 points, 10 rebounds, and a team-high 7 assists. The Wings completely overpowered Phoenix inside, outscoring them 50-22 in paint points. AZ Fudd added another 17 points, helping Dallas blow the game open in the third quarter by outscoring Phoenix 25-16. 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

0: All right, guys. I'm just going to say it like my old man, Willie Epting Sr., the Reverend Willie Epting Sr., the late great Willie Epting Sr. would say. We are down to the nitty gritty. And of course, we're talking about the NBA playoffs and so much more. Donnie Epting is in the building. What is good, my brother?
1: Hey, what's going on, man? Just, chilling out, maxing, relaxing, getting ready for the summer. Whole lot going on, but there's a little bit of nothing going on at the same time. So I'm in that space of trying to find that happy medium. You dig?
0: I dig. And together, okay. We are Doug. So shout out to Dwayne Sutton. Of course, he is the woe, and he is not available this episode due to stupid corporate America, but we'll get into that another time. To the dopest engineer on the planet, Big Day, what's going on? Sports fans all over the galaxy, I know you know what time it is. It's your boy Willie Epting Jr. And of course, there's Donnie. Before we actually get into the show, Donnie, we gotta pay the bills. All right. So the first segment, it is being sponsored by, or brought to you by rather, us. Who's us? We's us. Who's we? We is the Big Game. Christian Sports Network at the BGC Sports Network. We would like to get your feedback on our network. 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And thank you for making us better and your first choice for Sports Talk That's Lit, the BGC Sports Network. Donnie, let me just first of all say it was good to see you last weekend on Mother's Day as you and Mom and Ryan came down for that particular day, as well as the fact that Cameron was home from Guam. So it was good to see you last weekend, bro.
1: You too, man. And, shout out to the nephew, man, for his service defending our country, especially in the times that we're in. But nothing but blessings and best wishes to him as he embarks on the next phase of his service time with the United States Navy.
0: Yeah, and it was a bittersweet moment, I know, for his mom and kind of for myself as well, having him home for the first time in 3 years, and then getting the opportunity, Donnie, to drive out to California with him so we can bond even further was just that more special. So I'm very proud of one Cameron Rashawn Epting and everything that he's got going. All right, let's get to these NBA playoffs, because there's been a whole lot of moving and a shaking going on. Of course, we know LeBron James and the Lakers are out. OKC has advanced. And the New York Knickerbockers have also advanced in the Eastern Conference. So, Donnie, we know we're embroiled in a couple of series in the East, and really one for that matter in the West, in terms of the stakes. We know that Cleveland went in to Detroit and beat the Pistons in Game 5. So, Donnie, let me ask you a question about James Harden's legacy, because we know, and we've seen him shrink and disappear in games 6s and 7s. Your thoughts on James Harden, and how much would his legacy take a hit if he were to come up short again?
1: His legacy would definitely take another hit, a major hit. Being at this Cavaliers team, they went all in. In a year that initially started as, well, Boston won't have Tatum, but of course we found out he did have him, where the only other competition it seemed like for Cleveland would have been the Knicks. The Knicks, we know, have advanced to the Eastern Conference Finals for the second straight season. But Cleveland, at the trade deadline, they went all in to get Harden from the Clippers, traded a great player in Darius Garland for him. But if Harden comes up short again and shrinks in a moment again, I mean, the noise is only going to get louder. And to me, it's already loud enough. I mean, here Harden is one of the most prolific scorers in NBA history. you know, he's done it all. He's had 30 point games for how many different teams in the playoffs? Is it six, if I'm not mistaken?
2: Something like that.
1: Yeah, he's currently number 9 on the all time points list. You know, this is a guy who, you know, he draws a foul when he wakes up in the morning. You know, he wakes up in the morning, referee right there whistling before he even step out of bed.
0: He's stupid, man.
1: I'm just saying, the guy has a knack for scoring. The guy has a knack for coming up big in big time games until we reach an elimination game or a 6 or 7 or whatever the case may be. And he just hasn't done it. So I don't care if you root for the Cavs or root for Harden or not. The dude has been through a lot, and it will be cool to kind of see him rise above that and at least get to the next phase, because he's been to one conference finals with Houston. He's been to an NBA finals with OKC. They went to another Western Conference finals also when they lost to Dallas. The year that Dallas beat Miami, and then next year is when OKC wound up, you know, going to the NBA finals by beating, which a lot of people didn't see happening. Which the Spurs, myself. Wasn't it? Yeah, they beat Spurs. Yeah, they beat San Antonio in that Western Conference finals to get to Miami, and of course Miami with the big three sent home the other big three from OKC. But yeah, the noise is only going to get louder for James Harden if he doesn't get it done this time.
0: Yeah, excuse me. I remember that series between OKC and the Mavs, and it was Dirk and the Miracles. That's what it was. And in terms of James Harden, man, okay, so as a fan of the sport, you guys probably know how I feel about that dude as a player, or his interpersonal skills with me in particular. But be that as it may, I think James Harden is one of the...
1: Have you seen my game?
0: Why are you bringing up old stuff? Oh, I guess I brought it up. But anyway, for James, you make me sick.
1: That would have been a perfect opportunity to slide that sound clip right in there. But anyway,
0: yeah, I should have had that prepared. I actually think I deleted it, but I don't know what I did with it. But anyway, for James Harden, I mean, this is going to be his last best chance, in my opinion. Before that, you know, it was, of course, in Brooklyn where that whole thing just fell apart. And all those things, Donnie, that happened while James Harden was at a particular place, that's going to fall back on his legacy as well.
1: Yeah.
0: Think about when they were in Brooklyn, right? And Kyrie said, we don't even need a coach. Well, kind of proves that you did. But James Harden orchestrated that whole all those pieces coming to Brooklyn. Remember that?
1: Mm-hmm.
0: So I just believe that will rain heavily. We're talking about the legacy of James Harden. Okay. Now we know that the Spurs and Victor Wembanyama. Okay. The stuff that this dude is doing on the court, Donnie, is completely unfair. You should not be 7'6" with a wingspan of about 40 feet and can handle the ball, can take people off the dribble and pull up for three, as well as play defense and get down in the post. Is he the cheat code, Donnie?
1: Victor Wembanyama was built in a lab. He is the ultimate cheat code. He was built in a lab. You ain't human. I mean, all the stuff you just said, I mean, I'm glad you said a reach of 40 feet, because I was thinking Go-Go Gadget 80. But it is crazy. It is crazy how well adapted he is to the style of the NBA. And he is nowhere near. He's nowhere near his prime, which is even scarier.
0: Yeah, it is.
1: Good luck to the NBA.
0: Yeah, it is definitely a whole lot scarier. Think about the dude that had – this dude had a triple-double with 12 blocks. Who does that?
1: I mean, him and Brittany Griner. I mean, I'm the only two people I can think of
0: yeah.
1: that would do something like that.
0: Yeah, I mean, it's safe to say, in my opinion, or at least in my opinion, that should Wimby take on the responsibility, or even if he wants to do it, and I think by his personality and just what I've seen, he wants it. He wants to be the face of the NBA, and he should be. Mm-hmm. And then I think about what Kendrick – I want to ask you about this. I think about what Kendrick Perkins said about Wembanyama and Luka and all the great international players that have infiltrated – the NBA, and Kendrick Perkins seemed kind of sour about it because he was like, we have lost our league to the foreigners.
1: Well, I mean, but basketball has always been an international game. You think about Oscar Schmidt. You think about Drazen Petrovic. You think about he's not my Vetus. He's not your Vetus. He's our Vetus. Sabonis. I mean, yeah, those guys maybe weren't in the NBA their entire careers. You know, the NBA has made it easier for them now to be, you know, part of the league. But, I mean, basketball has always been an international game. I mean, the stuff that's going on in the country now with the NIL, the transfer portal, and all that, that hinders some of the athletes, you know, potentially playing in the NBA. You know, it used to be the fad was come out of high school. Mm-hmm. Then the fad was, you know, go to college year, come on out. Now you got, as they said on the movie Higher Learning, super duper seniors, you know, earning doctorate degrees, playing 4 years of basketball. I'm kidding about that doctorate degree part.
0: 7 years.
1: Well, I mean, they took enough school courses. But they have 4 years of eligibility of basketball. Maybe they get five, you know, in some cases. Because some of them have gone in and they go into the postgraduate. They, you know, they're doing their grad work or what have you, mm-hmm, after undergrad. But, you know, I think some of that does play a role in these international guys coming over, Nikola Jokic, and wrecking shop and taking over, you know, SGA. Now, SGA is kind of, he's the tweener. He's from Canada. But he played ball, you know, he played college ball at Kentucky. Mm-hmm, mm-hmm. As, you know, some of those other guys who, you know, who are from neighboring nations, Jamal Murray, same thing. What is it with Canada and Kentucky? You know, they have some sort of pipeline almost.
0: John Calipari.
1: Yeah. Mm-hmm. If you shoot it, he will call.
0: Mm-hmm. Okay, so... I think I understand what you're saying about it being an international game and that it always has been. But I just remember a time when it was an international game, but yet the United States would just crush everybody around the world. And those things are not happening with the frequency or with the ease that they did. And I kind of believe that that may be what Kendrick Perkins is alluding to when he says, we've lost our game. Because the gap has shortened so much.
1: I mean, the 1992 Dream Team was a once-in-a-lifetime team. Other than that, I mean, there are teams and there are players on each team and there are drafts and there are different things that are going to keep, you know, try to keep a level of parity in the game. But that's the only thing. Like, yeah, you don't even have the two-time three-peat Chicago Bulls teams anymore because of how the player movement and all that goes in the NBA.
0: Okay.
1: So
0: I get that.
1: Tell Kendrick to carry the Hades on.
0: I just want to get your perspective. You
1: know, the show on BGC, so I can't say what he normally say.
0: Yeah, I mean, I understand the perspective, and I really understand it from both points of view. Because of what I just said. Now, I understand it from your point of view as well, but the bottom line is that the gap has shrunk. And, you know, purists of college basketball or international basketball, for that matter, are probably like, yo, what is going on with this new age of basketball where the international countries have closed the gap on the Americans. Okay, Donnie, we're going to come back on your other side of the break. I want to get your opinion and your thoughts on the Jason Tatum, Jaylen Brown fiasco going on in Boston. Also want to ask you about LeBron, because of course their series, or their season rather, our season, came to an end at the hands of the Oklahoma City Thunder, another sweep. So we'll talk about LeBron on the other side of the break. For Dwayne Sutton, Big Day, Willie Epstein Jr., there's Donnie. Y'all come back and holler at us.
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14: 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I look back at even at the national championship team, it was made up predominantly of Texas players. There were only 2 out-of-state players. 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But we see the success of those players all over the country now, and again, it's a testament to the high school coaches and the high school programs in this state.
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0: I just found this music right here a little earlier. I think it's kind of smooth. As a matter of fact, that's what I named it in the folder. Hip Hop Smooth. Welcome back to the second segment of the Shake Back Sports Show, BGC Sports Network, Big Day, Wolster, Donnie's right there, and Willie, of course, is on the scene. Just in case you missed it in the first segment, well, we talked about James Harden, his pending legacy. We're going to get back to, well, and we got to LeBron a little bit. No, we didn't get to LeBron, but we're going to get to LeBron, and we're going to get to Jason and Jalen here in the second segment. Second segment actually is being brought to you by Lake Crest Casino and Hotel. 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Okay, so Donnie, so as we know, LeBron James and the Lakers are out of the playoffs. They were swept by the Oklahoma City Thunder. And we know that LeBron is about 7,906 years old. He's played 203 years in the league. And the speculation is out there, Donnie. What is LeBron going to do?
1: All right, so are you asking me what LeBron's going to do? Or are you asking me what should LeBron do?
0: I'm asking you what is LeBron going to do?
1: I think LeBron will play again next year. Or next season.
0: Mm-hmm.
1: As my man Franklin Aloysius Mumford, also known as Fam, would say on My Wife and Kids, I think LeBron James will be playing for a new team next year.
0: Okay.
1: Who that new team is, I don't know. But there's something in me telling me that his time with the Lakers is up.
0: Yeah, 100% agree. And it should be. Because as long as LeBron is there with the Lakers, and I think I even talked about this on the last episode a little bit, when the team and the franchise definitely needs to build around Luka. Austin Reeves. I mean,
1: you did do that before.
0: I've done it plenty of times. That dude to me is a baller. I understand that he has defensive skills, efficiencies, but for the Lakers and LeBron, the reason why I say, Donnie, that this should be it, because the Lakers are not going to get better until he's gone. There will not become a championship contender again until he's gone. Your thoughts on that?
1: Wow. I am going to slightly disagree with you there.
0: Okay.
1: I want to say two things. One, DeAndre Ayton sucks. Two, DeAndre Ayton is trash. And that's where the lack of the championship chase is for the Lakers. Yeah, big man. You don't have a big man. You got Jokic, you got Holmgren, and Hartenstein in OKC. Jokic, Denver, the H&H in OKC. You got Wembanyama in San Antonio. You got Rudy Gobert in Minnesota. Is the big man coming back?
0: That's a very good question, and one that I would like the answer for it to be yes.
1: I'm actually going to have out here on my Twitter, at @hey_D_Ray. I want to hear from y'all. Biggest or worst number one pick in the NBA draft in the last 30 years. And I got a couple of other big men and a guard that we're going to have on this poll.
0: Okay.
1: Michael Olowokandi, Anthony Bennett, Markelle Fultz, or DeAndre Ayton. So that poll has gone live. Ayton, he has not played basketball since he left the University of Arizona. That's why the Lakers aren't championship contenders.
0: Okay. Well, I do agree with that. But that ain't the Lakers need so much, man. So much.
1: Are they the Cincinnati Bengals? Where the Bengals have, they got Jamar and they got T and they got Burrow throwing the ball when healthy. But they play defense over there. That's defense with no D.
0: Right.
1: You know, are you saying the Lakers are kind of like that, where they have some things, but they still need just a little bit more?
0: Yeah, absolutely. Because from a defensive standpoint, besides Marcus Smart, and if DeAndre Ayton would get his butt in gear, you would have a premier perimeter defender and a basket protector. But the bottom line is that the age of the roster is up there because of LeBron. And the fact that LeBron obviously is not the player that he was, there's other things that the Lakers need in terms of outside shooting. So okay, let me just move on. So what should LeBron do?
1: LeBron should retire.
0: He should.
1: What more do you have left to do?
0: Well, I think we know that he was chasing Jordan. Or really,
1: for what?
0: He was chasing he was really chasing Kobe for championships.
1: Not gonna happen.
0: No, we know that. We know that it's not gonna happen.
1: But it wasn't look, if the bubble wasn't the bubble, he wouldn't have the one that he got with the Lakers.
0: That is debatable. And it is a very good debate, and one in which you have a very good point. Because
1: you get ready to make a point, and I just kind of railroaded that.
0: No, but the thing is that I agree with you, and the fact is that the Lakers aren't anywhere or any more close or any closer to championship gold than in the last I don't know how many years. All right, Donnie, we're halfway through the second segment, and we got to talk about Jaylen Brown. And Jason Tatum, and the things that have been said by both of those individuals in terms of this past season with the Celtics. Now, of course, we know that Jason Tatum said, no, I'm sorry, Jaylen Brown said that this was his most favorite year ever in his career, while Jason Tatum was out for the majority of it. And then Jason Tatum said in a podcast that was actually recorded before the playoffs started, he was saying how much he wanted to be an NBA or I'm sorry, a Finals MVP. So, Donnie, are these two dudes being that petty regarding this, or is there a real fire or flame here?
1: Nothing to see here, honestly. I think you got two guys who are alpha males and want to be a number one. And there's nothing wrong with that. But what I'm afraid of, and one of my favorite 30 for 30s that ESPN has done, has been on the Orlando Magic and the breakup of Shaq and Penny. And I'm seeing a lot of similarities. You know, this person saying this on this in this camp, this person saying this in that camp. And by the time we get to the actual truth, well, we don't actually get to the truth. You know, it's become a game of he said, he said.
0: Mm-hmm.
1: And you got two guys, like I mentioned, that want to be at the top of the hill, but it's only one hill and enough room for 2 feet. I think there's nothing to see here, but if the right flames or the right fanning of the flames gets put on this, it could blow up. Do I think Boston needs to look to trade one of them? No. Boston just needs to just revamp the roster around them, in my opinion.
0: Okay, so I get the fact that they're both two highly competitive individuals on the same squad. I understand that. We also have seen both of these guys come up short in matters that mean the most. I'm going to ask you this. One of them is not going to be there next year because of all of this. At least I don't think so. Would you be more surprised if it was Jalen or if it was Jason?
1: Ooh. Bold take right there by you. What did Jason Bateman say on Dodgeball? That's a bold strategy. Cotton, let's see if it pays off. I think I'd be more surprised to see if Tatum is gone.
0: Mm-hmm.
1: They both, of course, have won a championship. Tatum has been, what, a four-time first-team All-NBA? Mm-hmm. He's made All-NBA five times. Mm-hmm. Brown has only made it once. Of course, Brown's got the finals MVP. And All-Star games, they're right about neck and neck. I just think that, I don't know, for some reason, this is the opinion here. I think the franchise has more trust in Tatum than Brown. And some of why I say that for Brown is some of the off-the-court things that he, you know, gets involved with, which is nothing wrong with that to me. Nothing wrong with it to me at all, but sometimes, you know, teams just, you know, instead of maybe throwing support, they'll just rather say nothing. And I'm not agreeing with that one at all. Not agreeing with, you know, with basically what I just said as far as how teams sometimes react. But, you know, Brown is one of those guys. He ain't gonna shut up and dribble, and he shouldn't. Whereas Tatum is gonna, he's gonna say what he's got to say, but he's gonna dribble, and you know, keep things going.
0: It's funny that you say that about Jaylen Brown, because that is seemingly the growing opinion about that young man in the NBA. And I also want to point out the fact that Jaylen Brown, you don't see him on any major national endorsement deals. Tatum's there, Steph's there, LeBron's there, Giannis is there, SGA is there, Luka's been there, but why not Jaylen Brown? And is it because he's not the go along with the flow type of guy?
1: Mm-hmm.
0: And if that's the case, then kudos to him for standing up for what he believes in.
1: Right.
0: I would be just as shocked as you would be if Jason Tatum were to be let go because of everything that we discussed just now.
1: I want to say something real quick.
0: Go ahead.
1: I saw an article here on MSN. Dynamic duos of the 2020s. These tandems, these duos. Steph and Klay in their playoff history, 108 playoff wins, 24 series wins. Tatum and Brown, 77 playoff wins. They're next with 16 series wins. Of course, Steph and Klay got the four titles, and Tatum and Brown's got the one. One of Steph and Klay's came at the expense of Tatum and Brown.
0: When that's the finals that they both disappeared in at certain points or another.
1: Right, right. But it's interesting looking at some of the stats of some of these other duos. They got Jokic and Murray. They got Giannis and Chris Middleton, LeBron and AD. That one don't count to me. And then SGA and Jalen Williams. And then also they compared all-time teammates. And Tatum and Brown fits in here with some pretty nice company. I'm talking about Jordan and Pippen, Magic and Kareem, Bird and McHale, Duncan and Parker, Steph and Klay, Shaq and Kobe, and then Thomas and Dumars.
0: Isaiah Zeke Thomas. My favorite player of all time. Okay. We're going to get to the NFL at some point. But I do want to ask you about the Knicks. And everybody has, I shouldn't say everybody, but a lot of people have disparaged the Knicks because of the Mikal Bridges trade and them giving up all those number ones to get that guy.
1: Five number ones?
0: Five number ones. And then I got another something I want to tell you, too, that I just heard on Friday. Who was I just talking about?
1: Mikal Bridges?
0: Yeah, the Knicks. Talk about the Knicks.
1: Yeah.
0: So the Knicks, without having to go through Boston and a formidable Milwaukee team that once was, should they be the favorite coming out of the East no matter who they play?
1: Yeah. Should, because we've seen, you know, some deficiencies in the other teams that are, you know, battling in that other series between Detroit and Cleveland. The Knicks should be the favorite.
0: I think I agree with you, because Detroit, outside of Cade Cunningham, the other guy, their other player that was injured, I can't think of his name right now, but they've been blitzing Cade Cunningham in this series, forcing him to give up the ball. And because they don't have any other, like, playmakers or shot makers or people who can get their own shot, they don't have enough of those cats, then the strategy is working by Coach Atkinson for the Cleveland Cavaliers, because making somebody else beat you or making somebody else prove that they're not self-checked is prevalent. It's prevalent. So, all right. Up next, we're going to get to the NFL. The schedule release is out. Donnie and I are going to talk about some notable games, not just for our teams, but for the league as a whole. And we're going to do a way too early predictions on what our teams could possibly do. We're going to put the schedule up on the board. We're going to mute our mics and turn off our cams. Willie Epstein Jr., Shake Back Sports Show, Donnie Epstein, Dwayne Sutton, Big Day, Willie Epstein Jr. again. Y'all come back and holler at us. Shake back.
2: We gon' shake back.
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27: In case you haven't been listening, here's what you've been missing.
0: Any further comments there, Wolf?
28: I don't agree with you. You're stupid.
0: Look, okay, so
28: want to be in Milwaukee?
0: So let's see what the people have to say. Ashy, same reason LeBron left Cleveland, because they didn't build.
28: Don't nobody want to be in Cleveland.
0: Well, they didn't build. I mean,

0: Boy, that's hidden. Welcome back to the Shake Back Sports Show. Third and final segment. Yep. Donnie, what's going on, man?
1: I was about to freestyle.
0: I know, right? I know, right?
1: There once was this girl from Nantucket. Anyway.
0: what's good with you, brother?
1: Man, you know what? I don't even want to talk. I just want to dive right into this NFL schedule release, man. I got problems and concerns that don't concern the rest of y'all.
0: All right, we're going to go there right now. But before we do, second segment, we did talk about NBA playoffs and legacies of LeBron James and the New York Knicks, and are they the favorite? But Donnie, before we actually move any further, this third and final segment, it is being brought to you by us again. And we are, of course, the Big Game Christian Sports Network. For the last 14 years, you've been supporting the BGC Sports Network. And for the last 8, the BGC Sports Network too. So from all of us to all of you, we want to say thank you. And we look forward to the future and beyond. Real quick question, Donnie. As we are live on Facebook, LinkedIn, YouTube, Instagram TV, and of course not Twitter because Twitter's tripping. But your tagline says, "Is it September yet?" Is that for the Braves or is that for the 49ers?
1: Yes. and college football too.
0: Okay. Well, I'm glad that we got that cleared up. Okay, so let's go ahead and move on to the NFL because, of course, the schedule release came out the other day. And Donnie says he has some problems, concerns, and whatnot. So we're going to put the schedule up on the screen if we can find it. What happened to the schedule? The schedule disappeared. All right, hold on a second while I get with the producer and retrieve that. But Donnie, let's talk about your concerns first and foremost. What's so funny?
1: All right, the producer. I know that guy too. Here's my problem. I love football. I love football just as much as every other red-blooded football fan in these here United States and abroad. My problem is, I do believe there's a such thing as oversaturation. And I'm going to be probably not the most popular person by saying this, but doggone it, I don't want to see the NFL every day. Mm. Why are we having games on Wednesday?
0: Yeah.
1: And you think about these players and you think about these teams and how they have to go through with conditioning. Come on. Wednesdays.
0: Yeah, that's going to be a whole new normal because we know the NFL has been pushing for more games, up to 18 games per season for a while. And this is just another thing. Now, with it being the fact that it's on a Wednesday, they're not going to be going up against anybody. And let's just go there real quick because the first game of the year is the ritual, right? It's the former Super Bowl participants, New England, of course, and Seattle. Now, I know you love the Seattle Seahawks, Donnie, but
1: yeah, with all my hate, I mean heart.
0: Look, and then on top of that, something that really stuck out to me as well when you were talking about your problem with the NFL, and it kind of goes along with the question that I had, did they get it right? And obviously from your answer, one could assume that it would mean no, that they didn't get it right. But I think they did get it right because on Thursday nights, in which we would have the most pitiful football played, they got a lot of great games slated for Thursday night, at least on paper.
1: Yeah. Yeah. Agreed.
0: Mm-hmm. All right. Let's go to our teams.

0: Let's go to, you want to do the Raiders first?
1: Yeah, let's do the Raiders first.
0: Okay. So the Raiders home to Miami to open the season, then at the Chargers, then at the Saints, Kansas City, New England, Buffalo, the Rams, the 49ers, going to be a civil war November the 9th, Donnie. Let's talk about that game in San Francisco or Santa Clara between my Raiders and your 49ers.
1: We'll win. Next question.
0: It's like that, huh?
1: Yeah.
0: Okay. So again,
1: no, but I do want to say this though.
0: Mm-hmm.
1: So that's at New York and then at San Francisco.
0: Yep.
1: The NFL is dirty. They're dirty. That's crazy.
0: Yeah. And the game against the Jets is at noon. Wow. All right, so dice. looking at this schedule,
1: I meant Jets.
0: Yeah. So looking at the schedule, we have the AFC East as well as the NFC South.
1: And then you're. No, you should have. You should have the NFC West.
0: What did I say? The South.
1: Yeah,
0: it is the West.
1: Yeah, you have your 17th game against an opponent of the South, if I'm not mistaken.
0: Yeah, then it's the Saints.
1: Yeah,
0: and we play the Saints in week 3. Seattle's going to be a battle. San Francisco's going to be a battle.
1: And it's back-to-back. Denver is dirty.
0: Well, and then they have the Raiders at home versus the Chargers. And then the next week at home versus the Broncos.
1: That's tough, man. That is, all jokes aside, that's tough.
0: Why are they,
1: man?
0: Why are they giving us a playoff team schedule? I don't get it.
1: Well, you got to think about it. You got to think about the West. So the West, you had two teams out of the West that made the playoffs, right?
0: Mm-hmm.
1: And then the Chiefs were third at what, 8-9?
0: No, the Chiefs went, I think, 7-10 or 7-11. But
1: 17 games, so.
0: Yeah.
1: And I'm going to get to a third place schedule in a minute. Mm-hmm. but just looking at the stretches of some of these games. At LA and then at New Orleans. Then you go home to face KC. Then you go to New England and then you got Buffalo. That right. Matter of fact, find me a win in those first six games. And it might be week one. Might be week one.
0: I say Miami and the Saints. So that's two.
1: My boy J.A. My boy J.A. Haynes the third ain't gonna like that.
0: Well, it doesn't matter what he likes. No, I'm just joking. All right, let's switch this over to your team, the San Francisco 49ers. I haven't really looked at their schedule other than the fact that I know we're playing that you guys are playing us. All right, so. The open the season, they get right down to business with the Rams. That's on Thursday night. Miami, Arizona, Denver, Seattle, at Washington, at Atlanta versus the Raiders, at Dallas versus the Vikings. In Dallas?
1: Mm-hmm.
0: Okay, so let's talk about it then, because I don't mind. I never mind. Trolling Cowboys Nation. Okay.
1: So look, I want to back up the game. We're at Seattle and then home versus Washington.
0: Yes.
1: And then at Atlanta.
0: Uh-huh. Home to Denver, at Seattle. Ugh. Home to Washington, at Atlanta. And
1: that's a tough four-game stretch right there.
0: And the game against the Commanders is on Monday night.
1: Well, let me first off, let's not gloss over the fact that we're playing the Los Angeles Rams to open the season, a division opponent. It's a home game. There's no place like home unless you're playing down under.
0: It's Australia. It's the Melbourne 49ers.
1: Against a division opponent in Australia. Look, I have nothing but love for Australia. Good day, Mike. Crocodile Dundee was that dude. Why are we playing a division opponent in Australia? Play Miami. The league. NFL. Please schedule Miami in Australia. Or let's play in Australia later in the season. Not only do we play in Australia, Willie, we play in Mexico on Sunday Night Football. I saw the Kyle Shanahan said, well, maybe the league ought to let us play L.A. in Mexico and give them, you know, make them play another international game, too.
0: Mm-hmm.
1: Didn't happen. We're going to get a familiar foe in Kyler Midget Man Murray in Minnesota in Mexico. That four-game stretch we talked about, don't like it. Don't like it at all. I don't like the stretch later on in the season where we got Seattle at home. We go to New York. We come home to play the Rams, I guess, because they're listening. This one is a versus and not an at. And then we go to L.A. So we got the Rams and Chargers in back-to-back weeks. Mm-hmm. Oh, and then after that, we got Kansas City. And after that, we got Philadelphia. December and January are going to be horrible. Those four games are going to be terrible.
0: Yeah, that is a murderer's row of playoff teams, and of course, last year's Super Bowl champion. And
1: one thing, bro, we supposed to have a third place schedule. Ain't nothing third place about this.
0: Not even a little bit.
1: Not even a little bit. Out of the East, you know, we're playing Washington and Dallas. Those things are good. Well, you know, we're playing the entire East. Let me make sure I say that. But we're playing the entire East, but we got Dallas. We got to go to Dallas. We got Washington. JD5 will be back. We're playing the the AFC West. By the way, 49ers at Chargers December 17th. On Prime Video, that's going to be Harbaugh current versus Harbaugh old.
0: Yes.
1: Looking forward to that one.
0: All right, so
1: I'm mad. I'm just mad. I'll hush now.
0: I mean, yeah, looking at really from November on, it's going to be tight. I mean, you say it's going to be an easy win against the Raiders. That remains to be seen.
1: Yeah,
0: and then
1: we'll get to Cowtoes. Yeah, we got them too.
0: Uh huh. So look,
1: I don't think we'll get Minnesota.
0: Look, Dallas, Minnesota, Seattle, New York, Chargers, Rams, Chiefs, Eagles, Arizona. How many wins do you see there?
1: So after the bye week, I see the first three. I see the Giants. For certain now. So that's four. So in those eight games or nine games, I'm going to be honest. I think we go 5-4.
0: Yeah, and of course, depending on how everything shakes out before y'all's bye week, I mean, the before is, it ain't easy, but it ain't necessarily the toughest either. With Miami, Arizona, and DC in there. Okay. I think that is going to do it for this episode, Donnie. Any real quick final thoughts before we jump up out of here?
1: Final thoughts, real quick. Lane Kiffin, stay in your lane. You're not lying. You're telling facts. But stay in your lane. You coach the team in Baton Rouge now. Coach that team and don't talk about your former. Don't talk about your ex-boo. Concentrate on your current boo.
0: Enough said. All right. that's going to wrap it up for this edition of the Shake Back Sports Show on the BGC Sports Network. There's Donnie. There's Woe, but he's not there. Big day, of course. Sports fans all over the planet. Up next, the big homie, Box the Road with Donald Ware. Man, y'all make sure y'all check him out. Y'all make sure y'all take care of each other. Y'all love each other. Y'all hug each other. I promise it's going to be all right. And we'll holler at y'all again real soon. Peace. Y'all. We gonna shake back. We
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4: We'll talk Spurs and Knicks. We'll talk Hurricanes and Golden Knights. And I've got an update on Charlie, or when Charlie Neal's funeral is. It's Box to Row on Box to Row Radio, Sirius XM, channels 142 and 84. And our phenomenal affiliates around the country that carry Box to Row. I am your host, Donald Ware. So, this show, this week's show's recorded on Friday, and so I have no idea, obviously, the time, by the time you're listening to this show, unless you're listening to it on Friday, because Box to Row is a nationally syndicated program. So I have, you know, if you're listening to this on Friday, then you'll know my immediate feelings on game one of the NBA Finals taken by the Knicks. But if you're hearing this on Saturday, then you'll, you know, I'm going to give a prediction, and then we'll see if my, you'll be able to know immediately if my prediction came to fruition, right? Look, that, what a phenomenal game. It's the perfect way to start off the NBA Finals between the Knicks and the Spurs. I thought that was a game that the Spurs could have won. The Spurs had a 14-point lead with 6.5 remaining in the third, couldn't hold it, and actually had a 1-point lead with 2 minutes remaining. Now, a lot is going to be made, and a lot has been made from game one in terms of what Jalen Brunson was able to do. And look, Jalen Brunson was absolutely phenomenal in terms of, especially in the fourth quarter, where he had 30 points for the game. He had 13 of his 30 points in the fourth quarter. Now, he wasn't necessarily great throughout the course of in terms of the field goal percentage. But I think a lot of times you can't just look at the field goal percentage. You've got to look at, you know, the baskets that he made, when he made the baskets. And like I said, I mean, he had 13, count them, 13 points in the fourth quarter. It was absolutely huge. I've said this on the program a couple of weeks ago. He is a killer, okay? Absolutely phenomenal. You know, last week talked about, okay, where does he rank in terms of the Mount Rushmore of New York Knicks? If he wins a championship, if the Knicks win a championship, will he be the greatest Knick of all time? We got into all of that, right? And again, when I look at what Brunson was able to do, because think about it, when he went down with that knee injury, I was like, oh, wow, this doesn't look good at all. Remember, Brunson had been injured, not so much this year, but if you go back last year, and I think even more so the year before in the playoffs. So you saw that, you know, he saw the knee, then he came down, you know, he was able to come back from that. He sat on the bench a pretty good while. I mean, I think if we're talking about real minutes, he sat somewhere between 10 and 15 real minutes after the knee deal. He went back to the locker room also, and then he came down on one of the Spurs' ankles. Or no, one of the Spurs came down on his ankle. Now, that didn't look as bad as it could have been. But this guy is an absolute gamer. You have to ignore the numbers in terms of 12 of 31 from the field. Brunson was spectacular. A lot was made of Karl Anthony Towns. More so from Kat in terms of from a defensive perspective. As the Knicks played Wembanyama one-on-one, played him straight up with Karl Anthony Towns, and we'll see what those that are listening again on Saturday will know the adjustments that were made, because again, this show is being recorded on Friday, right? But I mean, you got to know that some adjustments are going to be made in game two. As a matter of fact, let me just give my prediction. I think in game two on Friday, and you can tell me if I'm wrong, those that are hearing this show or hearing this show on Saturday, if the Knicks, in fact, won or lost this game. I like San Antonio to make some adjustments, and I like San Antonio to take game two. Now, if San Antonio doesn't win game two, then there's a real issue. I let me just set the record here. Before the series even started, I had the Knicks winning this in seven games. I just felt like as good as, I mean, look, San Antonio did work on OKC. No doubt about it. Seven games, they had to win game seven on the road. It was a big time victory. But I would say this, OKC did not have Jalen Williams in that basketball game. That is absolutely huge. I mean, you're missing because, I mean, Chet Holmgren didn't even show up. And by the way, OKC didn't have Asia Mitchell either. So no, in essence, no Chet Holmgren because he didn't show up. He only had, what, 3 points, 4 points in game seven. You had no Jalen Williams. That is huge. San Antonio wins that, but I have to put an asterisk by that. I mean, I'm going to give San Antonio, you got to give San Antonio credit because, I mean, the fact of the matter is OKC didn't play without Jalen Williams throughout the course of the series and still managed to, he only played in one game, still managed to get it to seven games. But if you're missing Mitchell and in a game seven and Williams, I mean, that's a tall task. So a little bit of an asterisk for San Antonio. But coming into this one, I just felt like the Knicks have more experience and, you know, they, even though I don't feel like they've played they played the Hawks. They played a 76ers team that was beat down. They played a Cleveland Cavaliers team who was fugazi, right? They still blew those teams out, and they're on this tremendous 12-game winning streak, at least as of Thursday. So I got to give the Knicks credit, and that's why I had the Knicks winning this series against the Spurs. I have the series going seven games. Look, Karl Anthony Towns did his thing against Wembanyama, right? And Wemby in the game was only 6 of 21 from the field. That's it. 29% field goal percentage. He and Brunson started out the game. Matter of fact, Brunson hit the three-pointer to start the game out. Wemby came right back, hit a two-pointer. And then those guys sort of went cold for a bit of time. It's just that Wembanyama went cold sort of really throughout the rest of the game, only hitting 5 of his next 20. While you talk about a guy in Brunson who was 5 of 9 from the field in the fourth quarter and had 30 points in the game. Again, let me get back to Kat. Give Kat all the credit in the world. Karl Anthony Towns was really, really good. And, oh, by the way, see, that's what really the Knicks need. They need the consistency from Karl Anthony Towns. 18 points 12 rebounds. He was 7 of 16 from the field. 7 of 15, excuse me, from the field. So we need to see more of that from Karl-Anthony Towns. You know who we're not talking about enough, and nobody's really talking about the contribution of OG Anunoby? OG Anunoby has been the Knicks' most consistent player, okay, throughout the course of these playoffs, all right? Nobody's talking about the 10 points that he had to start the fourth quarter. Those were 10 huge points, okay? He had 10 points before Brunson had any points in the fourth quarter, okay? He had 12 points, including two big free throws down the stretch. Anunoby had 12 points in the quarter. So while we're talking about Brunson, and rightfully so, and Karl-Anthony Towns and the defense that he played against Wimby and even Josh Hart, who to me, I mean, you talk about a guy that, I mean, whatever. He had 3 points. He had 15 rebounds in the game. He's a guard. He had 15 rebounds in the game. Like 6 assists, 4 steals. Like, you know, we could talk about he's not the greatest offensive player. If you're the Spurs, you want him to be the guy that is shooting 3-pointers. Okay. You know, leave him open, dare him to shoot. You know, we saw where he beat the Cavs. I can't remember which game it was, but they dared him to shoot, and he beat him up pretty good, right? So we could talk about Hart. You could talk to me about Shamet off the bench, 13 points. Guy can really, really play. OG Anunoby, 12 points in the fourth quarter, 10 of those points to start the quarter. That's your guy. Got to give more love to OG Anunoby. So, again, I'm going to give you a prediction. I'm going to talk a little bit more about what will be game two now as we sit here and record this program. And then we'll see if I was right about game two, and then see where this series is. Because, of course, game three is going to be in San Antonio on Monday. So we still got that to come on the program. I've got some Carolina Hurricanes and the Golden Knights, the Vegas Golden Knights talk still to come. Shout out to our affiliate Power 88 in Vegas. Shout out to our affiliate Buzz Sports Radio in Raleigh, right? I had a chance to be at game one. I'll share some thoughts from that series as well. Also, on the program, you got a couple of HBCU players and coaches that are up for, that have been nominated for the College Football Hall of Fame. I'm going to talk about that as well. And if you don't know by now, Charlie Neal, the legendary Charlie Neal, his homegoing service will be Friday, June the 12th at First Baptist Church of Glen Arden, 600 Watkins Park Drive in Upper Marlboro, Maryland. Again, it is at 10 a.m. or the funeral, the viewing is at 10 a.m. The funeral at 11 a.m. for Charlie Neal, First Baptist Church of Glen Arden. More of this fine program on the other side.
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0: of former HBCU coaches and players who are up for induction to the College Football Hall of Fame, or are on, I should say, the College Football Hall of Fame ballot for 2027. The players, former Mississippi Valley State stars Ashley Ambrose and Vincent Brown, then when he played, of course, in the league known as the Undertaker, former head coach at North Carolina A&T more recently. And then you've got former Virginia Union safety William Dillon, former Winston-Salem State running back Timmy Newsom, and former Fort Valley State defensive back Tyrone Poole. Now, in terms of the players, I think Vincent Brown was on the ballot, has been on the ballot before. Look, you think about if you're old enough to remember those Mississippi Valley State teams that where you had the Satellite Express and all of that. Those were some good defensive teams too. Vincent Brown was absolutely phenomenal, but then behind him was Ashley Ambrose. And when you think about Ambrose and Brown, and then of course Newsom and Tyrone Poole, I mean, those guys had a lot of success in the National Football League. And William Dillon, not so much, played at Virginia Union, but he was a three-time All-American, right? So I don't know about I was around in the 80s, but didn't know enough about those guys really to know if they should be. I mean, if you want to look at, and I don't know, I'm sure you got to think that when a voter votes on these type of deals, that some of what a player did, especially at the professional level, is going to play in to whether or not that voter, I'm not saying it should or whatever. I'm just saying you got to think that, hey, that may play into a voter's decision as whether to vote for somebody that's on the ballot in specifically here for the College Football Hall of Fame. All the players that I mentioned had phenomenal numbers. I mentioned, you know, Vincent Brown. I mean, look, you're talking about a guy that was known as the Undertaker, right? And in Mississippi Valley State during his time, at least part of his time was really, really good, right? So that's the player side of it. Okay, let's look at the coaches. You've got Gideon Smith, who coached at Hampton from 1921 to 1940. You've got Eddie Hurt, who most notably coached at Morgan State for many, many years. Phenomenal coach. I mean, I find it hard to believe that he's not already in the College Football Hall of Fame. And he did have a stint at Virginia University of Lynchburg. Then you've got Bill Hayes, who I know very, very well. If you were part of or remember our 20-year celebration back in August, right here in Raleigh, Coach Hayes, you know, was part of that, came on the show, talked about his career, his beginnings. And then another coach I know very well, Rod Broadway, former coach at A&T, former coach at Grambling, former coach at North Carolina Central, and won championships with all three, HBCU national championships with all three of those programs. And what's interesting is, so when we had our very first show on Sirius XM Channel 84, Coach Broadway joined us. That was back in 2020, right? So, as the play-by-play voice for North Carolina A&T football beginning in 2015, I had a chance to see Coach Broadway and know him a little bit for three seasons, right? Let me start with Eddie P. Hurt. And again, I'm going to read these numbers off to you. And it's college football, right? Like, that's the thing. To me, like, even when you say pro football, it's not just NFL players, right? It's pro football. To me, Warren Moon, phenomenal player, no doubt about it. when he played, of course, most notably with the Houston Oilers, the quarterback, right? But some of, to me, the reason he also deserved to be in the Pro Football Hall of Fame because of what he did in Canada. Phenomenal career in the Canadian Football League. Well, it's a similar deal with the College Football Hall of Fame. Now, you can try to level it off and, you know, talk to me about, well, you know, guys didn't play it, didn't coach or play at big schools and all that. Forget about that. That doesn't matter, okay? It doesn't matter. Well, it shouldn't matter. Let me put it to you like that. In my mind, it doesn't matter. It shouldn't matter. You are voted upon based upon the accomplishments that you had at wherever you were, whether that was Division I, whether it was Division II, whether it was Division III, whether it was NAIA, whether it was HBCU, okay? So that's why I'm having a hard time understanding why Eddie Hurt is not already in the College Football Hall of Fame. His record at Morgan, okay, I'm sorry, his overall record was 186, 62, and 21. But part of that included four seasons at Virginia University of Lynchburg, okay, where at Virginia University of Lynchburg, he had an overall record of 13-12. So it wasn't the, you know, and that's when VUL back in the day was in the CIAA. 13-12, so he was just above 500. Okay, at Morgan, so let's just break down, let's just look at the Morgan record. At Morgan, he was 175, 52, and 18. That was his record at Morgan, okay? But that's just the record. I mean, that's a tremendous record. Either way you look at it, I don't have the winning percentage in front of me, but it's a pretty high winning percentage. But let's record aside. Okay, that's a really good record. Record aside, led Morgan to 6 Black College National Championships, 11 undefeated seasons, a 54 game winning streak, and one season where the Bears did not give up a single point. And by the way, he coached 2 Pro Football Hall of Famers in Lynn Ford, who was more known for having played at Michigan, but he began his career at Morgan State before he went into the service during World War II. And then Roosevelt Brown, okay, coached those 2 players that went on to play in the National Football League and then went on to become Pro Football Hall of Famers. Again, 6 HBCU National Championships. Now, let's think about this, right? Because, see, when you think about the history of HBCU football, a lot of times we don't put Morgan State in terms of some of the greatest programs ever, one of the greatest programs ever. We don't put Morgan State in that category because, really, for the last 50 years, it hasn't gone well for Morgan. I think the last championship for Morgan before the 2013, when five teams in the MEAC shared the championship, and then Morgan ended up going to the playoffs. That was, I think that was the last time Morgan won a championship, but that was, again, between 76 and now, that was the last time Morgan State won a championship. And there were some really bad seasons. Morgan went back to division, left the MEAC, went back to Division II as an independent, came back to Division I in the MEAC in the mid-80s, and just was suffering, right? Just a bad program. But if you look at the totality, because of the last 50 years, but Morgan was such a dominant program, like the 2 dominant programs. That's why you had Morgan and Grambling that were playing in the Classic in New York, the Urban League Classic, right, playing at Yankee Stadium and then going over to Japan to play because they were the best 2 programs in HBCU football, okay? So when you talk about the history of HBCU football, Morgan State, even though the last 50 years haven't been great, you got to put Morgan State up there as one of the best programs of all time. So, again, for Eddie P. Hurt, 6 HBCU national championships, 11 undefeated seasons, a 54-game winning streak, and one season where the Bears were not scored upon. Enough said. Let me look at Rod Broadway. Like, Rod Broadway, absolutely tremendous. Like, who wins an HBCU national championship at three different schools? I'm trying to think if there have been any coaches out there. You know, maybe John Merritt may have won at Jackson. And then, you know, there's probably some coaches that have won two. But three? And Rod Broadway's record for his career, 127-45-0. Only coach to win a black college national championship with three different schools. A&T won, let me see, 15 and 17, and then Sheridan in 14. So three MEAC championships, two CIAA championships with, of course, North Carolina Central, a SWAC championship, and an HBCU national championship with Grambling. And what he was able to do at A&T. A&T, when Coach Broadway first came to A&T, had an equivalency of 30 scholarships. It was on sanctions. A&T was in bad shape. Even that season, A&T ended up going 5-6 in that 2011 season and won its last four games, or in its last four games, lost, all on the road, I might add, with an opportunity to tie or win the game, I think on it maybe like the last possession. That's how his impact is. Beat out Appalachian State in 2013. Huge win as App State was making a transition to Division I. Definitely should be in the College Football Hall of Fame. And then you have Coach Bill Hayes. Phenomenal career with A&T and Winston-Salem State, I might add. 195-104-2 was his record. And even more than that, a couple of HBCU national championships. You know what? Even more so than that, he was the first black assistant coach, the first black coach in the ACC. He's a pioneer. He opened the door for so many other coaches that have had the opportunity to coach at the FBS level, and in particular in the Southeast. It was Coach Hayes that opened that door. So those three coaches definitely should be in the College Football Hall of Fame. We'll be back.
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2: Reporting to you live, the sexiest and most entertaining superstar live, Trick Williams, has finally arrived. Let's talk about it.
0: Let's talk about it. I got to ask about this meteoric rise. You're 31. A lot of these folks you see in WWE, as you know, they come in and get their roster order in their later years. So just kind of talk about that. You're one of the rising superstars in WWE.
2: Man, first and first, man, God is good. I refer to myself as the anointed one because that's what it is. I mean, God bless me with the opportunity to shine every single Friday night, Monday, Saturday, PLE, Royal Rumble, Saudi Arabia. It don't matter. I mean, when you anointed for something and ordained to do something, that's just where you're supposed to be. So I'm grateful for that, and I take my job very seriously.
0: Michael B. Jordan, that MBJ is your time too, but I got to take it back. Two of my favorite shows, The Wire and Friday Night Lights, two of my favorites of all time. What comes to your mind when you think back to playing in those two TV series?
3: Where's Wallace is a big thing, man. I think Wallace was just like me. You know, it wasn't active. You know, I had a lot of big brothers on that set. A lot of, you know, influential men and women in my life that said, hey, yo, Mike, you keep this up, this could be a career. You can continue to do this. And I didn't have the confidence within myself. When you got, you know, Idris Elba, and you got, you know, J.D. Williams and Wendell Pierce and Larry Gilliard Jr. and Andre Royo, and you have all these guys, you know, Wood Harris, you know, telling me, you know, hey, you know, Mike, you got something. That was a pivotal place for me.
4: Patrick, right here. This being your fifth Super Bowl, what do you remember most about this whole process with respect to the first Super Bowl? And when I say the whole process, I mean the preparation, not only for the game, but the media and all of that, as opposed to now. How do you kind of compare that? Is it still kind of fun?
5: Yeah, it's still fun. I mean, every Super Bowl is its own experience. But I think more than anything, it's just preparing, because you know the process. You know what it takes throughout the week, and that gives you more experience and more calm, where you're not worried, and you just continue to work to be the best version of yourself you can be and learn from your previous Super Bowls, and hopefully you can play even better in the game when you get out there on Sunday.
0: The one and only Kathy Griffin. So you're going to touch on this, something about this 23-year-old, you fell in love with a 23-year-old?
6: Don't you judge me. Don't you dare judge me. I'm a vital woman, and I'm sexy as hell. I can't help it. You know I'm redhead. And yeah, I had a flame with a 23-year-old. So what? It was too adult, and I thought he was great, and I'm glad. still want to get laid. I want to get laid as much as the next guy. And nobody's going to stop me. I stand by it. No apologies.
7: It was Stephen Curry, your progress from Davidson to now with Golden State.
8: Where I've come from in high school into a small D1 college at Davidson. It's a great story, and I'm just having fun, you know, living my dream and riding the ride.
9: That the voice of Chase Elliott, the third youngest driver to win the NASCAR Cup Series. How special is that for you?
10: To see kind of how our team has progressed and how I've progressed since then, to have an accolade like this now, it's changed a lot. I think we've gotten a lot better. I think I've gotten a lot better. I think we've become a very well-rounded race team, and we've improved in a lot of areas, which is not always easy to do.
9: Dave Roberts, manager of the LA Dodgers. To be person of color and be the manager of the Dodgers, what does that mean to you?
11: There's not many of us in baseball. To do things the right way, to hopefully give other people of color opportunity, hopefully it just paves the way. So I think that for me, I definitely look at it as responsibility, but something I'm willing to undertake.
9: Snoop Dogg is on the mic. Pay attention.
12: I appreciate the love that I get, and I appreciate the sport of hip-hop, and it's giving me back that same love in return, you know, for the amount of years that I've been doing it. I've always went into it with the same, you know, spirit of I make music for the people. I make it go for them, and I always make them a part of it. I never separated myself and tried to be a star. I've always wanted to be one of the people that you can look to as somebody that was, you know, like your uncle because of the way that I treat people. And I feel like my career is representative of that. That's why the longevity is there. That's why the love is there. And that's why I maintain the status of, you know, being relevant for so many years.
9: That is the voice of Kevin Durant.
13: I'm just, you know, trying to get better every single day. We've been through a lot as a team, and I enjoy playing with a great group of guys. So, you know, I'm just trying to enjoy every moment of it.
9: Kevin Hart, George is here.
14: Right now, I'm on cloud nine. This is the time where I'm in demand, so you make the best of it. You pick great projects, you get behind them, and you put them out. And the goal is to keep them coming. So that's making sure that you're in control of your destiny. And right now, I am.
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0: That's Box to Row, real, relevant radio. This is Donald Ware. I'll be back with a all-new Box to Row next week. In the meantime, enjoy this encore presentation of Box to Row. Right here in Raleigh, North Carolina, absolutely on fire on Thursday, as the Hurricanes defeat the Knights 4-3 in overtime to tie the Stanley Cup at one apiece. Game three going to take place in Vegas on Saturday. I had a chance to be in Lenovo on Tuesday for that very first game. And I mean, I think the only other hockey games that I've been to in my life may have been Washington Capitals games way back in the day when I was younger. So when I think about, and again, hockey in the South, like whoever thought that would have been a concept going back maybe some 30 years ago. And now, of course, you've had the Hurricanes win a title. Tampa Bay has won multiple titles. Florida has won, well, I think, but Florida has won multiple titles. I know Tampa's at least won one title, right? So you've kind of got that really going on. I'm not sure about, I don't think Nashville has won a title. But I mean, and the other thing that I thought was interesting, and you talk about support, because look, here in Raleigh, this is a college town, no doubt, and specific to the ACC, and even more specifically to basketball. Now, football is interesting because, you know, college football, when you think about college football, especially in the last, 15 years, college football's always been big. It's always been really big. As a matter of fact, if you go back in the days and you talk about the comparison of college football and professional football, specifically the National Football League, it was at one time, I mean, it wasn't even close. College football ruled, right? And so, and I'm talking about going back to the days of when they had all-star games between the best college football players and then maybe either NFL teams, pro teams, or NFL all-star teams. I mean, I'm talking about going way back in the day. Obviously, NFL absolutely rules. And by the way, we've got some NFL to talk about a little bit later on in the program. But this is a college town, whether you're football, whether you're basketball here in Raleigh specifically, it's NC State. And then, of course, in Durham, you have Duke. In Chapel Hill, you have Carolina or UNC. Not that far up the road, you've got Wake Forest in Winston-Salem. And then, of course, you have your HBCUs with North Carolina Central and Shaw here in, well, North Carolina Central's in Durham. Shaw is in Raleigh. Up the road, you've got Fayetteville State in Fayetteville, right? But this is a college sports town. So people in the Triangle are really, and then, of course, you do have the Durham Bulls. The Durham Bulls are big. I mean, there was a movie called Bull Durham, right? The Durham Bulls, maybe the most known when you talk about minor league baseball programs throughout the country. The Durham Bulls may be the most known. The Carolina Hurricanes, to people in the Triangle, is serious business, to the point that that win, 3-4 in overtime over Vegas, was the 164th straight sellout at Lenovo Center. So basically, you're talking about going back 4 years. You play, each team plays 41 games, 41 regular season games at home each year. I don't know if the NHL has gotten to a point where the NHL is playing games overseas. So maybe you take a game or two away. But in essence, we're talking about going back 4 years. So when I was at the game on Tuesday, game one, Stanley Cup final, you're talking about a Carolina Hurricanes team that made the move from Hartford. Was the Hurricanes were the Hartford Whalers. I think this is going back to 99. So you're talking about a organization that hasn't even been around. May have been 97. It was the late 90s, either way. An organization that hasn't even been in Carolina for 30 years, went to the Stanley Cup in 02, lost, went back to the Stanley Cup in 06, won. 06-07 season, made the playoffs, and then there was a drought up until Rod Brind'Amour became the head coach in 18. And from the 18-19 season, not only have the Hurricanes made the playoffs every year, but they've won at least one playoff game every year. This is the first conference final under Rod Brind'Amour, and again, the first Stanley Cup, not conference final, but Stanley Cup, first Stanley Cup in 20 years. I'm watching that game, right? Like, I'm watching that game on Thursday, game two. Let me get back to game one. Bananas, right? The crowd is absolutely phenomenal. And of course, you can go to, if you want to know more and see how the crowd really is, especially after a goal. After that first goal, the crowd was on fire. And the Hurricanes went up 2-0 in that game and ended up losing that game. Bananas, right? Like, unbelievable crowd. Like, I've been to many events. It was my first Stanley Cup, actually. I've been to Super Bowls and NBA finals and all of those, Daytona 500 and, U.S. Open and all these. Bananas, I'm just trying to tell you. Okay, let's go to game two. The Hurricanes are down 2-0, and it's like, wow, there's nothing happening, and I wasn't at this game, but the crowd is deflated. You can hear the crowd is restless. It's not a lot going on. The crowd isn't exactly, they're not like, like mad at the Hurricanes, if you will, per se, but they're restless. Like, you want to win, and you can't go down 2-0 going back to Vegas. Remember, this is a Vegas team. Look, Vegas has been, as dominant as the Hurricanes have been in the Stanley Cup, or in the playoffs, excuse me, Vegas has been pretty good as well. Remember, Vegas in the last series took down the Avalanche, swept them. The Avalanche were the best team in the Western Conference, took them down, swept them, right? So you're talking about a legitimate Vegas team, down 2-0, all of a sudden, and it, just a flurry of goals in the third period, because I'm actually turning, flipping between that and the Women's College World Series between Texas Tech and Texas. Congratulations to the Longhorns, back-to-back Women's College World Series championships. And all of a sudden, you see Logan Stankoven. And this guy has been absolutely phenomenal. 10 goals in the postseason so far. He wrestles the puck away. Now, what I found interesting was Stankoven is 5'8", like 160 pounds. He basically punks the skater from Vegas, takes the puck, goes around the net, throws it into the area of the net, and you just so happen that a Vegas skater happened to back into it, the puck, and it goes into the net. And then, of course, the Hurricanes come, it's 2-1. Now you've got life in the building. I think it may have been, I don't know, it was certainly less than 5 minutes later, Hurricanes score again. It's 3-2. It's 2-2. Then the Hurricanes score again. And finally, that power play. And shots out to my man Adam Gold, who is not only one of the best sports talkers of 99.9 The Fan right here in Raleigh, not only one of the top sports talker first in the state of North Carolina, but then one of the tops in the country. But he's also right like a Canes insider, right? He's right there giving you what the Canes are about, what they need to do, all of the things. He's talking with the players, all of that. And one of the things I learned was that the line, for those that don't know hockey, they various lines, the line of Jarvis, Aho, and then Svechnikov is a really top line. Those guys can really play. They hadn't scored any goals. And wouldn't you know it, who gets the goal in overtime but Seth Jarvis? It was a power play. You rarely have power plays in overtimes, but that's exactly what happened. You had the Vegas defender trip up the captain, Jordan Staal, 2 minutes for tripping. He goes into the penalty box. At that point, you've got a situation where the Hurricanes are skating 5-on-4, have the power play. Seth Jarvis from, I guess, in essence, what you may call the left wing, a wrist shot, a one-timer, as they call it, goes right into the net, and it's pandemonium in Lenovo. And all of a sudden, the Hurricanes, who went from losing down 2-0 to winning up 3-2. And then Vegas scored their goal late to tie the game at 3 to send it to overtime. And then you've got Jarvis with this fantastic shot off the left side, puts it in. And all of a sudden, the Hurricanes now go back to Vegas, tied at 1 apiece. Look, when you look at Vegas, right, like the one player that comes to mind for Vegas, I mean, I follow hockey, but not like that, right? But everybody knows Eichel, right? Eichel, one of the phenomenal players. When you think about the NHL, most of the players are international players, but Eichel is an American player, one of the best that America has in terms of hockey players. Really good, right? Like, really good. So I look at this, you know, I'm just going to be excited. Let me put it like this.

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0: This is Donald Ware. I'll be back with a all-new Box to Row next week. 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
0: With Super Bowl 61 being in Los Angeles this year for 2000, this upcoming season for 2000 or in 2027, the Rams said, hey, we want to not only be at the Super Bowl in our own building, we want to win the Super Bowl. And so that's how the Rams approached their situation. Okay, if you hadn't heard by now, the Rams traded for Defensive Player of the Year, Myles Garrett, the defensive end from the Browns. Okay, if the, the Ram, you talk about the rich getting richer. The Rams already were good. And this is a situation where the Rams are going all in. It's either Super Bowl or bust, because this is what the Rams ended up trading to, of course, the Browns. The Browns give up Myles Garrett. I mean, if you look at it from a Browns perspective, I mean, look, it's a bad football team. It looks like it's probably not going to be a very good football team. It doesn't matter who's going to be at quarterback. Even if you said, okay, the defense is decent, it's not like the defense is decent enough where if you had any semblance of an offense that, I mean, the defense wasn't terrible for the Browns. It's just that, how do you justify keeping a Myles Garrett? You gave him this massive contract and you're not really even going to compete in the AFC this year. This is the Browns are not competing. So again, what the Rams give up is a lot. So not only the Rams give up Jarrett Verse, the defensive end Jarrett Verse. So at least the Browns get at least a player back that is no Myles Garrett, but Jarrett Verse can play. He can play. But the Rams also give up a first-round pick for the 2027 draft, a second-round pick in 2028, and a third-round pick in 2029. That is a lot, okay, because those upper-round picks mean a lot, right? So if you're the Browns, you're looking at two first-round picks. Of course, it's contingent that first-round pick probably is going to be a low pick for the Browns, because you got to figure that the Rams, contingent upon where the Rams finish, you got to figure the Rams are gonna, you know, if they win the Super Bowl, then you're talking about a number 32 overall pick still in the first round, but you've got some maneuverability in terms of maybe packaging that particular draft pick with another to kind of move up maybe further in the first round. But you got to figure that, I mean, the Browns are going to be, I mean, they may surprise you a little bit. I doubt it, but you got to figure to me that the Browns are going to be going to have a top eight pick, I would think, in the 2027 draft, minimum a top eight pick.

0: But if you're the Rams, you give up all of that. That means you're all in. Now, were the Rams a defensive end away, a dominant defensive end, or a dominant, not just an end? I mean, look, Myles Garrett plays defensive end. Myles Garrett is a dominant player. You've got a double team. So if you got to double team him, that means somebody else should be able to come free from a solid Rams defense. That was a solid Rams defense. Now, they made some changes in the offseason. And remember, this isn't the first big move that the Rams have made in the offseason. That's the thing about it. Like, remember, especially from a defensive perspective, the Rams not only went out and got Myles Garrett, but they also went out and got Trent McDuffie in the secondary. So those are two big-time moves. So now your defense is – your defense it now on paper becomes – it goes from a good defense to an elite defense. Now you're an elite defense. Already on top of an offense – which, by the way, Matthew Stafford, we thought that maybe Matthew Stafford would have some injury problems, especially with that back. That was a big topic of conversation in the summer last year. He had no problem. Now, you know, that didn't hamper him at all during last season. Doesn't seem to be a problem as far as we know right now. Backs are always very, very tricky. A problem coming into this season, in addition to the wide receiver, like, it's an embarrassment of riches. The Rams have, look, and now, whereas I don't know that the Patriots, even, and by the way, you talk about trades, the Patriots do get A.J. Brown, and the Patriots do give up a first-round pick. I think it was a first-round pick in 2028, but the Patriots do get A.J. Brown. So, you know, now, whereas to me coming into this season, New England may not have been as much to me a favorite. I would have looked at New England as maybe a favorite in some respects by default, in some respects by default. Right. You know, the Bills, I think the Bills, you know, the Bills were a disappointment last year. I got to be honest with you. You know, maybe the Bills are a little bit better. I'm not a believer in the Broncos per se. I think Bo Nix is a solid quarterback. They made a nice run, did the Broncos, but I'm not a believer. So, I mean, now, you know, with the A.J. Brown move, I mean, I think New England has to sort of be a favorite at this point in the AFC. But when I look at the NFC, I mean, I'm not sleeping on Seattle. Seattle, to me, is still the team. They hadn't really lost other – look, they already had two running backs, right? So if you're the Seahawks, you already – yes, no doubt ended up not re-signing your running back in Kenneth Walker, who was the Super Bowl MVP. But you weren't really concerning yourself about that. And it's not to throw him out, you know, throw him out. I mean, he's a good player, no doubt about it. But you already had depth at the running back position. All of your other players come back. So, I mean, I still would say that the Rams, to me, would be the favorites. And I would pick the Rams to win the NFC. But I'm not sleeping on Seattle, unlike in the AFC, where it's not like, it's definitely the Patriots for me, although I will say that I would have the Patriots more of a favorite now, especially now having A.J. Brown. So big time move for the Rams, power move, a win or bust move, because you don't win this year. You don't have your first round pick for next year, which, I mean, the Rams could look at it this way. Hey, we expect to be at minimum a top four team. So you probably would have had the Rams figured they were going to have a bottom first round draft pick anyway. Not to say that first round picks even towards the bottom of the draft don't mean anything, because really, I mean, you can get some gems in the third and fourth round, by the way, but your first and second round are major So, but anyway, it's like getting a pick, right? If you get Myles Garrett, it's like getting an established place. You know, when you have these picks, it's you don't know. Like, the projection is great based upon what these guys did in college, but you really don't know. Myles Garrett is an established player who will go into the Pro Football Hall of Fame and is the reigning NFL Defensive Player of the Year. All right, let's go back to NBA. Remember, recording this, is being recorded on Friday. So the prediction I'm going to give is for Friday night's game, the Spurs and the Knicks, Friday night, so you can see how I did, right? I think the Spurs make an adjustment. Wembanyama, he's going to be better. He's got to be. He's going to be better. I picked the Knicks to win this series in seven before it started. Mainly because, as I mentioned before, look, if you look at the Knicks, look, I don't think the opponents were great, but the Knicks were dominant over their opponents. Okay, they started off, you know, handled their business against Atlanta, down 2-1. By the way, haven't lost a game since. Beat a 76ers team that was tired, and then beat a Cavs team who did not live up to expectations. All right. So I'm going to give the Knicks a lot of credit. And most of the games weren't close, okay, throughout the course of their run, this run that they're on right now. The other thing is, for me, San Antonio, while the Spurs handled their business against the defending champs, the Thunder, remember, the Thunder did not have Jalen Williams or A.J. Mitchell. Didn't have, only had Williams one game in the series. Didn't have A.J. Mitchell in a couple of games. And in the closeout game, didn't have your best two players with Chet Holmgren, a no-show. So basically, Shai Gilgeous-Alexander's having to kind of do it on his own from a star perspective. You don't win championships. One star doesn't win a championship. Look at the history of the NBA. San Antonio's going to be better. They're a young team. I'm talking about in game two. Wemby's going to be better. You know, Jalen Brunson, again, had a great fourth quarter. You know, I'm interested to see how Karl Anthony Towns plays, okay? He hasn't been the most consistent. He's been better in the playoffs, but, I mean, I'm just talking about, generally speaking, he hasn't been consistent. And how is his defense going to be? What are some of the matchups Mitch Johnson is going to make so that Wemby can do his thing? Does Wemby need to play down low a little bit more? He plays too much out, beyond the arc and on the perimeter, which is okay. But a guy like that at 7'4", 7'5", needs to play down low a little bit more. I think the role players are going to be better. Again, the Spurs are at home also, and it's a must win for the Spurs. And I think the Spurs get it done. So we're going to see. Again, I've got the Knicks in seven. The telltale game is going to be Monday at Madison Square Garden, which is going to be absolutely on fire. Look, my time is about up. I thank you for yours. Charlie Neal's Homegoing Service, First Baptist Church of Glen Arden at 11 o'clock. The viewing's at 10 on Friday, June the 12th. Also, the Box to Row Countdown to Kickoff returns Friday, July the 17th. We're going to be at Padria's Sports Cafe in Raleigh. We'll have more information. Put it on your calendar, but we'll have more information in subsequent weeks. And always remember to support those that support Yo Box to Row is produced by DW Communications.
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4: I'm always wildin'. Let me rock, all right?
5: Man, it's about to be a storm coming through the NBA after 53 years. And like A Boogie said on the last show, there's only three things that's guaranteed. Brian, can you
6: tell me what those three things is guaranteed. That Biggie said,
7: just go ahead with your opening monologue. We already know you're in the frenzy
6: But before I even get into that, we got a lot to talk about, man. It is orange and blue skies, down by 29 at the half. The New York Knickerbockers. This is yours truly, the Brooklyn Boy, right here on the BGC Sports. I can't even get it out. It's the Empire Sports Radio Show. The crew's in the building, minus one. He's up in New York right now as we speak. Zeke's in the building, chopping up 757's in the building. He's going to put some respect on that. Stop hating, Brian. It's okay. Talk to me, fellas. What's good?
8: What is going on? Do you believe? My goodness, I cannot wait to get into that game.
7: Oh, man. Jesus, absolutely no hate. I think I picked the Knicks to win. If I could have been a fly on the wall in your house for that first half, I know that you were saying some things that you would not say on the air if I was you. Hey, I know it was a good time. I can't wait to get into it. Let's do it, man.
6: So, fellas, you know, last night, you know, I got a group chat, like, probably three different group chats, like, different people from New York. You know what I mean? Like, it was, if you could see the text, that was just going off in the group chat, fellas. It was like, you know what? I'm done with the Knicks. This is ridiculous. 29 at home.
7: Oh, if I could have just been in the group chat, that would have been enough, Z. If I could have just been in the group chat for the first half, oh my goodness.
6: And my man Ron A. Boogie's pop said, yo, we're going to come back and win. And my next text to him was, he actually said this. He said, yo, we're going to come back and win. My next text to him was,
7: COVID.
6: No. I said, this is not, no, I said, this is not the Cavs. And we was only down by 24 to the Cavs. That's what I said. As the game is unfolding in the third quarter, in my brain, in my mind, I said, if the Knicks can cut it, the lead in half, by the fourth quarter, they got a chance. What happened going into the fourth quarter? I think they was down, what, 12, 10?
7: Yeah.
6: Now the Spurs, you're in trouble now. Mm-hmm. We didn't erase the 19-point lead. And you're in trouble. And at that point, it was orange and blue skies, fellas. But let's get into it. I mean, the first thing I want to get into, because you've been hearing Chuck say it's the most disgraceful team of all time. It's the Walla Walla, blah, blah, blah. Everybody's been talking. And you said, was this a great win by the Knicks? Or was it a debacle by the Spurs? We'll start with you, Zeke. Was it a great win by the Knicks or debacle by the Spurs?
8: As great as the Knicks have been this playoffs, I do think this one, more than the other two wins, this was a debacle, a complete letdown, a choke by the Spurs. There's no way in the finals, 20 up 29, that you should lose. I don't care if you were up 29-0 to start the game. You shoot lights out in the first half. You go from scoring like the most points in a half to scoring the least amount. I think they had 76 points in the first half to only scoring like 30 points in the second. A complete letdown. We said something in the chat. The threes, and if I wish I could pull it up, but they went between the 11-minute mark to about the 5-minute mark, and they didn't take a shot inside the three-point line. The Spurs, miss after miss after miss. At some point in time, somebody has to get aggressive and get downhill. And I know we'll get into it, but I think Dylan Harper needs to have the ball at the end of the game. He has to. He's the only one that I think can really get downhill at will when Wimby is not on. But I just think it's a collapse. They couldn't make a shot. They couldn't stop anybody. It was bad.
6: Before I let you go, Brian, Spurs has 76 points at the half. Shot 14 from 26 from three-point land. Astronomical numbers at the half. Astronomicals. Two turnovers. After the half, 30 points. Second half, 3 for 17 from three-point land. 9 turnovers. With that being said, B, a debacle or a great Knicks win?
7: G, I'm going to give you a Knicks credit. I do think that it was a debacle, but I will say to have the fortitude to be down 29, to be in your own house, to really feel like the walls are closing in. Because we talked about it, G, numerous times. 3-1 is different than 2-2. It's a totally different series if you go 2-2, 3-1. And to know that you're down 29 points and to battle back, the resolve that it took to battle back, the fortitude, the mental fortitude that it took to come back, I got to tip my hat off to the Knicks. Now, did the Spurs help the Knicks in some ways? Yes, they did. I think in that third quarter, they shot 8 threes in a row. We counted. 8 in a row. You're up 29. Wemby starts to go away from what was working in the first half, which was unacceptable because you were killing them in the first half. You were absolutely killing them in the first half, doing what you wanted to do. And to let that team come back like that, I think it's a disservice to Miss Johnson, to Coach Popovich, Tim Duncan, Manu, Tony Parker, G, everybody who that Spurs organization has led up to this moment. It is really sickening. But for me, I got to tip my hat off to the Knicks to come back from 29 points down. Like you said, me and my dad were talking about it. If they cut it to 12 going into this fourth quarter, and we have a ball game. And the fact that they were able to do that speaks high volumes to not only Mike Brown, not only to the Knicks, but to the bench. I think Jose Alvarado came in and gave great minutes off the bench. Him along with Mitchell Robinson. These guys came to play. Even though Landry Shamet didn't have the best shooting game, but defensively he was a pest everywhere. This is what you needed from a team who felt like their back was against the wall being down that much early. I will say too, G, we talked about maybe Cat, maybe Brunson being MVP, and I know we'll talk about this a little bit later, but I might have to change my pick to OG, a.k.a. Kawhi 2.0. That's who he's looking like. Hey, I don't want to go too far because I know what Kawhi has accomplished in this league, but I will say OG is playing at an all-time high right now, but I got to give all the credit just due to the Knicks. Great, great, great comeback.
6: I got to agree with both of y'all. Debacle, big debacle by the Spurs. Great comeback by the Knicks. Because like you said, you got to have the mental. When sometimes you get down 29, as a coach, I'm listening to Mike Brown. He said he went into the locker room and he said
7: He didn't even talk.
6: He said they don't even watch. He said they usually watch film at the half. He said, what are we going to show them on the film that they don't already know? He said he let the guys talk and they came out. I will say this. You brought up Mitch Robinson, the coach. Let me ask you this question before I get. Is he some of the blame for this?
7: Absolutely.
8: Yeah.
7: I think we have to start at the top. I'll let you go ahead first, Zeke.
8: I do think that he is to blame for that. When you watch your team, and like I said, I pulled it up. Devin Vassell missed three. Champagne missed three. Dylan Harper missed three. Vassell again missed three. Keldon Johnson missed. At some point in time throughout that stretch, you have to say, we're up 15 points. If anybody takes another three, you're getting subbed out if the ball doesn't touch the paint. Who next person to take a three, you're getting subbed. You're getting pulled. You have way too much talent with their guys, like a guy like Castle, Wimby, that Harper that can get to the paint. Even De'Aaron Fox can use his quickness to get there. And for some reason, it just did not click through that whole entire run. And then towards the end, it looked bad. Fox, he didn't play great. He looked like he was nervous. You have to pull the ball out of his hand.
6: I will say this. Not to mention on the 20, being down 29 and shooting all those threes. Why are we shooting the ball with double digits left on the shot clock? Not one time did the shot clock run down. In the timeout, every shot got to be under 5 seconds. We're going to run this 24-second clock down as much as possible. They was coming down flying like they was on fast breaks every time. Pew, pew. It was like just letting them go. And I'm like, thank you. I appreciate it. I want to also bring this to y'all. Where did Wimby go in the second half? First half, I'm in your head. I'm in your head, right? I'm all this. Second, 8 points in the second half, Wimby. Wait, you're supposed to be that guy. Second half, he was a no-show. And it just goes to show that a basketball game is probably never over until it's over. But if you would have told me at halftime to go on FanDuel and put, it was probably a plus 5,000 for the Knicks to win. We'd be all in the DR right now. We'd be in DR right now. Having a good time. But I this goes back to the youth of the Spurs. Not nobody understanding where they at in the game. You know, we talk about De'Aaron Fox, Brian, but De'Aaron Fox has never been in the finals before. And Harrison Barnes has. But when Harrison Barnes is on the bench, and remember, he's not a vocal person, and Mitch is, I don't know what Mitch is saying in the huddle, but at the end of the day, there's got to be something that's got to be said. Listen, okay, after that first timeout, listen, now you called another timeout. Guys, we're still doing it. We're still doing it. Can we calm down? Like, what are we doing? And then as the game starts going on, you can start seeing the youth keep showing up and keep showing up. I think that this is probably one of the greatest, it is the greatest comeback of all time. Yeah. This has to be one of the greatest runs in basketball what the Knicks are doing right now. 14 wins in the playoffs. You got to win 15, was it 4, 8, 12? You got to win 15 or 16 to win it. You know, you got to win 16 if you go undefeated. But at the end of the day, man, Wimby was a no-show. This young Spurs team, are they going to be around for a while? Yes. Should Dylan Harper be in the game? Yes. Is Mitch Robinson the coach for this team? Does he? Here's another thing. He's young himself. He doesn't know what to probably do in these pressure situations. So there's a lot that's being learned all around from right now from this Spurs team. De'Aaron Fox at the end, going for the layup.
7: Oh, my God.
8: Bonehead.
6: But here's the thing. In that moment, do you blame
7: him? Dribble the ball out, G. We're not gonna
8: stay here. You gotta blame him. Yeah, you gotta blame
7: him. We're not gonna do that. I see where you're going, and we're in the studio right now, so we can all see each other. I know where you're going. No, absolutely not. G, if you were coaching the team, and y'all were up 29 points, and the letdown that comes with that, to know that if you get the ball, you can run the timeout. They're going to foul you, put you on the line. Worst case scenario, you miss it, and they got to go the length of the court. Best case scenario, you make two free throws, and now you're up three. You need a three to win. That OG tipping means nothing at this point.
8: It reminds me of when J.R. Smith didn't know the score in that one final.
7: Oh, my God. Yes.
8: And it's crazy because, and I can't give De'Aaron Fox the pass, because when he got the steal, I said, oh, they won. And then he laid it up. I said, oh, no, they lost. That's literally how it was. So everyone in America probably knew what to do with that ball except De'Aaron Fox. But I can't all put on De'Aaron Fox because the possession before that, Wimby misses back-to-back free throws.
7: Free throws.
6: Here's another thing. Listen, we got 1 minute before we hit this break. We'll start up segment two with keep it at a stat. Here's another thing. This goes to where San Antonio in the offseason has to get a bench. Wimby down the stretch in every game of this series hasn't performed in every game. He's playing 44 minutes. Going back to one of the days when Westbrook, when he came off the court, how OKC couldn't do anything. It's almost like this with the Spurs. When Wimby's off the court, they giving up layups.
7: It's exactly.
6: So now in the offseason, you might, even if you go get a Robin, you got to still create a bench for yourself. because he's playing 44 minutes out of 48 minutes, which is killing him, and he's struggling down the stretch. We got to hit this break, man. This is yours truly, the Brooklyn Boy, right here on the BGC Sports Network. It's the Empire Sports Radio Show. Zeke's in the building, chopping up 757 in the building. Hey, Boogie, how you going to miss this show? We are 3-1. The next time we're on this show, though, it's Origin Blue Skies Championship, baby. We'll be right back. Don't go nowhere.
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6: And we're back. Segment 2, your Trinity Brooklyn boy right here on the BGC Sports Network. Chopped up 757s in the building, 8 boogies in the building. And I just want to say one thing before we keep it going. For those people out there that's been watching the Stanley Cup between Vegas and Carolina, that's been a heck of a series. I've been watching every match in that in this hockey Stanley Cup Finals. I'm definitely going to be watching game 5. It's 2-2 back in Carolina. It's been no more than a 2-score game. It's been a 1-score game in each game. It's been a heck of a series. Also, the World Cup, FIFA World Cup has started to started this week. Mexico got off to a 2-0 against South Africa. USA will be playing pretty soon. This is one of the greatest times, you know, one of the greatest times of the year, man. I love FIFA, man. That's one of the, when I really get into soccer, I really watch FIFA when it comes around. And I love the Stanley Cup. I think one Stanley Cup, for those that don't like hockey, if you can watch anything, watch the Stanley Cup Finals. It's one of the most exciting times for hockey. It's fast-paced, it's energetic, and it's just like watching the NBA Finals. But segment 2, keeping this stat, what you got for us, Zeke?
8: All right, so my first stat, Karl-Anthony Towns finally scored a bucket in the fourth quarter. Up until then, he had not scored in the fourth. Keeping NBA, as we know, this 29-point was the greatest comeback in NBA history. And this also marks the greatest differential in points in NBA history in the finals. The Spurs, they scored 76 points. They had the biggest drop-off all the way down to 30 points. No one else has had a bigger drop-off in the finals.
6: Fellas, this is, I mean, I know I put in the group chat, I was like, I'm going to bed. See y'all tomorrow. I'm done with this. Just, I mean, you know, after that call on Cat, I think it's just blatant. Like, if y'all gonna give the Spurs, just give it to them. Like, come on, that was not you know, it's like every time Wimby does something, it's literally against the other person. Until that foul on Wimby when they gave him a flagrant, which because his elbow hit him in the face. But at the end of the day, if Wimby gets that flagrant on Jaylen, he's suspended for game 5.
7: That's a fact. Because of the flagrant that he already had, yeah.
6: Yeah. So it's like, you know, the NBA did you a service, Wimby. They really did you a service. I also want to say before we get into it, you know, I love my city. I love being from New York. But can we chill out, fans, yo? Can we please chill out in the streets, man?
7: And, gee, this is why I don't hate Knicks. I don't hate the Knicks organization. It's the fans. It's the fans. It's the fans. And I get it. New York is a passionate sports town. But beating people up who wearing the opposite jerseys, you taking their jersey and stopping it on the ground, where do we draw the line? It's just a game, fellas. It's just a game.
6: Yeah, these people out there are wilding out. And I seen a post, somebody's like, because of your fans is the reason why you're going to lose game 4 or something like that. And then somebody commented, and it's like the NBA players don't have nothing to do with the fans. They didn't tell those people to do that. Those people are doing that on their own. They have no control over that. And you know, a couple of NBA players is coming out saying, like, we, you know, fans, like, this, you don't need to do this. Like, I'm watching it's like so much on social. I'm like, it's sickening to watch. You know what I mean? Like, I understand, like, it's been a long time, but y'all don't have to do this. You don't. Please, y'all, calm down in New York. Calm down.
8: They over there hit Wimby in the head with an egg. Like, you seen that?
6: Yo, I seen that, yeah. Yeah. I think that was animosity from all the stuff that Wimby, but and I ain't, you know what I mean? Like, it's wrong, you know, but I think that somebody was like, I'm over Wimby, yo. Like, I'm tired of Wimby, you know what I'm saying? But let's keep it moving, man. Let's talk about, you know, we got a lot of stuff, you know, happening coming up in this off season. Ja trade packages. And it's pretty much to say Ja is probably going to be out of Memphis after this year. I don't see a reason why he would still be there. I think it would be doing him a disservice, keeping him in Memphis. Also, you have the San Antonio assistant coach who's going to be on the move. Let's see how big that is for San Antonio next year, because I see him doing a lot on the sidelines, you know, right next to Mitch. So that's going to play a big role, you know, going into next year in this offseason with the San Antonio Spurs, especially with them being a young team. So some of the trade packages that was put together. The first one, fellas, the Suns acquired Ja Morant. The Grizzlies get Jalen Green. So now you're paying Ja with Devin Booker in the West on that Suns team.
7: Not enough.
6: Huh?
7: Not enough.
6: Okay, you have the Timberwolves acquiring Ja Morant. The Grizzlies would acquire Julius Randle and Dante DiVincenzo. The Kings acquired Ja Morant. The Grizzlies will acquire DeMar DeRozan, DeAndre Hunter, and a 2030 first round pick. I think that does nothing for the Kings. I think that is stupid. But anyway, those were those top three trades. I think there were some other ones, if I'm not mistaken. But with any of those trades, fellas, any of those move the needle for you? Any of those you say, you know what? I can see this working. I think this would be a good trade. I think this is one of the better trades to help Ja Morant. Or do you see another trade around the NBA where you say, if we put Ja here and they give back the Grizzlies something, that it could happen? B, we'll start with you. You said you don't, it's not enough with the Phoenix. Of course, we all saw him in Minnesota, but you give up Julius Randle and you give up Dante. Is it still enough in the West with just Ja and Anthony Edwards?
7: I think not as presently constructed, it's enough. I think if they go out and they make some moves after getting rid of Julius Randle and after getting rid of Dante, I think they could potentially do something. I will say it would be so, so, so exciting to see Ja and Ant-Man together on the court. I think both of them would complement each other well. I think Ant would finally get a point guard, a real point guard who could distribute the ball as well as go and get himself a bucket. And I think Ant would have somebody that he could rely on for at least 20 a game. Because I think when Ja is healthy and he's playing, clicking on all cylinders, he is a problem. I like that, too, if they can keep J-Mac. If they can keep J-Mac in that trade, too, J-Mac, Ant, and Ja, I think it could be something potentially to build for the future. Of course, as, you know, with Rudy and them still on the team, you got to do something with Rudy. You have got to get rid of Rudy this offseason. If you get rid of Julius Randle, you might as well get rid of Rudy, too. Maybe start Nas or maybe continue to bring Nas off the bench and you go get somebody else out there. But I think for me, the best trade package would probably be either Ja to Minnesota or Ja to Miami. And I know y'all thinking, Miami? But think about it. He's not going to act up with the Godfather there. We all know who the Godfather is. And I'm not talking about Rick Pitino. I'm talking about Pat Riley, baby. I'm talking about Pat.
6: He's not the Godfather.
7: Let's
6: not
7: talking about that.
6: He's the little godson. He's not the Godfather. He's the godson. He's not the Godfather. Rick Pitino's the Godfather. Here's the thing about sending him to Miami, though. You have to give up Tyler Hero. I don't think Ja Morant and Adebayo gets it done. I don't. If you
7: with Norman Powell and with Wiggins too.
6: I don't. But see, Wiggins.
7: Powell was an All-Star this year too.
6: Yeah, but I think Wiggins is on the downside of his career right now.
7: Okay, I'm not mad at that.
6: I think he's more on the downside. I wouldn't say you keep Tyler Hero. If you could keep Tyler and give up Wiggins, the goal.
7: If they offer Wiggins and Norman Powell, and you can keep Ja, Tyler Hero, and Bam,
6: You gotta be able to keep Norman.
7: Okay.
6: You gotta be able to keep Norman because you're gonna. Here's the thing. Remember, you're gonna need a team now. It's showing you. OKC, see, when they won a championship, 9-10 deep. The Knicks, 9-10 deep. It's taking you 9-10 deep to win a championship. Mm-hmm. I think if you get rid of Norman Powell, that's getting rid of some of your scoring. So I think you have to keep Norman. The Bulls. Bulls acquired Ja Morant and the number 3 pick. The Grizzlies get Patrick Ewing, Jalen Smith. Now, this would be great for the Bulls because they get the number 3 pick. But they're young. I think, I don't
7: know. Josh Giddey and Ja?
6: You said who?
7: Josh Giddey and Ja?
6: It's not going to work.
7: I don't know if that moves the needle, yeah.
6: It's not going, well, it doesn't work because both of them do the same thing.
7: True.
6: So somebody's not going to be happy because the ball's not going to be in the hand. Zeke, a landing spot for Ja, other than what we talked about. But you got to remember what you're trading him for to help and still help the team.
8: Yeah, to answer both the questions, do any of these trades move the needle? I don't think so. I think we have to see how Ja performs. Can he actually stay healthy? Can he get back to playing winning basketball? But if I did have to put him on a team, I do think that the Phoenix Suns, I think that backcourt, Devin Booker would be able to take a lot of the scoring pressure off of Ja, where he can pull the defense out, and then Ja Morant, he's able to kind of still get downhill. I would like him in, keep him in the West and the Suns. That's what he's accustomed to. Honestly, I'd put him on the Kings. He needs to get his mind right. Put him on the Kings for 2 years. Wow. I think this, and then have him be the stop to another destination once he gets back right. I can see that happening too.
6: So,
7: hey, Zeke sending him to rot.
6: You said what?
7: Zeke sending him to rot.
8: You gotta prove it.
6: Well, here's the thing. What if he goes to the Kings and has a one? You sign. He gets on a 1 year deal. Puts up numbers and then he's out. Is that not a bad thing?
7: It's not a bad thing, but what do you think the trade value would be if they did that, though? Like, let's just say he goes to Sacramento, he averages 20 and 10. You're not moving off him for pennies on the dollar like you would right now.
6: That's true, too. That's true, too.
7: The price goes up if he plays well.
6: Yeah. It probably does. It probably does. I can see that.
7: Josh probably, what, like 25? 26? Mm-hmm.
6: Yeah. He's still got a lot
7: of... He's not even in really the prime yet in his career.
6: I want to keep it basketball. I just thought about this. Knicks win the championship. Do you still go trade for Giannis?
7: No, absolutely not. We run it back with the same exact team.
8: No, you don't.
7: I'm
8: surprised.
7: You get rid of Giannis? We throw all this on the table for Giannis? No way.
8: I'm appalled, actually. No, I'm surprised you said this because usually you're like, you can't run it back with the same team.
6: Exactly.
7: This team is set up to win, though.
6: Okay, B. Here's what you have to understand. It gets that much harder next year to run it back. Right?
7: That's true.
6: Here's what you have to understand. The Knicks have young pieces that Milwaukee could build around. Here's the trade package that you do for Giannis. Mikal Bridges, McBride. I'm trying to think of the team. McBride.
7: Tyler Colic?
6: Yeah, because He needs a chance. He just needs a chance. But you give up Tyler Colic, McBride, Bridges. You might have to part ways with Mitchell Robinson. You might. For Giannis. You're not making that trade? You still got Shamit. You still got Clarkson off the bench. You still got two other centers. You mean to tell me you're not making that trade? Zeke, do you pull the trigger on that trade?
8: I have to. The way the NBA is going to where the Knicks win, this is literally be the ninth, I think, different team to win a championship. You have to switch it up. Every other team that's won the championship hasn't made a big move. You have to switch it up. Every other team that's won a championship in the last 8 years, they've ran it back with the same exact team or got worse. You have to try to give yourself an edge by mixing it up.
6: B, you don't make that trade? You don't trade?
7: I do make the trade, but I make the trade with resentment because I know what this team it has done. Granted, it'll be a different year. People will move and different things like that. But I think what Mike Brown has come in and implemented using his bench, using Cat as the primary decision maker, letting OG, Mikal, all these other guys cook. Deuce McBride coming off the bench, hitting big threes. We're saying we're trading that for Giannis? Like, I get Giannis is a top 10 play, top five when healthy, if that. I just don't know if I move the needle this quick after winning a chip.
6: But here's the thing. If you want to stay in contention, you got to move it this. You got to move it now. You don't get Giannis after this year. You don't. You got to move the needle right now. You don't get – Giannis doesn't – he's not staying in Milwaukee another year. He's gone. You don't – you got to make this happen. And McBride, the way he's playing in his finals and the way he's playing in the playoffs, bye, Deuce. He can't hit the
7: stop. But you a fan of Deuce.
6: I am, but he's – for Giannis, bye, Deuce.
7: Okay, when you put it like that, okay.
6: Bye, Deuce.
7: And he still got Jose Alvarado.
6: Exactly, Jose.
7: Hey, quick side note. Was that over and back?
6: No, the ball. So over and back is your feet and the ball have to be all on one side. He remember, his feet was over, but he was still dribbling back court. So in the NBA, the rule is everything has to be on one side of the court. So if you look at it, because he was still dribbling, he did cross with his feet, but he was still dribbling the ball on the backside or the
7: half court line.
6: So that's why I wouldn't in backcourt. In the NBA rule, because everybody was like, oh, that's a backcourt. No, you look up the rule.
7: When I saw it, I said, oh, my God, they missed that?
6: Yeah. Nah, his whole body and the ball have to be on that side of
7: over.
6: The
7: court. Over.
6: So, yeah, that in that part of the game, I'm like, eh. But it didn't happen. We came back 29, and, you know, I'm this much closer, B, to getting orange and blue skies from Zeke. Like, I'm this much closer to getting orange and blue skies. We're up 3-1. There's no way it is Brian, what did A Boogie say? Three things is guaranteed?
7: Life, death, and the Knicks winning.
6: The 2026 NBA championship.
7: Damn. Told me. That's what he told me.
6: That's what he said. That's what he said, right?
8: B, we came a long way from Dallas. A long way.
7: Oh, I did. In a short time.
6: I mean, what's that supposed to mean?
8: They turned around, though. Ever since then, they didn't lose. They haven't lost. Lost one game.
6: Listen, one thing I'm going to tell you is this. The Knicks have been actually playing great basketball in this playoffs. And I would love to see them run it back with Giannis in a New York uniform next year. Giannis and Kat, Jalen Brunson, OG. We got to be the favorites in the East. We get Giannis on that team. Tell me I'm lying.
7: I agree.
6: With that saying said, we got to hit this break. It's your truly the Brooklyn Boy right here on the BGC Sports Network. It's the Empire Sports Radio Show. Zeke's in the building. Chop it up, 757 in the building. Hey, Boogie, you missing a heck of a show, man. I know you in New York at a graduation. It's okay. I know you getting some of that fresh New York air, getting a slice, getting some of that halal food. Gotta get it. New York City's the best, baby. We'll be back.
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29: 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And it's just creating a lot of havoc.
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6: And we're back. Segment 3. Yours truly, the Brooklyn Boy, right here on the BGC Network. It's the Empire Sports Radio Show. Brian's in the building. Zeke's in the building. Let's move on. We're going to move on to the NFL, fellas. Top NFL or quarterback wide receiver duo. And we'll name off a few. And if there's some other ones that you guys can think of, we could talk about that. Of course, with the newly acquired A.J. Brown, you got Drake May and A.J. Brown. You got Josh Allen and D.J. Moore. Bo Nix and Jalen Waddle, Aaron Rodgers and Michael Pittman Jr., Brock Purdy and Mike Evans, Jackson Dart. They got Odell Beckham, but I'm putting Malik Nabers up there. Jalen Hurts and Mekhi Lemon. You could say Joe Burrow and
8: Chase. Yep.
6: Chase. So
8: Stafford and Puka.
6: We'll start with, you know, one team we definitely can't name is definitely the Washington, you know, the Commanders.
7: I am so happy that you said that because I have a problem with this list. I don't see Jaden Daniels or Terry McLaurin up here. And I have a problem with that.
6: They're not one of the best. You think they're so? Let me ask you this.
7: This list
8: was ranking the newly combined duos. This doesn't have all the duos.
7: Okay. I was about to say, Mekhi Lemon and Jalen Hurts. That's what we're doing. We're not much.
6: Okay, so let me ask you this question then. Okay, you got the best wide receiver, best quarterback tandem or whatever. Do you feel like your tandem is top 10, B?
7: Nah, I wouldn't even. I'm not even going to do that. I'm going to say top 10. I wouldn't go that far. I would say top 15. I think if we're talking about recently, too, Jaden Daniels is coming off an injury-riddled season, so is Terry McLaurin. But I think if you look at their first year
1: and we compare that to some of the duos now, I think that they could be in that discussion of top 10. But as of recently coming off of the year that they both came off of, nah, I wouldn't do that. Even though I'm a fan, I can't do that, though.
6: Okay.
1: Because I didn't even think about Puka and Stafford and them and everything that Zeke just said. I forgot all about Puka and Stafford.
6: Okay, so let's do this. Here's the question we're gonna pose. Give me your top three quarterback wide receiver tandem in the NFL right now.
1: Okay, I'm definitely gonna go Drake May, AJ Brown. Even though we haven't seen it yet, I think it's gonna be

0: We already know, and I got high hopes. You know, he was able to get Diggs 1,000 yards. So I think AJ Brown is going to be a great addition. And if I do get how to do like an honorable mention, I do think Jared Goff and Amara St. Brown, that's a guaranteed 1,300 yards each and every year with like 7-8 touchdowns. So I would have that as my honorable mention.
1: No particular order. I think this year we're about to see a different Josh Allen with having a true number one receiver.
2: Yes.
1: So I got to definitely go Josh Allen and DJ Moore. I'm also going to go with, I always got to go with Joe Beasley and Jamar Chase. Joe Beasley's definitely, I got to go with Stafford and Puka. One that y'all did not mention, this is going to be my honorable mention. The year that they had, that he had last year, Sam Darnold and JSN. That tandem duo right there was just one of the best duos in football. I mean, they coming off a Super Bowl win. What JSN did, he was like unstoppable last year. I mean, it was almost like he was averaging what, 8 to 10 catches a game, which is unreal.
0: I think for a stretch, he had like, 100 plus, like for like 8 games, 9 games straight.
1: And the thing about it, when as a defense, you know that you got to stop him. And he was like the only person you really had to stop. And he was still doing this. So it's like, how does a person get that open or still get open? But aren't they losing the offensive coordinator?
0: Yep. He's a head coach for the Raiders.
1: Right. Yeah, so it's about to be real interesting this year is to see if they can still do what they do on the offensive side of the ball, because Kubiak
2: and they lost Kenneth Walker too, which opened up the passing game.
1: Yeah, but you still got Charbonnet though. But Charbonnet's coming off ACL.
2: Yeah, that's tough. I don't know if they'll be that effective with running the ball. But they probably
0: that's
2: got
0: a big part of Sam Darnold's game is that play action pass.
2: Sure.
1: So let's get into the dark horses of the MVP race this year. And these are the top nine that they put as dark horses. Number nine, they got Bijan Robinson of the Atlanta Falcons. 8 was Kyler Murray of the Vikings. 7 was Baker Mayfield of the Buccaneers. 6 is Jalen Hurts. 5 is Sam Darnold. 4 was Jaden Daniels. 3 was Jared Goff. 2 is Trevor Lawrence. 1 was Brock Purdy. Of dark horses to win the MVP. Josh Allen won the MVP last year, right? If I'm not mistaken, no, right?
0: Stafford won.
1: Has 17 ever won one? Yeah, he won it the year before. He won
0: stole
1: the year.
0: One from Lamar.
2: Don't do that, Zeke. Don't do that.
0: He stole it from Lamar. Lamar had more touchdowns, more yards. He stole it.
1: Zeke, he had a better – if we're talking about – the year that he had that year, he had a better overall year. Stats, yeah, of course, Lamar's going to eat the stat game up. What are we talking about? Overall 17? Come on, Zeke.
2: Thank you.
0: That's the case. Drake should have got it last year.
1: Now, stop it, Zeke. Don't do that to yourself. Don't do it. Zeke, he had good numbers against weak teams. So let's not get it twisted. He had great numbers against the bottom tier league opponents, Zeke.
0: He played the most top 10 defenses in the league last year.
1: What top 10?
0: He played 7 of the top 10 defenses.
1: And who? Name those. Who did y'all like play?
0: I'm about to pull them up.
1: Pull that up. I want to hear this one. Pull up the teams that y'all beat. That had a great defense, top 10 defense.
0: At time of us playing them, hold on, watch this. We played the Houston Texans, we played the Broncos. Cleveland had a number 4 defense. Played the Chargers, played the Seahawks, played the Buffalo Bills, played New Orleans.
1: New Orleans didn't have no top 10 defense.
0: Yes, they did. They were number 10 in total defense last year.
1: Wow, did not know that.
2: I didn't know that neither.
1: Wow.
2: Maybe they did.

0: Yeah, but the teams you named really didn't have an offense to match. Like, come on, Z, let's be
1: They
0: real.
1: didn't, but he still put up yards against good defense. Can't say he didn't play good defenses.
0: I don't know, Zeke. Okay. This year, y'all got a tougher schedule. He's got an elite a wide receiver. We'll see what happens this year.
1: Yep.
0: We will definitely see what happens this year against.
1: We got a
0: Against.
1: core now, so I'm not worried. We have a core.
0: All right. So, start with you, Zeke, Brian. Your dark horse for MVP, is he on that list or is you picking somebody else?
2: He's definitely on that list. Did you mention number five, Jaden Daniels? I think coming off the rookie year that he had, I think a lot of people were in that trajectory talking about, wow, what could Jaden Daniels potentially do in year two? It was obviously quite short due to injury, but I think that because we're not favorite, we're looked at as the bottom of the bottom in our division. If he comes out and plays well, I think it would propel him way higher than anybody else could possibly win the MVP. He's my guy. I got him right. Five. Hey, five, I'm right with you, Jaden. Hit me, JD five. Hey, we need
0: Wow.
2: to show five.
0: Wow.
2: Yes.
0: Z, who's your dark horse?
1: My dark horse is going to be Bijan Robinson. He was my pick last year to get Offensive Player of the Year, but I do think he steps up under Stefanski. Even though I hate him as a court, I think he's a terrible coach if you're a quarterback. But I think he can get a team to move. He has won Coach of the Year, I think, twice. I think he's going to be able to get Bijan Robinson the ball in space and what Bijan is able to do not only in the pass game but in the run game. Tua's there. I think Drake London and Kyle Pitts will open him up a little bit more this year. I'm gonna go Bijan. I think he can be one of those guys where we're looking at definitely combined yards, well over 2,000 combined yards receiving and rushing, well over.
0: It's not a bad one. I'm gonna go with Brock Purdy with that offense. McCaffrey, Kittle, and Mike Evans. That's an offense that he can thrive and become. And then, I know Brandon Ayuk is on the move. I'm talking about being on the move. I know Jennings is already on the move, but you can plug in. Shanahan has a way of plugging in people to offenses. So, I honestly feel like Brock Purdy with that offense and Kittle always getting open down the middle of the field. You got a true receiver on the outside, Mike Evans. You got a McCaffrey running back coming out the backfield. I honestly think that Brock Purdy sets himself up to possibly have a great MVP run. I also like Zeke. I will ride with you on the Bijan. Here's the downside to that. Because Tua is the quarterback, it all depends on Tua taking the pressure off of Bijan. Because if defenses can put 7 to 8 in the box and stop the running, then they make it Tua throw the ball, then it helps. But Tua's got to be effective for this to help Bijan Robinson. He has to be.
2: Let me ask y'all this. Do y'all really think that the MVP would go to anybody other than a quarterback? We've seen Saquon have dynamic years when he could have broke Eric Dickerson's record, and I thought he should have got MVP that year when he was snubbed. Do we live in a day and time now where anybody besides the quarterback position will get MVP? That's the only reason why I didn't go with Bijan, really, for real, for real. It's because I know it's really, they say it's MVP and it's most valuable, but we all know it's a quarterback award.
1: To answer, I mean, I think it would definitely be tough. I think if a running back had like a spectacular year, and then the thing with versus Bijan and Saquon, I think that the Falcons are going to throw the ball to Bijan a little bit more than the Eagles threw to Saquon, even though he put up all those yards. That would be the only way, but I mean, to your point, B, I mean, it would take a historic season for them to get it. It would be tough.
0: Yeah, I think it's because the quarterback has the ball in his hands 95% of the time, they're pretty much going to give it to a quarterback. Bijan, do I think Bijan is that guy?
2: I
0: Bijan,
2: do.
0: I think Bijan, honestly, can we honestly say Bijan right now is probably better than Saquon?
1: Right now, I think so. I think right now. Now, 2 years ago, no, but right now, I think he is.
0: I would take Bijan before I take Saquon right now. If Fantasy Football League comes up, we doing a draft, and it's and the two running backs, if it's Bijan or Saquon, I'm taking Bijan. Saquon had a bad year last year, and now AJ Brown's going, they're probably gonna be leaning on that run a lot more, because we already know Jalen Hurts cannot throw the ball like that. So teams already know how to stop. Make Jalen throw the ball. I like Bijan Robinson to give me more than what I think Saquon can give me. Fellas, we gotta end this show. Any last words before we get up out of here?
1: Hey, another great show. Next time we'll be up here. Maybe the Knicks are the champs. We'll see.
2: You know, I voted for the Knicks to win the NBA Finals, but I do not want them to win in San Antonio. If San Antonio can extend it to one game, I want to see Olivia Benson and Ice-T and Nas, everybody. I want to see the Garden go crazy when he says 3-2-1. I need that, New York. It was a great show. Hey, Boog, we miss you, baby.
0: Hey, the Garden last night after that win, I don't know if y'all stayed up to watch, but nobody left the arena.
1: Yeah, it's crazy.
0: Everybody was, it was like New Year's Eve, like they just wanted to chill. I feel you, B, but I don't want to take that chance. If San Antonio happens to beat us, I understand. But we got to win when we got to win. It'd be great to win in New York, but we're going to take over San Antonio. It don't matter. It don't matter. Because by the time this next show comes, it's Orange and Blue Skies, baby. Your 2026 champ, NBA champion, New York Knicks. Holla at your boy. We got to go. See y'all next show. We out.
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5: With your BGC Sports Network brief, I'm Pepper Mills. The Dallas Wings secured a decisive 85-70 victory over the Phoenix Mercury last night at a sold-out College Park Center in Arlington. Paige Beckers was completely unguardable, exploding for a season-high 31 points on an incredibly efficient 70% shooting, dropping 24 points in the first half alone, and stuffed the stat sheet with 6 rebounds and 5 assists. Jessica Shepherd recorded her 7th double-double of the season, dominating down low with 17 points, 10 rebounds, and a team-high 7 assists. The Wings completely overpowered Phoenix inside, outscoring them 50-22 in paint points. AZ Fudd added another 17 points, helping Dallas blow the game open in the third quarter by outscoring Phoenix 25-16. With your BGC Sports Network brief, I'm Pepper Mills.
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7: And welcome to a new edition of the Locker Room Readout. I am your co-host, Sapphire Blue. Coach Eddie Scott, the other man in the room, is back, y'all. You know I missed your rump roast. Are you feeling better, Coach Eddie?
8: I'm feeling 1,000% better. Man, I was going through it last week. Look, I was in so much pain and could not get healthy, but I'm doing 1,000% better. So I appreciate y'all doing the show without me. I'm glad to be back. Chauncey, my brother, how you feeling?
9: Full dog. How we doing?
7: Ladies and gentlemen, let me just slip something in there a little bit. So we have our wonderful special guest, Chauncey Sanders, joining us again this week. Now, Chauncey, okay, and Coach Eddie Scott share something in common. Gentlemen, cook.
8: That's yes, right. Sir. So we both are alum of our industrious HBCU.
9: That's right.
8: Alabama A&M Bulldogs, baby.
9: 1875's finest. Indeed. Yes, indeed. Yes, that's yes. Right. Yes, yes.
8: Listen. So he's a brother. He's one of my brothers now for life. That's good to know.
9: Yes, sir.
8: My brother for life.
9: Yes, sir. I have to make sure we got you down in the Cleveland group chat. I got to make sure we got you in the Cleveland group chat.
8: Yeah, I definitely got to jump in.
7: This is just like kismet. I had no idea that the two of you went to the same HBCU, right?
8: Yeah, it's good to know.
9: Incredible. Yeah.
7: All right. All right. All right. I know that we're tight on time because we have our eyes on this upcoming Spurs Knicks game, first game of the NBA Finals. But before we go, let's jump right in. I want to understand what y'all feeling about this breaking news that Myles Garrett has left the building, ladies and gentlemen. He is now in Los Angeles Rams. What are you both feeling about it? Was this a good trade? Bad trade? Do you have mixed feelings? I'm going to start with Chauncey first.
9: I feel good about it. I actually feel really good about the trade. I believe that Myles Garrett is a tremendous talent, transcendent talent. However, I thought that there was times where he questioned his leadership and questioned his passion for the team and where he stands with the team. And I thought last year was a clear indication, despite the contract and their talks amongst both the team side and also his personal side on how they see things going, a Browns for life. Well, that didn't guarantee that, you know, you can be a Browns for life with another uniform on, right? You can come back and retire as a Brown in your later years. So, you know, all of that just felt like smoke and mirrors. I think that this trade was in the works probably prior to. I know Andrew Berry loves to have conversations surrounding trades and making moves during the ownership meetings that are right prior to the draft. And I thought this was a perfect match for this team because you're getting another first round pick here in Jarrett Verse, if you will, a young, great talent, comes from a winning program, a winning organization that understands what it takes. And then I think can also put a fire under these guys here in this Brown and Orange locker room, so that they are still on the winning side of things. You know, I think that it's something when you get a player from a winning organization, because they do so much for your locker room, because they saw better, they saw different. And I think Verse, having just some taste of success during these last 2 years, especially, you know, being just a win away from arguably a Super Bowl, I think does this locker room a great deal, this organization a great deal. And it also does us well as well as fans, because we're getting ready to see another great talent on a defensive line.
8: Thanks.
7: Okay, so Coach Eddie, jump in on this.
8: I couldn't agree with him more. So when the first happened, I know a lot of Browns fans were disappointed. Oh, we lose Myles Garrett. They're tanking the season. But they have to understand, yes, we lost Myles Garrett, but we got Verse. And Verse is like, so you have Myles Garrett tier, and then you have the people up under him. And he's right up under him in my eyes. In his first 2 years, you got to think he's a two-time Pro Bowler, Defensive Rookie of the Year. He is a stud and essentially is a first-round draft pick. So you're going younger, getting just someone who's just as talented. No, he's not a Myles Garrett, but he is as talented and has a ceiling that has no has a sky with no limit on there. So only downfall that I do have on Verse is his firing off the ball isn't as fast as Myles Garrett, but he gets to where he needs to be. He's actually a better run stopper than Myles Garrett. But overall was a great, great pick. And I think that they was not going to make that trade if he was not part of the trade. So I think it was a good trade. I actually think we had one in that trade because we getting younger. Like I said, a defensive end who just as talented as Myles Garrett, and you're getting draft picks on top of that. So I think that was actually a win for the Browns.
7: Okay, here is where I'm stuck on. First of all, I'm decades older than both of you gentlemen, and I cannot tell you how many times I've heard exactly what both of you have just said. You know, the future. We're always in this constant rebuilding mode. I mean, when I look, it's business. The game has changed. It's not that me as a fan was attached to Myles Garrett. I don't know the man. He didn't know me. He ain't thinking about nobody like me, okay, with respect. My question, though, was could the Browns, because this was one area that fans felt, okay, the defense, you know, we really don't have to focus on it because we know what we have. Despite a new DC coming in, we know the pieces that we have. Would it have been too much to wait until maybe like midseason? Because by then we would have played the Baltimore Ravens and Pittsburgh Steelers. Okay,
9: Nope.
7: So you don't think the Rams would have still been there? Talk to me, gentlemen.
8: No, I think it was a bad trade. I think it was a now trade now. One, because he's getting used to the team already. So he get the OTAs. He get the benefits of being around the team and adjusting to the defensive coordinator, the new defensive coordinator, the new schemes that he may have to run in this organization compared to coming midseason and learning, having to learn a new playbook, a new way of playing, new schemes. As we always talk about, schemes matter. A new technique as far as what I'm doing with the Browns and what's my position I'm doing with the Browns, like what my leadership role with the Browns. So I think doing it now, you're getting rid of someone who didn't want to be here. Myles Garrett did not want to be a Brown anymore. He loves the team in general because of the fans, and he spoke on that before. Like, hey, I like the fans, but I want to win now. And they're kind of in the rebuild mode, even though I feel they put a lot of pieces in play to win now, but I think they're still a year away from even being in that contendership. But you got a player who can be a centerpiece of that rebuild.
7: Okay, Chauncey.
9: 1,000% agree there with Eddie. I think that this was a moment that had to be done. You did not want that gray cloud being over your head during training camp season. You already have a quarterback competition, and with the new head coach, the last thing he wants to do is continue to have to blatantly lie to the media about where Myles Garrett and him are in their relationship, right? So I thought this was good. It's a good monkey to get off their back. They can continue on. I think it's a clear indication that they are in a rebuild. And I think they've stayed transparent with the fans. You know, they're not hiding it. They're showing, and they're also making moves that I think make a ton of sense. This draft capital that they have now is beyond glorious for whether it's, you know, the head coach that we have now and Todd Monken or whoever's there in the future, and also including who's going to be our quarterback in the future as well. I think those are two things that are still out there for the jury, if you will. And so with that, I think Andrew Berry has a ton of room to continue to create young talent, bring in young talent here for this team. He also has room to make a trade if he needs to acquire a piece that can allow us to bolster ourselves or also move us into contention a lot quicker than we'd like, right? You've seen it in previous trades and trade deals where you've sent multiple picks to get that star talent. We just saw it now, of course, with the Myles Garrett trade. So I think this leaves a ton of room and a ton of space for us to grow and continue to build post Deshaun Watson, post Baker Mayfield, Myles Garrett, Nick Chubb era of the Cleveland Browns.
7: Okay, so I'm tracking with you, and then I got hung up on two things that you said. Mm-hmm. The coach doesn't have to continue to lie, and now the team can be transparent. I mean, I'm stuck on Eddie. Coach Eddie, help me out. A couple months ago, Andrew Berry was like, Myles Garrett's not even on the table for conversation. Okay? Everybody, and of the 24-25 season, I distinctly remember his postseason presser talking about, no, we're not in rebuild mode. Like, how can the fans trust, gentlemen? Talk to me. Coach Eddie.
8: So here's the thing. I don't feel we're rebuilding anymore. I think hear me, I'm not saying I think we have pieces to build off of. Rebuilding means I'm trying to blow it all up and start over. I'm already starting over. I already went younger. I think now I have pieces I can build around. So I'm no longer rebuilding, because rebuilding, I'm starting from the ground up. Now I can build around key pieces and key players from the defensive standpoint, even the offensive standpoint. Only thing I think more of a question now in the locker room is quarterback play. And I heard Chauncey speak on it, and it was really good. And I would love for him to build off of what he just said. But in the quarterback room, for me, and I told you, Ms. Blue, I'm going Deshaun Watson. Deshaun will be my quarterback. I'm that's me right now. I'm putting Deshaun out there. I don't think Shador is ready right now. He has shown flashes, but I think if we put him in the fire, right now, it's a good chance that he could be a Sam Darnold who fold, then get a team, and then a couple teams later, then explode as to show who he is because we put him in the fire too fast. But y'all tell me what y'all think.
7: Chauncey, bring it in.
9: Well, first I'll address, I know you wanted to hear me talk a little bit more. I think they made great strides in their draft picks this upcoming year. Of course, having a defensive rookie of the year in your draft class, and he wasn't even one of the first picks in your draft class that you have. That's awesome to have. But I think that this team is still under the guise of that they are still to some degree rebuilding with all of this young talent. And I don't think it's a terrible thing either. Of course, I think there's ways that they might be able to win. Their opponents this upcoming year are a bit favorable. One of the easier schedules in the entire league. But nonetheless, I think the Browns have that question of quarterback and coach. And when you have the worst quarterback and coach duo in the division, well, it doesn't boil out well for you. And that's without saying, I think it's all due respect with Todd Monken. I think he deserves to at least have that respect of, what his resume has presented in previous years. But when I look at this division from Taylor to even in Pittsburgh, and you go into Cincinnati and then maybe Baltimore, you know, even with Minter, you're still kind of looking sideways. Is he better? Is he not? But, I think that this duo that the Browns have right now is a true on spell for top pick, right? If Deshaun Watson is starting, I think that's an issue for Shedeur Sanders. I've heard Erie's same sentiments coming from the locker room. I had a trusted source that talked to me just last month, if not a couple weeks ago, and made mention that some of the guys are starting to kind of they're starting to see themselves through Deshaun Watson a bit. And I was taken back when they said that because, well, if I'm new to the locker room, I would be very surprised at myself being able to resonate more with a guy like Deshaun Watson at this point in time than someone that's just fresh coming into the league, does not necessarily have that type of background attached to him. And just put it out there. I mean, if I'm Shedeur Sanders, that sounds like big trouble. I think we're past the point right now, as Todd Monken said. I don't think this is a matter of Dylan versus Shedeur or Dylan versus Deshaun. I think this is a matter of Deshaun versus Shedeur. And as OTA's mentioned today, he says we have two starting level caliber quarterbacks.
7: Okay.
9: The third one, it has to be out. And with that, I think that I would rather go with Shedeur, given the fact that we've traded Myles Garrett. I think that's our sign right there. Start younger. See what you have. I think we understand what we have with Deshaun Watson. And to be quite honest, today I wasn't too pleased after what I saw in OTAs either. It's still being intercepted in the red zone on 7-on-7. That's just something that I think is a no-no in the league as a quarterback.
7: Okay, so listen, before we come back on the other side, I want you to remember what you just said. Interceptions in the red zone, 7-on-7, because that is Coach Eddie's expertise. And I know right now he knows I'm about to ask, is it the player or the scheme? So, folks, hold on. We had a great conversation going. You're listening to the Locker Room Readout on the BGC Sports Network.
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11: For me, right now, my Mount Rushmore of New York Knicks of all time, Walt Clyde Frazier, helped to lead the Knicks to two championships. Patrick Ewing to me. Then on my Mount Rushmore, I got John Starks on my Mount Rushmore. Willis Reed, he came in, limped in, hit the first two baskets of the game. The Knicks went on to win that 1973 championship, and that was the last championship that the Knicks won. So you want me to put Brunson, even with the championship, over Willis Reed, I can't do it.
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18: 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So what are they saying? 16 teams from 12? You went from 4 now to 12. Now what do you want to go to? Because the debate is on, it's possibly 20 teams? Are you kidding me?
19: All you have to do is follow the model that you have in every other division. That's all you have to do. The FCS playoffs are incredible to watch.
0: It is.
19: And all you have to do is follow that model. You know, they play, and look, they end in January. I mean, it's real simple. I think their first playoff game is Thanksgiving weekend.
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7: And welcome back to the second segment of the Locker Room Readout. Listen, y'all, this is the episode you want to tune into. I have two of the greats, okay? Coach Eddie Scott and Chauncey, what? Not Billups, Chauncey Sanders, okay? Both the loves of Alabama A&M. It doesn't get any better than this. So, Coach Eddie, I want to pick right up where Chauncey left us at before the break. speaking on Deshaun Watson, red zone, 7-on-7 interceptions, what's your takeaway from the little bit that Chauncey gave to us?
1: So I get it. I understand where people come. He threw interceptions. I didn't see it today. I don't know. I wasn't in tune with it today. I'm just going off what he said. I don't know. I mean, he threw. So interceptions happen. First of all, let's clear that up. There's not one perfect quarterback who never threw an interception. My thing is it like a bonehead interception? Is it just was a good defensive scheme that caused the interception? Like what went into that interception is something that I have to look into. Number one. Number two, my thing is this. We have in 7-on-7, we all know what it is. It's you gotta pass the ball anyways. So it's easier for me to set up a defense to stop you and or intercept you compared to if you got linemen running, you can run the ball, pass the ball. You know what I'm saying? 11-on-11 is a little bit different. So I can understand giving up interceptions, but it depends on were they like boneheaded interceptions? Like, come on, man, you should have never threw that ball. Like, you know what I'm saying? If it was me trying to make a play fit it through a window and it got jumped, undercut, then okay, that things happen. Defense do win battles. Like, I understand everybody think quarterbacks are never to make a mistake. But there's a defense for a reason. And that's a defensive coordinator. Listen, especially in 7-on-7, I'm teaching my guys to undercut, to give the perception of being open to make the jump, you know what I'm saying, on that ball. Okay. So it all depends. Again, I didn't see it. I have to go back and watch the OTAs from today. So Chauncey going to have to speak on a little bit more on what happened because I wasn't there. So I didn't get to watch it today. So, but if that was the case, I'm okay with an interception, depending on how the interception happened.
7: Chauncey, can you speak more about what the situation was? Maybe color that up for Coach Eddie.
9: Yeah, it was just a red zone play. I think Deshaun still has habits of forcing the ball when there's nothing there. And that's something that may come with just not having enough gameplay under his belt just yet. And B, I think it's also just still looking at decision-making. You know, as the Browns have tried a new technique here with this new coaching staff, you see a lot of the quarterbacks now have GoPros attached to their helmets to get that extra vision on where things are going wrong. You know, they're going to pause it and say, hey, you might have missed that guy hitting the mesh there. And I think Deshaun is just trying to, it just looked like he was forcing it there and it just ended up with an interception. But
1: okay.
9: I think that, you know, when you have a head coach that is as vocal as he is now, you know, opposed to the previous head coach, and he mentions that it's pretty embarrassing that our quarterbacks are throwing interceptions in 7-on-7. That's four less players on the field on each side. I have to agree with them, and I have to evaluate it based on his messaging and on his wording there. So
7: you just use the word plural quarterbacks. Was Sanders doing similar?
9: No, well, I'm basing just on the fact that no one has. This is an equal opportunity here. You know, I'm not giving one or the other.
1: So no one has stood out is what you're pretty much saying.
9: I'm saying right now, I don't think no one stood out in OTA.
1: And that's my thing. If no one stood out, I can see both sides of the fence. No one stood out, go with the younger. I can understand that part. But my thing is, no one stood out, go with the veteran who is proven. Yes, he has had a rough couple years with the Browns. Let's be honest. And I said this before. How many quarterbacks that was under the last regime were good?
7: Yeah.
1: You know what I'm saying? You have to think about that too.
9: Well, we're good, or are we saying we're good in the last regime?
1: In the last regime.
9: Well, let's keep it real here. He made Deshaun Watson may not have worked, but Joe Flacco looked pretty well.
1: No, Joe Flacco's numbers, interception,
9: played more games.
1: The touchdown ratio was horrible, winning. He was winning, but the defense was great. The defense was number one in the league. Number one. Number two, they bailed us out a lot of games that we should have lost. If you go back and watch those games, we should have lost. If the defense didn't bail us out,
9: which
1: we would be having this Joe Flacco talk.
9: Which
1: Joe
9: games?
1: Flacco looked like he looked really bad, but yes, he made good plays down the field where he throw a bomb and somebody go get it. But if you overall look, his numbers, interception to touchdown ratio, was bad.
7: Well, yeah, let me just throw this in there because I want both of you to continue this conversation. Yes, Flacco had more touchdowns, but to Coach Eddie's point, his touchdown to interception ratio was 1.59 compared to Watson's at 2.56, right? So for me, it's like, how do you compare apples to oranges? Because I think both of you have a point. What do you think?
9: Just look at the play on the field. I think Flacco was a more suitable quarterback for the offense that Stefanski wanted to run. And if that's the case, then I think you can look at it. And it's easy to say, well, look at his numbers. You know, his numbers are a bit skewed now after last season. But if you go directly after the moment he took over from that 2023-24 season, well, it's a bit different. And, you know, that team is completely different last year, right? You're moving off of Amari Cooper in that year. Now it's Jerry Jeudy, and we saw the amount of drops. Let's just go back to week one of last season, right? Yeah. That's a winnable game if catches are made and field goals are made. So it goes on to say that this might be a different team if that win is down, right? And it goes on much, much deeper than that. And you can touch on that with Deshaun as well, but I don't think that anyone right now would necessarily say that, would necessarily argue that there's an argument to truly be made there between Deshaun and Flacco at this point in time, after the last time we saw Deshaun on the field for the Cleveland Browns.
7: Yeah. But let me ask you this, and Coach Eddie, I'm going to toss this to you. Okay. How different did you see the offensive schemes change when Watson was on the field compared to Flacco? Like, was it the same scheme?
1: No, and it was totally different because you have a mobile quarterback versus a non-mobile quarterback. The play calling was totally different. When you had Flacco in the game, it was more down the field passing compared to when Watson was in the game. He did a lot of short routes to help out Watson where he could be more mobile than anything. And I thought that was hurting Watson's game, because if you actually look at Watson, yes, he's mobile, but he is a pocket quarterback. He just happened to be a mobile quarterback as well. And the blocking was horrible with Watson, and he was still winning games for us. It was just he wasn't winning them in with big down the field plays like Flacco was doing. He has won games for us. Like it just wasn't as pretty as people would say as Flacco did it. But it's two different kinds of quarterbacks.
7: So, Chauncey, I see you kind of emoting physically, physiologically. Sure. What are your thoughts?
9: There's only maybe two games to me in Deshaun Watson's career that comes to mind that I would equate to him actually winning the game or being the better quarterback on the field that day of. And that was Tennessee Titans in the Baltimore Ravens game, where he initially was hurt, where he completed, you know, those consecutive passes and led a drive for the Browns, where we thought that's the Deshaun Watson we're going to get when he gets back on the field. And he just wasn't. You know, I think I look back and, you know, we talk about schematics here for a moment. Well, when you have a quarterback making $230 million, and he has a certain play style, well, the offense is going to be conformed to his play style. So, you know, they're not going to play the same play style with Flacco than they are with Watson. However, when Watson did have his offense out there, right, Stefanski went and consulted with several people about Deshaun Watson's previous schemes in Houston, and they went and got people to surround him to make sure that this offense made more sense, correct? Like, you had Nick Chubb coming back, but you also had Kareem Hunt there as well, being brought back to help with this offense. I just thought there were so many ways that they tried to help Deshaun than more so they did with Flacco. And it also is to the point, too, of Flacco plays better in Stefanski's system that he wants to play, not more so than what Stefanski wanted to play in Deshaun's system that would best tailor for him.
1: Correct.
9: So that can also be said as well.
1: And that's where I'm going with, like, as a coach, if I have a quarterback that plays a certain way, I'm going to make my system fit him, especially if I'm looking to build around him. I have to get out of my own way and build a system around that said quarterback. I'm gonna go a little old school with like a Michael Vick type of quarterback. Mm-hmm. I'm not gonna play my kind of football that I'm used to coaching when I have a Michael Vick. I'm conformed to his style of play. I don't feel personally Stefanski did that with Deshaun Watson. I don't know about what Mumpkin could do. I just know from what I see with what he did when he got Lamar Jackson, how he conformed his gameplay around Lamar, not the other way around, not making Lamar conform to him.
7: So what do you think about that, Chauncey? You know, you have your finger on the pulse with Monken. I mean, which way are you leaning?
9: You know what? I'm leaning that Monken is going to do what's best for this offense. I think he's going to tailor something that fits well for Deshaun and Shador. I think it'll be a system that's eerie similar to what they did in Baltimore. But I think personnel-wise, he understands what he has at quarterback. It's not Lamar Jackson, right? For either one of these two guys, you know, Deshaun's coming off of a Achilles two-time injury.
7: Mm-hmm.
9: You know, people forget that he tore it again. Mm-hmm. And so with that, you know, it's a different Deshaun Watson than we can expect. But also, you know, Shador Sanders, as he famously quoted, does not have his father's speed. So, you know, this is going to be an offense that I think comes out in more shotgun formation. I would expect a little pistol as well. I wouldn't expect the quarterbacks to be under center that much unless they're attacking the run truly. You know, I would expect less play action just based off of the fact that, you know, this was a very play action heavy team. With Stefanski, I think Monken will go elsewhere with the offense this upcoming year. And I expect the receivers to really, really relish in this offense. They're going to love it because, you know, it's going to be faster play. I think they're going to try to get out and run on teams very quickly. A lot of mesh routes. I'd expect a lot of from as we saw in Baltimore, I would expect these receivers to be able to get downfield very quickly because they're going to be looking to get that ball out.
7: Now, thank you for that, Chauncey. And Coach, help me out here. I did not hear Chauncey even intimate that we have a running back.
9: Oh, no. I anticipate that we have a running game.
7: Okay. That's what I said.
9: We're going to attack with the run. We're going to get out there. But I expect us from a passing situation, mm-hmm. because I think historically the Browns have always had a truly well-run running game machine, if you ask me, right? If you go back from Jim Brown to today where we are with Judkins and Dylan Sampson, I think we've always been in great shape. Nick Chubb being thrown in there, Jamal Lewis being there at some point. They've always had a pretty good running game.
1: My favorite who was underrated was Willie Green.
9: I was going to go Willie Green. I was also thinking McGahee made a stop here in Cleveland. You know, the running game has never, what's that, Carlos Hyde and that crew during the early Baker years.
7: What about Raheem Sanders? Is he still on the team?
9: I wouldn't anticipate, but you never
7: know. You heard anything, Coach?
9: You never know when you go.
1: I don't think he is. I'm with Chauncey. I have to go look, but I don't think he is anymore.
7: Okay. So you guys are feeling comfortable about where we're at with the running back position?
1: Yeah, I think we're good on the running back side, yeah.
7: Okay, so final thoughts on this, Coach Eddie, from you in terms of which way you may feel Monken is going to lean, the system around the quarterback or something different?
1: From his history as an offensive coordinator, I tend to lean more towards the system around the quarterback he chooses rather than putting the quarterback in his system.
7: And do you feel like, based on what you know of him, who is the better quarterback to start with based on that?
1: Okay, so based on that, I would still say it will be Deshaun in my mind for Mumpkin. I think it will be Deshaun, and taking my opinion out of it where I feel like Deshaun should start, I think taking that out of it, I really think that Mumpkin is feeling that the veteran presence will be a little bit better for his offense. And now, granted, he loves Shador, though. I've said that he really likes Shador. But I think in this office right now, he's going to let Deshaun.
7: See, I get so confused because I just feel like, I don't know, maybe I'm having a relationship with the Cleveland Browns and I'm not, I can't trust anything they say. So do you really feel that Coach Monken feels that way about Shador? Or because of, I mean, I think it was this last week, the stats came out between his jersey sales and everything else, merchandising, he now holds the record for revenue. I think it was like 17 and a half or so million dollars. Like, do you really feel Coach feels that way, or just playing the political aspect of the game of football?
1: Well, as in my mind, he really feels that way. I mean, he spoke on it before as he wanted, if it was his choice, they would have drafted Shador first round if it was up to him. When he was in Baltimore, he really wanted Shador. And that's saying a lot because you have a Lamar Jackson, but you're looking at Lamar Jackson is injury prone lately. So if I could have a Shador in my under my belt, that'd be great. So I think personally that it is something true. Yes, I get it. The Browns have been lying to us lately, but I think it would be true. But Chauncey, you'll be better off to speak on that because you're like right there in the mix with them.
9: Sorry, they're just a bit muted for a moment. But, you know, I've thought about it, and I think you're right, Eddie. I think that, you know, with these guys at QBs, I think it's more of a political game. But I don't think we have the head coach that we previously did that was as willing to play the political game, right? Let's just think about the cards that were being dealt, you know, so many from fathers showing highlight videos and spotlighting situations that did not put the team in its best interest, to several leagues, to also, you know, quarterback situations, acquiring quarterbacks that came with baggage initially. You know, those things are interesting and they're delicate. And, you know, with the media in our media landscape here in Cleveland, you have to be willing to play those games. You know, you don't want guys coming into training camp, you know, kind of playing less to the degree that they feel like you think you can get out of them. You know, you don't want to lose the locker room saying the wrong things. And so I think he has to play the game that he has to, even though I think our current head coach is going to be much more vocal. He's going to be much, much more vocal than the previous one was about situations. He's not going to hold his tongue back on when he likes things or if he dislikes things. And I also think he plays a good game, too, as well as protecting his quarterbacks as well. It's been quite some time since Shador Sanders has spoke at a press conference, yes, and I think that is for a reason.
1: I didn't realize that. You are 100% right about that.
7: The last that I heard, there were people in their feelings because I didn't hear it. I didn't see it. But Deion, I guess, what is it, a month or so ago, came out and said he wished he could talk to Coach Monken and intimated that, you know, he could help him understand how to coach Shador. But to your point, Chauncey, and Coach Eddie, speak on this. It has been very quiet. Yeah.
1: It's been very quiet. Like I didn't realize until he just brought it up that there haven't been many press conferences with Shador. Where last year it was all it was. Every other second was a Shador press conference. But yeah, he has been really quiet. Which is actually not a bad thing though. Like it's keeping you on football. It makes you think about football rather than what Shador's doing now, what he's going to say, what he's about to say. So I think that's a good thing, though.
9: It's a great thing. It's a great thing for a young quarterback that's just looking to focus. And I think it's valid. You know, I think it's valid. And until we get a true understanding of who's starter, I have not liked how they've divvied certain things. I think the production team has kind of divvied things and also has played a role into this as well. When you look at the schedule release and it's talking about Shador, it's not talking about Deshaun. I think that's something that's interesting that people will keep an eye out on, indicating who's the starter and who's not. I also think that it's beautiful for him because he can just focus.
1: Facts.
9: Like Coach Eddie said, he could just focus, you know, lock in on what he needs to. And also to our media as well, I think it's something when, you know, someone went out, I think it may mention earlier that in a question he asked was asked to Shador in his last presser. Someone asked about him may not being the man in Cleveland as he once was in his previous stops in his collegiate career. And I thought he gave a really great answer to that, a fluid answer, because, you know, I think there's certain times where players feel as though the media attacked them. Right.
7: Absolutely.
9: And that's just coming from experience working on the other side. Absolutely. Of this journalism spectrum. I've heard guys that were very displeased with questions before because they feel like it got a little too personal. Have much to do with on-field play or situationally. When you're questioning someone about how they feel at the moment, they're not the man. Well, that seems like it's condemning. It seems like you're actually playing into the negatives there in that player instead of playing into what you believe could be an angle or a story that's on the brewing. So, you know, I think this was all protective. And also want to point out this too.
7: Before you go further, we're going to have to take a commercial break, and we're going to play into what other point you wanted to make. Folks, hold on. You're listening to the Locker Room Readout. We've got Coach Eddie Scott and Chauncey Sanders. We'll be right back.
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7: welcome back to the final segment of the Locker Room Readout. I am Sapphire, Coach Eddie, Chauncey Sanders. We're going to have a short segment because we were rocking and rolling the first two segments. Chauncey, I want you to pick back up on the point you were making.
9: Yeah, I'll be brief here. I just wanted to make mention that it seems as though communication there between Coach Prime and our Cleveland Browns head coach here, Todd Monken, has still been not shaky at all. It seems like they're pretty fluid and they're going to meet soon. So that's all I wanted to really touch on, is that that's a good sign, and a sign that our coach is willing to work. And I don't think that any coach wouldn't be willing to work with Coach Prime, especially on his son and what he'd like to see and get extra pointers. It's nothing wrong with getting extra pointers and extra eyes from another coach's perspective.
7: Coach, do you agree with that?
1: Yeah, especially one who's been coaching him all his life. So he knows his strengths, his weaknesses. So I'm actually smart Monken to do.
7: Okay. All right. So

0: Now, it's a good sport to play if you're older, you just play it for fun. But in the competitive world, them young girls could have it. But I don't know if she had a point to prove, or she trying to prove something, or just her competitive nature. You know, what? And Charles, you know, as an athlete, when you got that competitive nature in you,
1: yep,
0: you feel you can do things that you really can't do no more.
1: I agree.
0: So, I don't know if it's going. I don't know if it's going to help her, hinder her. It can't mess up her legacy, no matter what she do.
1: Absolutely not. I agree with you, Eddie. I don't think it'll mess with her legacy at all. I think all of our greats should be able to go out there and enjoy themselves and compete again if they'd like to. You see the Masters always keeps an invitation open for their golfers that win, if you will. So you'll see a Tiger Woods back out there, or potential Rory McIlroy much, much later, or Mickelson, if you will. So I think it's exciting. I think it's exciting for fans and young fans to actually experience Serena. It may not be prime Serena as we used to see at the U.S. Open, but nonetheless, it's Serena Williams, right? I think any of us, I've heard people right now talk about trying to get Jafar Jackson out there in makeup to see Michael Jackson at a concert, right? Right. They're calling it the reincarnation tour, right? but nonetheless, you know, I think it's exciting for the sport of tennis. And I think we've come such a far way in black and brown folks past their legacies there in Serena Williams.
0: What is that young lady name? If you guys could probably, I'm sorry, I'm losing her name. A young black lady who plays tennis right now. She's actually one of the good players. Can't think of her name, but I would love to see Serena.
1: Is it
0: Coco?
1: Is it Coco Gauff?
0: Coco, that's her name.
1: Okay.
0: Like, yes. I would love to see a matchup between them two. You know, I think if I ain't mistaken, Serena beat her when she was like a rookie.
1: Really younger, right?
0: Yeah, she's really young in her career. Yeah. I would love to see that now. Like, let's see them. Hey, it'll be something to watch. It'll make money.
2: I would love to see Serena win one more. I think that would put her past Margaret Court. To Chauncey's point, it will be very exciting. Speaking of excitement, we got game one tonight for the NBA championship series. I'm going to start with Coach Eddie. What are you feeling? What team are you leaning towards? And what matchups, if any, in particular, are you looking at?
0: Okay, so I'm looking at the Fox point guard matchup. I think if and only if the Spurs, which they have been, this is what they're known for, make Wemby play big boy basketball and add on the three-pointers and all that outside stuff. And if he shoots like he's 7'6", quit shooting from down low and actually bring it from the top.
2: Hello.
0: He's because I'm guardable. So if he does that and they play it through him and Fox is on, I got the Spurs winning in 6.
2: In 6?
1: Couldn't agree more. I hate to be such a such a guy that agrees so much coming in as a talent here on you guys' wonderful show. But you know what? I have to agree. I think it's in 5, actually. I don't think it's in 6. I like the Spurs in 6. I think Wemby is on his way to being a transcendent talent. I think he'll ultimately come down to what Carl Anthony Towns does and who's the more focused team in this point and more healthier too as well.
0: Yeah.
1: As we've always saw here. I know we have our experience here in Cleveland. But, you know, I think the Spurs are well equipped to go ahead and win it all. I think they're well on their way to being a dynasty reborn here in the era of NBA basketball.
0: I agree wholeheartedly.
2: You know, for me, again, at my age, I just love the fact that there are two black men head coaches. I just love this. I really, Coach Eddie, you remember I said a couple of months ago, I think people are not recognizing the Spurs greatness. I don't think people should go to sleep on them. I have mixed feelings because, of course, I want the Eastern Conference team to win. And my, I guess, fandom of the Knicks goes back to the John Starks days. Come on now. I just think it's a win-win situation, the outcome. But I'm going to agree with Chauncey. I could see the Spurs winning this in 5. And for me, I'm looking at their shooters, Vassell, Champagne, and who? Mr. Castle. I do get concerned when Wemby goes out, and with all due respect to Cornette,

0: with all due respect, you know, my nerves, because they just don't know who, what version of him is going to show up. And I do think the Knicks are a little deeper in the interior. But what do you feel about the chatter that Wimby has not yet grown into his body? And this is the window that gives the Knicks an advantage to win the series. Any thoughts on that?
1: So I don't agree with that. I do think he still has a lot to grow. We've seen the young Shaq, who was smaller, became a big Shaq. Mm-hmm. You know what I'm saying? So that's a possibility. But I don't think that gives New York any more of a chance. It just, I still feel that Wimby will be the ticket on wins or losses, depending on which Wimby, which, again, he's always been a pretty good player to me, good, even great to some. I don't like to throw the great word out of there all the time until you have shown consistent greatness, not just in the season or two. But I feel that he has the potential to be in the argument as one of the greatest players to ever do it.
0: Yeah. And let me throw this at you. You know, that last series with the Thunder, I couldn't help but hear consistent messages about how SGA needed help. He needed help, and Chet Holmgren let him down. And I contrast that to the Cavaliers. You know, I don't know what you guys have been hearing, but, you know, people are intimating that maybe it would be better to trade Spida, right? And they're on Mobley. They're like, you know, build around Mobley. I do not understand that, how people cannot see without Spida. Like to me, with all due respect, and you know what? Let me save some of this for next week. I want you to really think on this. Give me quick answers.
2: Stop it all right there. I think all bets are off this summer. I do not agree with that sentiment. I want to.
1: We ain't gonna talk about it.
2: I think Evan Mobley absolutely should be the one they built around. They should.
0: Wait. You're saying Mobley? He is the one they should build around.
2: Yes.
0: So you're okay right with trading Spider?
2: I would at this point in time.
0: Coach,
2: if we can find the right talent around, I would so.
1: Youth wise, yes. No, absolutely not. I think
2: this team was on a tremendous upward of growth, and you know, you've brought over Mitchell to be a guy that can help elevate and continue to push this team forward and much more forward than what they were at the time, as this young core that was coming up together. Right, they had just fell short. Not able to. So I think this is one that we have to book for another day.
0: Yes.
2: But I don't agree with that sentiment at all.
0: Tell the people, Chauncey, 15 seconds, where they can find
2: me on Instagram at Chauncey D. Sanders. Once again, that's C-Y, not C-E-Y, like Billups. And also, you can find me on Twitter as well at Chauncey Sanders. That's C-H-A-U-N-C-Y.
0: Coach, where can people find you?
1: You can also find me on Instagram. That's Eddie Scott, same as Facebook. Catch us at we have a state tournament coming up for Shaw. Well, not just for Shaw, but Ohio 707 football. Okay. Shaw High School will be participating in that. We have 13 other teams. This will be the 15th, so come out and support.
0: Coach Eddie Scott gets the final word. And we want to thank Chauncey Sanders, our very special guest, for joining the show tonight. This is Sapphire Blue. And remember, you do not have to be where you come from. You've been listening to The Locker Room Readout on the BGC Sports Network. Be well.

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2: With your BGC Sports Network brief, I'm Jess West. With the FIFA World Cup tournament taking place during the North American summer, player safety has become a major talking point. Researchers warn that up to a quarter of the matches could be played in unsafe heat conditions, exceeding the temperatures seen during the 1994 U.S. World Cup. To mitigate the risks, FIFA has instituted mandatory 3-minute hydration breaks around the 22nd minute of each half. Geopolitics are already impacting the tournament. Iran's Football Federation claims the U.S. has blocked their supporters from attending by pulling their ticket allocations. Because of the uncertainty of the war, the tournament has received a massive federal security designation in the U.S., with the FBI, Secret Service, and Department of Homeland Security coordinating to manage an estimated influx of 7 million visitors. With your BGC Sports Network brief, I'm Jess West.
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9: Sports fans, what's going on? 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
9: 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Mr. Sportsopedia, what's going on?
10: It's all gravy, baby. What's that?
9: Can you believe we're already in May?
10: Second weekend in May.
9: Wow, this year is flying by. I know you had a lot of spring football, and now we're into derby season. This year is going by real quick. Yeah.
10: Super fast.
9: Had a good week?
10: Had a great week.
9: Good.
10: Busy, great.
9: Yes, busy, but great week. Good deal. Let everyone know how they can get in contact with you.
10: Before I finish say that part, I would just like to wish you and all the mothers out there happy Mother's Day weekend.
9: Aww. And
10: everybody have an enjoyable weekend.
9: That is so nice. Thank you, Mr. Sportsopedia.
10: More than welcome. And you can find me on the IG at Mr. Sportsopedia. Also on that other place, Mr. Sportsopedia 2. I also like the Facebook page, Mr. Sportsopedia. 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
9: You just will not say X, will you?
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9: 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All right, Mrs. Sportsopedia, I think we got a lot of tea to pour here. 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
9: 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All right, Mrs. Sportsopedia, participation trophies. That's what they might as well just call this tournament. The NCAA men's and women's basketball tournaments. Now they're adding how many more teams?
10: 8 to get to
9: 76.
10: They were at 68, now they're at 78.
9: This is ridiculous. You know, it's almost like, you know how back in the day when Ms. Roll Tide was in school and they would have the A and B teams, but parents would complain because their kids didn't make it. So they had to go back and add a C team. This is what I feel like with the NCAA. This is ridiculous.
10: Yeah, it's totally crazy because now, even before this whole thing gets started, now you're going to ask, what about Team 77 and Team 78? Because, you know, 10 or 15 years ago before they expanded it to 68, it used to always be about, what about Team 66 or 67? So they added it to 68, and now they're gone to 78. So the difference in the formats are kind of, you know, we said they're going from 68 to 76. Now the first four games are gone. Now they're going to have 12 opening round games.
9: Wow. So this means now 44 at-large bids.
10: Yeah, something like that.
9: That is absolutely crazy. I don't agree with that. I mean, if you don't get in with the 68, you don't get in. Everybody can't play.
10: Yeah, that's true. Everybody definitely can't play. And one of the crazy things about it is, and one of the things I looked at is like the little guy kind of getting thrown to the wolves, because if you look at the new format of the bracket, how you used to have the first four in Dayton, now they're going to have 12 teams fighting for.
9: So,
10: yeah, the first round you're going to have
9: 12 teams play on Tuesday and Wednesday between Selection Sunday and when the round of 64 begins on Thursday. So, I mean, you still have the 64. Why are we expanding and adding all these teams? I mean,
10: So by Thursday, you'll be down to 64. Tuesday and Wednesday, you'll have 9 games being played instead of the 4 that was the first 4, whatever you called it. So then you'll have 2. So you'll have 12 additional games on Tuesday and Wednesday. So just about all the 16 seeds. So basically, you'll have the SWAT and the MEAC plan to eliminate. All the teams that normally end up at 16, they'll all have to play each other to see who gets to play the number one team in the country. Then you'll have four of the 15 seeds playing each other to see who gets to like the number two seed, and then you'll have six games where 11 versus 11 and two games 12. Well, you have four games 12 versus 12 to see who gets to the number five seed. So you know,
9: I just totally disagree with that. I totally disagree. To me, leave it like it is. It wasn't broke. And those teams that are mad because they're outside looking in and they have to go to the NIT, don't go to the NIT. If you that mad because you didn't get in the NCAA, everybody doesn't deserve to be in. If you don't play well enough and you don't get selected, you don't get in. I mean, it is that simple. Again, these participation trophies that we're giving out because Lil John's mom got a little money and the dad called and complained to the NCAA and get them back in? No. Because that's all this is.
10: I totally agree with you. And I think it's unfair to those teams that are the, I mean, how you gonna look at it now, the last four in, first four in, and all this stuff. So basically, all of the 16 seed teams are gonna see eight teams at 16 seed, which is probably gonna be from the low end conferences. Those guys are gonna have to come in and play on Tuesday or Wednesday. Eliminate, you know, each other. Then you'll go get, like, one of the number one seeds, almost climbing an uphill battle, and almost the same thing for four of the 15 seeds. And then, you know, with the 12s, you have eight 12 seeds playing each other to get four of the 12 seeds, and then you'll have two of the 11 seeds. Well, you have four of the 11 seeded teams playing to get the number six seed in their brackets. I just think it's totally...
9: I think it's unfair. Like you just said, you know, the Swack and the Miak have to play each other so they can get in. Okay, we were already playing games for the most part. You know, sometimes they'll make the Swack play and the Miak can automatically be in, but they're going to play the number one seed. This isn't for the lower level, I don't think. This is more so for those, you know, like the Auburns that didn't get in, or the, you know, that they on the outside looking in, or they have to go to the NIT. They don't want that anymore. They want to make sure they get in now. And that's not fair.
10: So you jump from eight opening games with the first four to 24 teams in the opening games.
9: Right.
10: And then Thursday, you'll be down to 64.
9: Yeah, I totally disagree with that.
10: Yeah, so it's...
9: That's not right. Because to me, you're telling these teams, okay, you couldn't get in, we are expanding, so now everybody can get in. But everybody don't... If they don't deserve, they don't play well enough, they don't get in.
10: And you'll have... Because, you know, you mentioned Auburn. Like, last year, everybody cried to high heaven.
9: Right. And I said them because I know they went to the NIT. Didn't they win the NIT?
10: They did win the NIT, but then you always... So now you normally have 9 to 10 SEC teams, 9 or 10 Big Ten teams. Then the ACC normally puts 7 or 8 in. Now what you're going to end up with 12 or 13, just about 80% of the SEC and the Big Ten teams are going to be in the tournament. And you're just going to basically, like one of the things I said, like throwing the little guy overboard. You're going to basically kill the Cinderella aspect of it, you know. Yeah. Then you have all these power four conference teams in the tournament. And then, you know, you have a conference kind of like the what is it, like the Big East, they'll have quite a few teams. And, you know, you always hear people crying about this team playing well enough to be in the tournament, but there basically wasn't enough slots. So you went and created these slots. And then, just to be honest with it, this is just another revenue stream to create more money.
9: Exactly.
10: To pay these players more money, which goes back to what we talked about, is how they're paying these players these absurd amounts of money. And some of these players are making more money than they will ever make if they got to the NBA.
9: Correct.
10: Right. Yeah.
9: Yeah, I totally disagree with this. Like I said, to me, it just seems like now you're passing out participation trophies. You're allowing everybody to get in, and for what? If they weren't good enough to get in before, now you're just providing a way for them to get in, and that's not right. What about those that did play hard, those that did work hard during the season, and they didn't make it in? To me, you're going to always look at the first 68 and say these additionals are just the ones that couldn't get in.
10: Right. So, yeah, it's basically almost like participation. Hey, play harder next year and get in. Instead, you went and created 8 more slots for 16 more teams to be in the tournament.
9: Yep, I don't like that at all. Because, you know, you look at it, and I hate to say it like this, these players are already soft anyway. You should be putting skirts on them anyway. They don't play hard. If they have a hangnail and you go all the way up to the NBA, they got to sit out for 6 weeks to fix their hangnail. We're just making it easy for everyone. What happened to playing hard and working your way in?
10: That
9: concept is just going out the window now?
10: Yeah, definitely. I mean, that's what you have now. You're just creating spots to put additional teams in to generate additional money. And, you know, it's just really hurting a smaller guy. You basically...
9: You're hurting a smaller guy.
10: It won't be long before even... We know they're already headed that way in football. It won't be that long in basketball. You'll have... Where they're going to split out the big schools from the small schools. So you'll have a big school, whatever you call it, want to call it, championship, and all little guys.
9: I got it. They're going to be like Louisiana, select and non-select.
10: Yeah, pretty much.
9: this is just, when I saw that, I'm like, that is ridiculous. It is not that serious to make sure little Johnny gets to play in the tournament, that y'all go and expand this out. We're almost at a commercial break. I don't want to get started on something else, but I just totally disagree with this. You know, just like, aren't they expanding even college football?
10: Yeah, I think college football is going to either 16 or 24 because, you know, one or two teams didn't get in, didn't play well enough. And now you got to just keep adding these type of participation trophies to let more teams in. And at the end of the day, it's all about generating more revenue.
9: Exactly. Exactly. That's exactly what it is. All right, we're at a commercial break. And when we come back, we'll get into a little WNBA. I am Natalie Hicks.
10: And I am Mr. Sportsopedia.
9: And this is Sports From Her Perspective here on the Big Game Christian Sports Network. We'll be back right after this.
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13: For me, right now, my Mount Rushmore of New York Knicks of all time, Walt Clyde Frazier, helped to lead the Knicks to 2 championships. Patrick Ewing, to me. Then on my Mount Rushmore, I got John Starks on my Mount Rushmore. Willis Reed, he came in, limped in, hit the first 2 baskets of the game. The Knicks went on to win that 1973 championship, and that was the last championship that the Knicks won. So you want me to put Brunson, even with the championship, over Willis Reed, I can't do it.
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33: 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I am Natalie Hicks.
10: And I am Mr. Sports Opinion. For the last 14 years, you've been supporting the BGC Sports Network, and for the last 8 years, the BGC Sports Network too. So from all of us to all of you, we want to say thank you, and we look forward to the future and beyond.
9: All right, Mr. Sports Opinion. Speaking of expanding, Trinidad Chambliss, he's making millions and the NCAA wants to stop him. 5 years ago, his car would have warranted an NCAA investigation, and his agent, just the fact of having one, would have immediately ended Chambliss's college career. Now, the most shocking thing is that his vehicle is so modest, and that rather than enter the NFL draft, he is headed to his sixth year of college. I mean, really, are we going to have to start doing retirements? And you know who I'm going to talk about.
10: Who?
9: Smoke.
10: Oh, Jesus. Smoke didn't get paid, though. He was playing for the
9: Oh, you know what? You are right. I'm gonna start leaving Smoke alone. Smoke played because he loved the game. He was not getting paid. But now, these kids are getting paid, and they want to stay longer in college. Now, you would think stay longer in college equates to getting a college degree. Oh, no. Staying longer in college for them now is getting more money.
10: Right, because you mentioned Trinidad Chambliss. His first, he probably, if he went to the draft, got drafted, his rookie contract would nowhere be close to what he's making at Ole Miss. And just not to pick on Trinidad, there's just numerous stories floating around, just kind of like with Ty Simpson, was offered $6 million to stay, to go from Alabama to Miami to, help Miami get closer to the national championship game when they played in the championship game this year. So at some point, you're going to have to slow down the transfer portal as well as the amount of money some of these guys are being paid. It's, really, and then the other part about it is really not the schools paying these guys. It's kind of going back to, like, the days of SMU when they got the death penalty. They were playing players, and these guys are just making absurd amounts of money just to stay in college. And then, you play 4 years at one school. Then another school feels like I'm one running back, one receiver, or one quarterback away. So one of the boosters is going to say, hey, to win that championship, I'll give you $7 million to forego going to the draft and come play 1 year at this school so we'll have a shot at a national championship. And there's a huge difference in the age between an 18, 19-year-old playing against a 24, 25-year-old.
9: Exactly. Exactly. I totally agree. Again, we're just in this age now of you're not playing for the love of the game. You're not, it's all about participation and making money. At least you get to participate in the NCAA tournament, and now you get to stay in longer and make more money. That's the era that we're in now. We're not in that era anymore about, you play the game because you love the game. That has
33: long gone out the window now. And I think that's what's wrong with sports now.
10: Right. Totally agree.
33: All right, Mrs. Sportspedia. You spoke of the portal. You said initially there were over 10,000 players that entered the portal. We still have over 6,000 still in the portal?
10: Yes, ma'am.
33: Wow. So everybody can just up and leave and move and go where they want to go. You know, it used to be if they wanted to transfer and go somewhere else, they had to get the coaches to sign off on it, correct?
10: Yes.
33: So that has just totally gone out the window. Now they can just leave because they want to leave.
10: Pretty much. Then you just look at it. And, basically it's killed high school recruiting. You know, most of the 4 to 5 stars are still getting their opportunities to go play major college football. But then you get right to the lower end of the 4 and the 3 stars. These guys are just really struggling to find spots. And even some of these guys that are still in that 6,800, with it being after spring football, going into the summer, some of these guys will just sign, say, with Louisiana Tech. Still, they play that 1 year and try to shine. But at the whole time, they know they're not going to stay at that school.
33: Yeah.
10: For another 2-3 years, they're already looking. As soon as they get to Russian, they're already, like, looking for their next opportunity to hit the transfer portal in December to go somewhere else.
33: That's true. That is so very true. That's why I say it has taken away from, I don't know, the NCAA college sports experience is not like it used to be. You know, watching the NCAA used to be exciting, regardless if it was football, basketball. You know, they were all playing to get to the next level. They don't have to worry about playing to get to the next level. They making more money now than they could if they even make it to the NBA or NFL. So it just, this sport has just, it's totally different now. And I don't know, it's not fun to watch the NFL. And now to me, the NCAA is getting that same way.
10: True, so true.
33: It just, to me, it just kind of, it takes away totally from the game, you know, because now it's, you're talking about now, not, you know, it used to be this student athlete was there, they're majoring in this, and, oh, I don't know how they're maintaining, you know, this major and playing athletics. So now it's, we're talking about how much money this player is making in college and what they're doing to make that money.
10: Yeah, one of the interesting things was, I was talking to a friend of mine who has a friend that's a college coach, and he was saying, like, when they go to the portal to try to get a kid out, the first thing he asks is how much money. You know, say I'm worth $500,000. If this school doesn't have $500,000, the guy just doesn't show up for the recruiter to tell him, don't worry about it, we're moving on to the next person. So you can't even really go in the portal and recruit these guys unless you already have X number of dollars to pay this player.
33: Well, and I guess even for the little guys, you know, the Gremlins, the Southerns, I guess even put in the ULMs, you know, they've got to recruit from the portal more so. Then they're going, like you said, it's taken away from high school recruiting because they're not going out and looking for those high school kids anymore. Not like they used to. They're going to the portal. And every year, I think I heard Lane Kiffin say, every year you've got to build your team out of the portal.
10: Yeah, and I mean, in some cases it works, you know, just use like Indiana, for example. Kirk Cinetti went from James Madison to Indiana. He took a ton of players from James Madison with him to IU. He built a culture. Now he's got to try to keep that culture going, but all those players that were there with him now is gone. So it's kind of just like with Mendoza's little brother, Alberto. They had to make a decision. You know, IU was all over the Mendoza family, but while they were wooing that family for this championship run, Eddie in Indiana was out wooing Josh Hoover from TCU, and then Alberto went to Georgia Tech. So then I saw something a couple of weeks ago where Cignetti was like, that was the one player he wanted to keep. Well, if you wanted to keep him, you never should have went out and got into the portal looking for a quarterback. But aim is now, I got to make sure I have the right pieces in place to continue to win. And so this whole year, he's got to build a culture out of the portal and hope all these guys miss by August when football season rolls around.
9: Speaking of Indiana, who's in the Big Ten, distributed $1.37 billion, not million, billion dollars in revenue for the 2024-2025 fiscal year. That's a lot of money.
10: Yes, it is.
9: And that's what the players are seeing. You know, if these schools are making billions of dollars, they want their cut. I don't blame them. But, again, these are supposed to be amateurs. They're there for the love of the game to make it to the next level. So that's something that we should just even throw out the window. We don't play for the love of the game anymore.
10: No, definitely not playing for the love of the game.
9: So we're just playing for money.
10: Yeah, pretty much. These guys are already professional athletes. They were already kind of treated that way. But then the flip side of that is how many of these schools, like the University of Arkansas has a tons of money, but they had to go cut their men's and women's tennis teams because tennis teams don't really generate a whole lot of revenue. Mm-hmm. So to have more revenue to bow the bells and whistles, they had to cut their tennis program. So that's athletes, you know, that were there, probably student athletes playing for the love of the game. So they just said, hey, well, this is something that we can get rid of because we got to pay this star shooting guard or this star quarterback to stay here at the University of Arkansas or come to the University of Arkansas.
9: Wow. That's crazy to me. So it is crazy that that the Big Ten is getting $1.37 billion. And that's what players are looking at. You know, when did a player in the past look at how much the conference is getting and start saying, I want a portion of that?
10: And it's almost like J-Mo Williams that played at both Ohio State and Alabama. He, in the last week or so, he sued the NCAA for his name, image, and likeness.
9: Oh, my God.
10: And he got used when he was at those two schools. But he's in the NFL playing for the Detroit Lions, making millions.
9: So he just want more money.
10: Yeah, pretty much.
9: Yeah, so again, you're not playing for the love of the game. You playing for money. And I mean, let me say this. It's not, I mean, make your money, but when you're in college, that's not what you're there for. I still say you can cut that student athlete because they're not there to be students anymore.
10: Yes, very much true.
9: And that's the sad part. You know, that's where education just goes out of the window. Because for NIL, you know, they're more about or more concerned with their branding opportunities, you know, advertising, influential, you know, stuff that they're doing on social media. That's more relevant and more important than going to class or, you know, getting paid. I mean, they're more concerned with getting paid than getting an education.
10: So true.
9: Mm.
33: I could go on and on about that, but at any rate, we're going to move on. The NFL draft.
10: Oh, go ahead.
33: I was just saying the NFL draft. You know, to even watch the draft now is just, it's not exciting like it used to be, you know, to see these kids that were hungry to make it to the NFL. That has just, to me, it's just changed the way we look at the draft now. It's those that have played 6, 7, 8, 9 years in the NCAA and moved around from this school to that school, now they're finally ready to go to the NFL.
10: Right, and part of that, you do little bits of the draft I did watch, you'd hear, especially in the first round, guy comes up and gets drafted, he's been to like 3, 4 schools in a 5-year window. It's like, you just shopped your talents around and you didn't stay anywhere. And then the one thing that always, well, I won't even jump into that because we just talked about the transfer portal. But yeah, the draft was a couple weeks ago, and a lot of teams, you know, did well. And then you look at it, like the number one pick was Fernando Mendoza from Indiana. And the draft was just kind of up and down. So how did your Cowboys do? Everybody was all excited about the pick of Caleb Downs.
33: Really? You said my Cowboys?
10: The Cowboys.
33: Not my Cowboys.
10: Oh, wow. You didn't quit the Cowboys.
33: I have quit the Cowboys. I'm not even looking for a new team. I get more joy out of playing fantasy football and just picking players to play on my team. I'm not a Cowboys fan anymore. I've totally let them go because, you know, they feel like they have picked Caleb Downs and now they feel like, okay, we're going to the Super Bowl. They say that every year. And what happens? They don't even get a winning season. So, no. Sometimes you just, you know, you have to let things go. So, I've let the Cowboys go.
10: Oh, wow. We have a seat on...
33: Not you and T. Walker. Oh, my gosh.
10: On the Niner bus, but we got to find out how faithful you are first before we let you on that bus.
33: Okay. I've already bought T-shirts cheering for the 49ers, so... That should give me a foot already in the door.
10: We'll have to see.
33: Okay. I'll let y'all have y'all panel discussion and let me know if I can get in.
10: We'll have to see about you, man.
33: All right, Mrs. Buzzapedia, we're almost at a commercial break. We get started and this time flies by each segment. When we come back, and we still hadn't talked about the WNBA since they have started their new season, but we will definitely get started talking about them. But while we're working towards the commercial break, were there any surprises for you all for the 49ers from the draft?
10: Our draft stopped.
33: Oh, wow. Y'all didn't like your picks?
10: Yeah, they were. I mean, there were a lot of reaches.
33: A lot of reaches. I like how you say that. So we will definitely see what happens with the upcoming season. Looking forward to training camp and the season starting. All right, Mrs. Sportsopedia, I am Natalie Hicks.
10: And I am Mr. Sportsopedia.
33: 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We'll be back right after this.
1: Hold up, hold up. 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It's the 5-0 boys, man. Full house. Mr. Cowboy in the building.
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8: 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How much? 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Might be less than $1 billion, but even still, is it going to be as iconic as what that building is right now, right here?
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33: 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I am Natalie Hicks.
10: And I am Mr. Sportsopedia.
33: 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All right, Mrs. Sportsopedia. WNBA. It got kicked off on Friday night, May 8th. So we have started the season. I know you've been complaining all NCAA women's basketball season long because we've been seeing the different salary increases for a lot of the players that were already in. So you still complaining?
10: Oh, I'm not necessarily complaining. It's just a where all this money's going to come from to play these players, and just a concern that if you go and start playing these players all this money, how will some of these franchises maintain some of this revenue? And I think we were watching a game on Friday, and all the advertisements, even the officials have advertisements out their uniforms, you know, front, back, you know, it's just like kind of curious how this is going to kind of play out, how this is going to happen.
33: Yeah.
9: Speaking of Friday night, you, like I said, that was opening night for the WNBA. You had a new team, Toronto, taking on Washington, and Washington beat Toronto 68-65. You had Connecticut taking on the New York Liberty. New York won that game 106-75. And you had Golden State taking on Seattle. Golden State won that game 91-80. On Saturday, you have some big games coming up. We have our own Dallas Wings, who will be in Indiana taking on the Fever. That game will be broadcast on ABC at 12 o'clock. You have Phoenix taking on the Las Vegas Aces. That game will also be broadcast on ABC at 2:30. You have the Atlanta Dream taking on the Minnesota Lynx. And you have the Chicago Sky taking on the Portland Fire. That's all on Saturday. So you have some pretty good games coming up because they play Sunday, Tuesday, Wednesday, Thursday. So I'm excited to see these games. I'm excited to see the WNBA back in action. This is the 30th year. And I'm glad to see finally they're starting to make money to whereas they don't have to get through with their season, pack up, and fly overseas to help further compensate themselves.

0: drafted only to get cut within a week, couple weeks, but a lot of rookies made it because I know the Washington Missions kept the most rookies. They had like six on their team.
1: Oh, cool. Cool. Well, yeah, I'm looking forward to the season. I want to check out more games. I used to always say I want to watch more games or see more games. So I'm kind of interested. And plus now you're a lot of your players from the NCAA are there. But the WNBA is drafting a lot of players from
0: Overseas.
1: Thank you. I could not get that word out. From overseas. So it makes it interesting to watch, you know, but I think the NBA is getting like that now as well. Also, they're drafting a lot of players from overseas. So that makes it interesting to see, like you said, how many of these players actually make the teams. And, you know, you hate to see anybody get cut, but
0: nature of the business.
1: It is. Not in the NCAA, but I'm not going back down that rabbit hole. Okay. Everybody gets to play in the NCAA. All right, Mrs. Sportsopedia. We talked about the WNBA. I know you also, you know, you cut on how many how many rookies the Washington kept. And see that you also pointed out the Dawn's daycare and how many players she still has in the league.
0: This year she has 12 key players that are on 7 rosters, and several of the rosters have 2 or 3 South Carolina players. I saw a lot of their stuff they was posting on their South Carolina Women's Gamecocks social media. And she was kind of flexing that because, you know, it's always been a knock against her that she couldn't get players to the next level. But, you know, that's a huge – but still, UConn is kind of leading the way with, like, 17 players. And South Carolina is second with 12. So those are some of the top programs in the country that are translating to the WNBA.
1: You also have to point out, too, UCLA won this year, and most of that team – made their rosters because I think there were 6 out there.
0: First round, but the one young lady, Maria Suarez, that was traded for Flage, she got cut. So.
1: Oh, no. Okay. Wow. Yeah, like you said, that's the nature of the business, you know, so good luck to all of those young ladies and good luck to them on this upcoming season. All right, you want to look at the recruiting rankings for the final top 25 recruiting classes for 2026?
0: Yeah, we can jump in and take a look at that. And this is women's college basketball. The number one ranked team was USC, and they signed Sanaya Hall and Sarah Oakey, and then they signed that 5-star player out of Australia. And then the number recruiting class was South Carolina, and they just kind of cleaned up. They had Olivia Edwards, Jersey Robinson, Kayla Wynn, and Kelsey Andrews. And they also signed another player out of France, Justine Lubens, to go along with the young lady that's part of that class that played this year. Then the number 3 team was the Texas Lady Longhorns, which had to basically replenish their roster after Roy Holman's left for the WNBA, and they had like a lot of their star players that jumped into the transfer portal.
1: Yeah, I was surprised by that, but Madison Booker's still there, though, right?
0: Yeah, I think that was some of the biggest reasons why they really struggled, because a lot of the players felt like Vic Schaefer was showing a lot of favoritism toward her, Madison Booker, and Rory Harmon last year.
1: Wow. We'll definitely have to see how that shakes out. I see Kara Lawson's doing pretty good at Duke.
0: She has the number 4 ranked class this year.
1: And Notre Dame's number 5. Kentucky's number 6. Now, that's the coach that used to be at Virginia Tech,

0: correct?
1: Yeah.
0: Okay.
1: Yeah.
0: Maryland Terrapins at number 7. Indiana Hoosiers at number 8. The UConn Huskies at number 9. And rounding up the top 10, North Carolina Tar Heels. Funny, I don't see LSU.
1: Oh, Sandy, he's going to point that out.
0: That's for all my Louisiana listeners that love LSU. I don't see them in the top 10. Are they even in the top 25?
1: No, ma'am.
0: Oh, they're not?
1: Oh, that is recruiting wise.
0: Oh, well, I see that even the Texas A&M Aggies are in the top 25.
1: Yeah.
0: Wow. All right, Mrs. Sportspedia. Real quick, because, you know, we never get to make it to Lincoln Parish. We're in the NBA playoff time. Did you watch during the regular season?
1: No.
0: Oh, can I ask why?
1: I just don't. They don't play hard on the regular season. They play a little harder. I've been peeping at a couple games in the last couple of days, and they seem to be playing a little harder. And I know Thursday night, I think we watched some. Was that Thursday night or Wednesday night? We watched a little bit of Victor Wanyama. Wanyama.
0: Yeah. I still don't understand. You that big and you on the 3-point line? Really? Make that make sense.
1: Victor the man.
0: I mean, he is. I mean, he can shoot from anywhere, but I'm going to need you down low because, I mean, that dude don't even have to jump. Just extend his arms out, and he's blocking shots. He's doing everything, but this dude is perfecting a 3-point shot outside. You know, he's not even going down low. What happened to that?
1: Nah, they don't really play. It's more of an international game now where everybody's kind of clearing the lane. You got your slashers like Ant-Man and a couple other guys there that are just getting to the basket. So, trying to get to the right. Nobody's really posting up making plays. So, it's a different
0: game. It's a very different game. It's not like it used to be. I guess I'm finna show your age and how you used to watch the Lakers and the Celtics.
1: Oh, boy.
0: Notice I said your age, not mine.
1: That's when the NBA used to be fantastic.
0: It was Showtime.
1: That was the Lakers.
0: Yes, that was the Lakers. That was Showtime. But, yeah, the NBA used to be fantastic. But that has, I think, didn't they try and bring that back?
1: Yeah, they've picked it up a couple of different times, but yeah, it really hadn't stuck like it did in the 80s and the 90s.
0: Yeah, that's when basketball was basketball.
1: Yeah, right now we're in the conference semifinals, so one matchup you have out west, you have the Thunder versus the Lakers. OKC's up 2-0 in that game, and it's kind of been the storyline of this series has been LeBron and Bronny playing together in the playoffs. So right now,
0: God, cry me a river.
1: 2-0 in that series. And the other Western Conference semifinal has the Timberwolves and the Spurs, and the Spurs are up on that one 2-1. And then in the East, you have the Pistons, Detroit Basketball, and Cleveland Cavaliers, and Detroit's up 2-0 in that series. And then in the other Eastern Conference semifinals, you have the New York Knickerbockers playing against the Philadelphia 76ers, and the Knicks are up on that series 3-0.
0: All right. Who makes it to the finals?
1: I'm gonna go Detroit against
0: Cleveland. Okay, I thought you were gonna say LA. I'm like, no.
1: LA won't make it out of the Western Conference Finals.
0: Yeah. All right. Well, we definitely have to keep an eye out on that. We are at the end of the show. I'm not gonna even disgrace Lincoln Parish and say what's going on at Tech and Grambling. We will definitely hit that up next week. Mrs. Wikipedia, I got 2 fingers up.
1: Peace.
0: We are out. Sports from her
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3: 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The Dallas Wings secured a decisive 85-70 victory over the Phoenix Mercury last night at a sold-out College Park Center in Arlington. Paige Beckers was completely unguardable, exploding for a season-high 31 points on an incredibly efficient 70% shooting, dropping 24 points in the first half alone, and stuffed the stat sheet with 6 rebounds and 5 assists. Jessica Shepherd recorded her 7th double-double of the season, dominating down low with 17 points, 10 rebounds, and a team-high 7 assists. The Wings completely overpowered Phoenix inside, outscoring them 50-22 in paint points. AZ Fudd added another 17 points, helping Dallas blow the game open in the third quarter by outscoring Phoenix 25-16. With your BGC Sports Network Brief, I'm Pepper Mills.
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0: great weekend. You know, the 580 boys right here on the BGC Network. And you rocking with Full House. And I got some special guest holding it down for Mr. Cowboy. The one and only Nuff Ted Henry in the building from Florida. What's up, Ted Henry?
1: Hey, man, I'm chilling. What's going on up in the OK?
0: Man, it's a whole lot of sad, depressed people crying, filling up the Red River here in Oklahoma because the OKC Thunder, you know, they dropped the ball. We're looking at a great another NBA Finals, and the Thunder are not there to defend the championship. So, you know, enough said. We just started up with this New York Knicks, San Antonio Spurs championship final, man. And the people want to know, man, what's your thoughts on?
1: Last night, that was San Antonio's chance. Wimby grabs the ball with less than 24 seconds left and tries to get the ball up the floor. Just Stephon Castle, who wasn't paying attention, wasn't looking. And turnover. And it wasn't just a turnover, but the turnover was okay. It's just the fact that he fouled Jalen Brunson. And that's the thing. He shouldn't have fouled him, because he put him on the line and then they were down by one. And they had 14 seconds left, or 9 seconds left, 9 to 10 seconds left. And I can't believe that is the play that Mitch Johnson, you know, drew up. I mean, De'Aaron Fox acted like though he had 24 seconds, and you only had 9 seconds. So when the ball came in, you should have been trying to score. And then had Wimby crashing the boards, so you could possibly get another tip or another shot at winning the game. But none of that. So, and then you didn't have Stephon Castle on the floor. So I think Mitch Johnson just got caught up in a situation that he's not experienced in. He got caught watching the game, because as soon as they came out of that timeout after New York got the ball and they shot it, first thing you should have said was grab the ball. After we grabbed the ball, the score's still tied, walk the ball up the floor. We got the game in our hand. We got the last shot. And if we miss, it's going in overtime. But, you know, they didn't do that. And that's the thing. You got young players who are eager to do something, but you always got to have that one vet on the floor. And you got to have a coach that explains everything out to the players and let them know, hey, this is our situation of time right here. This is a situation. This is what we need to do. We grab the ball. We walk it up the floor. If you get caught, all time out. We can advance it to half court, but the score is still tied. Now, when we draw this play up, this is what we're going to do. And he didn't explain that out. He didn't explain it to him, and that's what you have. You have inexperience showing up, and you have those guys losing a game by 1 point last night.
0: So San Antonio is in a real uncomfortable position, Nuff said. They're down 2 games. Looking to get swept. The Knicks been playing outstanding. 13 games in a row. I don't know who set the president of, you know, the most. They're on the verge of maybe breaking that streak. Did you for once ever think that San Antonio would be in this position, being the higher seed?
1: I thought they would, because of the inexperience that they have. They don't have any experience on the floor. All those guys are 25 and under. Only been with the team. Stephon Castle only been with the team 2 years. Webby been with them, what, 3, 4? Vassell has been there the longest. I think he's been there maybe 5 years. So when you start looking at the experience, they have no veteran experience out there on the floor to calm them down, to, you know, be a leader. Wimby is trying to be a leader, but, you know, he doesn't have the experience.
0: I definitely have to agree with you. It seems, you know, they went a 7-game series with Oklahoma City. Do you think that may have played a factor in just being gassed out, maybe compared to New York with the rest?
1: No, they're not gassed. I mean, guys, like I said, they're less than 25 and under. So it's not the fact that they're gassed. It's just the fact that they get in situations where they don't truly have a point guard De'Aaron Fox is doing the best he can, but he's not playing the point guard role. You know, he has never been in this position either. So therefore, you have nobody with playoff experience to the NBA Finals level that can you can resort to say, hey, man, you know, take over the game and say, hey, calm down. This is the play we're going to run. You know, give me the ball. You know, if you had a veteran like a Kawhi Leonard, you know, Kawhi would come down and say, I'm going to post up, give me the ball on the block. I got my move. As soon as I catch the ball, I'm spinning, I'm going to the basket, I'm going to get fouled, or I'm going to make the shot. You don't have that. Those guys, when you look at the way they're playing basketball, all five guys are around the three-point line. Even Wimby. I'm like, you can't – how you going to grab a rebound if all five guys are around the three? So, you know, the game has changed. And until Wimby, you know, he has to go back in the lab this summer and work out with Akeem and learn to play with his back to the basket and learn some low post moves. And he got to get strong in his legs because he's not strong in his legs right now. You know, they're pushing him out. They're pushing him way out beyond where he wants to be between the three-point line and the block. So, you know, he can't maintain that. So he's going to have to develop a turnaround jump shot. And one thing I think he needs to do is forget about posting up playing with your back to the basket. You better learn how to shoot that sky hook, because who's going to block it? You get that sky hook. Listen, I'm telling you like this right here. You get the sky hook down pack, bruh, they can't stop you on the block. You get to the middle, you ain't got to even bring the ball down to turn around and shoot a jump shot. You just shoot it from the side of your shoulder. And that would be...
0: So you don't think Big Cat can't stop that? Cat seems to be pretty effective.
1: Cat can't stop it because Cat has to go through him to get to the other side of his body to prevent that jump hook or prevent the jump shot. That's a foul all day. And if he develops, if he could go to Kareem and develop that, brother, you talking about change the game. Oh, my gosh. That's just another weapon as an arsenal. To put in his arsenal, he already got the three. He got the handles. So it depends on who you run up against. You just adjust your game to it. That's all it is.
0: Yeah, I definitely San Antonio, do you see the sweep happening? Or can they pull out one?
1: No. You thought San Antonio was loud. New York is going to be hysterical. It's going to be a madhouse. They was acting a fool last night outside the garden. Come on, man. You see, they had 3,000 fans down there in San Antonio, and they took over the stadium, took over the arena. You kidding me? It's going to be so loud, and when they hit the garden on Sunday night, bro, it's going to be ridiculous.
0: Yes, it definitely. It's going to be very difficult. I mean,
1: listen,
0: the stars will be out.
1: Bruh, I went online. I was looking at tickets, right? And two tickets. And I'm talking about two. I ain't talking about three. I'm talking about two tickets. You're looking at probably $70,000.
0: Wait a minute. We're not talking about a new vehicle or a single family, one bedroom home. You talking about two tickets, man?
1: Two tickets, and that's on the low end. And this was before before game two even was played. So you can imagine. Now, them tickets probably have doubled, man. Them tickets have doubled. I seen tickets on the floor for like $150,000.
0: And I'm telling you, this is almost half of a century of the New York Knicks being NBA champions. I think they made the finals. It was maybe 1999.
1: Yeah, Spurs as well. But the last time they won.
0: It's been a long time.
1: Last time they won was 73.
0: Okay. It's over 50 years. So this is big for the Empire State. This is very huge. And who do you give most of? Is the floor undeniable leader Jalen Brunson, or is it the coaching of Mike Brown? What do you see the success coming from the Knicks, Dan Henry?
1: I see it as a team effort. Team effort. I was listening to Charles Barkley talk about who he thinks this team of the Knicks remind him of. And what he said was he thought that they reminded him of the Detroit Pistons when they had Chauncey Billups, Rip Hamilton, Rasheed Wallace,
0: Ben Wallace,
1: Tayshaun Prince. Because there are a lot of good players. The team is made up of a lot of good players. And one player just doesn't stick out. Now, when the game needs to be taken over, Brunson is that guy, just like Billups used to be that guy. But all in all, they got all the bases covered, man. You're looking at Karl Anthony Towns. Mikal Bridges had a great game last night. You're looking at the bench. The bench actually held them. They played the bench more so in the second half. And they ended the third quarter and started the fourth quarter. So you're sitting there watching these guys play. You got Brunson, OG, Cat, and you got Hart sitting on the bench. The only person that was a starter that was on the floor was Mikal Bridges. And they held a lead. And Damian, I want to say, increased the lead.
0: You're absolutely right. I was saying to myself, man, Shamet's getting a lot of minutes. Clarkson comes in. I mean, you're very right and on point. The comparison to the Detroit Pistons of that era, that's a pretty equal comparison. Because you got the defenders with Robinson. He can stretch you out. Mikal, I'm looking at the bench, and I'm thinking these guys would have gave the Thunder the same exact problems. It seems like their chemistry has went to another level, sweeping, and sweeping teams. Now, enough said. Now, we know that this East, it's been highly, suspect as far as, from when LeBron had pretty much dominated so many years. Is this New York Knicks team, do you see them starting a baby dynasty? Can they do this back-to-back-to-back?
1: Well, I don't know. I can't say they can. We thought that OKC was going to do it, but look what happened. Jalen Williams, pulled a hamstring. And that kind of sidelined him. And in the process of him, pulling that hamstring, that hurt them. He was never able to recover. Neither was the team. So, barring injury, yeah, they could start a dynasty. But injury, the Knicks haven't had any. And if they did, they were able to heal because look what happened. OG came back. He was still a little hurt. He wasn't 100%. But they had a whole 7-8 days off. So he could heal, even if he was hurt.
0: Yeah, and I guess that attests to handling that business, taking care of sweeping these teams. I can see that being beneficial. I still got Jalen Brunson probably the MVP of his team, but like you said, when it comes down to because he's been performing even after his knickknacks. I don't know if his knee was –
1: He won't tell you, but yeah, he's hurt. But last night I was listening to Barkley talk. Barkley said the most valuable player of the series right now is Karl Anthony Towns with what he's been able to do on the offensive side, playing against Wemby, pulling them away from the basket, and then playing within himself. He's not committing the dumb fouls. He's not shooting and forcing the offense. He's letting the offense come to him. So he's playing within the scheme that Mike Brown has set. And when you look at it, I kind of got to agree because when you look at Jalen Brunson's numbers, he's not blowing you away with great percentages as far as, what's his percentages as far as makes. But when you look at the amount of shots that Karl Anthony Towns is taking, it's more efficient than what Jalen Brunson has taken. Come on.
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0: Okay. 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
13: 9-game winning streak against teams. They beat 3 teams that this time were in the top 25. They destroyed
11: 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We can go. Okay. So your argument, though, saying this is, I mean, you're playing what's in your conference.
13: That's right. So I'm not mad at that. But now, are we saying that depending on who they get. Now, this also depends on PowerPoints because everybody's saying, okay, they're number 5. They're going to get a number 2 seed. No, that is not how that's going to work. They may get a 3 or 4. They get a 3 seed.
11: No, Sam. No, Sam. They don't drop that far. No, Sam. No.
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8: Okay, now playing BGC Sports Network 2.
0: And hold up, hold up, hold up. Hey, what to do? You know it's segment 2. 580 boys, man, we in the building. Enough said Henry's been kicking it to Florida. Good game. Said Henry.
1: Yes, sir. Yes, sir.
0: Now, I know we'll bounce around a little bit, but I know segment two. This is one of our longer segments. And, man, I just wanted to get your thoughts on some of this NFL business since, you know, June has cracked open. Man, the Rams, it seemed like they made a power move.
1: They done made power moves. They've made power moves.
0: What are your thoughts on the Myles Garrett? Now, don't get it wrong, listeners. Javon Curse is starting to make, in my opinion. I know he doesn't have the size or the skills of Garrett right now, but Curse is no light.
1: You mean Verse? You mean Verse?
0: Verse, yeah. Yeah, Verse, I don't think he's a scrub. Not in my opinion. I think Verse is a Pro Bowl type guy, too.
1: Yeah, but the thing is, you can't pass up on Myles Garrett. I'm sorry. You give up that for Myles Garrett. Now, what? I don't know if you've heard this, but check this out. So, potential breaking news, Aaron Donald has started to work back out and could be making a return to the Rams.
0: Yes, I've heard those utterings. Is there any validity to it?
1: I saw the video of him working out. And I'm talking about working out hard. I'm telling you how hard this man was. Let me tell you how hard this man was working out. So he is, I was sitting there watching him. You know how much this man bench?
0: Oh, 400 and
1: probably how much so. He working out with 150-pound dumbbells on the flat bench. 150 pounds in each arm and throwing them up like they ain't nothing.
0: Look at that NFC West. Hold on now.
1: Hold on, San Francisco.
0: Yeah, because, I mean, I know that the move may have happened because of Seattle, you know, the defending champ. They're going to be something to deal with.
1: Right.
0: So, Sam Darnold, Brock Purdy, I don't know who Arizona going to have. They probably not relevant right now. But that's going to be problems. That's going to be problems right there, man.
1: Listen, if Donald makes a comeback and you got Myles Garrett on the outside and Donald up in the middle, brother, man, that's going to be tough.
0: Yeah. That's going to be tough. I'm thinking they're going to the playoffs, you know, barring injury. Matthew Stafford. Now, this is the thing, enough said. How were the Rams able to pull that off with Matt Stafford looking at 50 plus million? I know Puka ain't got paid yet. Devontae still. I mean, how are they going to afford this?
1: Well, they're reworking Myles Garrett contract. They're reworking it. So
0: Okay. I hadn't heard that.
1: They got him over there, and now they're reworking the deal. So, you know, he's gonna get his money. They're just trying to rework it so they can hold on to him for, you know, more than three or four years.
0: Hold on to him for 3 or 4 years, make a Super Bowl run. I mean, Myles Garrett, he definitely deserves to be on a winning franchise now. The Browns, how do you see their results? I think they're in a pretty good position as well.
1: Over in the AFC Central? Man, that's going to be tough. No, they're in the AFC North. I'm sorry, they're in the AFC North. That's going to be a little tough right there. You got Pittsburgh. You got Lamar with a new coach, new offense. You got Cleveland, and you got Cincinnati. So Joe Burrow, hopefully he'll be healthy all year. You got Jamar Chase. I don't know, man. Cleveland still look like they're the bottom of the barrel in that division. Losing a guy like Garrett is going to really hurt that defense, even though Versus is a good player, but he's no Garrett. I think that, you know, it's going to all depend on what Shadur does this year. You know, how he plays, how he looks in the pocket. It's just going to depend on how he shows up.
0: With Shadur or Deshaun Watson, is there going to be a battle?
1: We're not even thinking about Deshaun Watson, man. You're going with Shadur. Don't even think about Deshaun Watson. Deshaun Watson ain't played in, 5 years?
0: No, man, you know he just played. Myles Garrett had to defend Watson when he got carted off the field, 2 seasons ago?
1: When he first made that trip over to Cleveland, he didn't play that long.
0: No, he did not. He did not. Now, I agree with you. I think they built a team around Shador. They got the brother, the young running back. Who was it? Jukin, the brother from Ohio State?
1: Yeah.
0: Okay. They drafted a young brother from A&M. I'm seeing you got Verse. He's not Myles Garrett, but we
1: he's
0: know
1: not Myles
0: Cleveland
1: Garrett. He's
0: the,
1: not Myles
0: on the back
1: Garrett.
0: End,
1: well, he's not Myles Garrett yet.
0: They're kind of decent. He's not Myles Garrett.
1: Yeah, but
0: Cleveland could make some noise. I'm not saying
1: First of all, Cleveland has to have an offensive line. If they don't have a line, if they have what they had last year for Shador, they're going to be in trouble. They got to get a line that can hold a block and protect longer than 3 seconds.
0: They drafted, I thought they got one of them boys. I'm going to have to hit it up on a break, but I get what you're saying. So Cleveland, they still a couple years away. What you think Baltimore with the new coach?
1: We're gonna have to see what they bring into the table, what this new coach is bringing to the table. You know, new offense, new everything. So I don't know. I don't know how Lamar is gonna respond. I'm hoping he responds in a positive way, which I think he is. He's probably excited, and you know, they can open up some things. So we'll see. We'll see how Baltimore adjusts with the new coaching staff and the new offensive mindset.
0: And then Joe Burrow be Joe Burrow with the Bengals.
1: Oh yeah, all day. You know, Joe the man, Joe and Jamar. Because we know
0: Joe and Jamar.
1: When him and Chase are on point, man, it ain't, you can't stop them boys.
0: You can't stop them. I mean, that just is what it is. So, yeah, we know. The Rams did make a good move. A.J. Brown, he is no longer flying with the Eagles. I think that was everybody seen that coming.
1: Yeah. I mean, that guy, you know, he's a great player, but mentally he's a head case. You know, if he doesn't get the ball or if he feels he's being – he can't, you know, get the numbers or whatever – dude, he gets frustrated, pissed off, and then don't want to play. And then he voices his opinion, you know, instead of doing it, keeping that stuff in the locker room. You see that stuff come out the locker room, spill onto the field. He out there reading books and stuff and all of this stuff. And if that's keeping you focused, then fine. But if it's not keeping you focused, or you feeling as though, you're slighting the team with the stuff that you're doing. So I don't I don't know how Vrabel is going to handle that. You know, he can't do much because of what his situation was. You know, getting caught, out of town with another lady, and so you know it's a lot, man.
0: Yeah, it definitely is a lot, and I know he was with Vrabel in Tennessee. Right, he had the chance. They bonded then. I'm pretty sure that's where their relationship goes for a minute. When AJ was in Tennessee.
1: Right.
0: Okay, so he may respect Vrabel, you know, and his regime compared to Nick Sirianni. I know it's a lot of negativity thrown up there with Sirianni and Jalen Hurts, but just like you said, it's all about your mental. So, you know, you drafted and paid to perform on the field, and all the other, you know, stuff is pretty much, you know, a distraction.
1: Yeah.
0: So, now, I'm not just real high up on the New England train. I don't know. Are you? Do you think they could make a repeat of another Super Bowl run, possibly? Or?
1: I think so. I mean, with Drake May being young and having him incorporating A.J. Brown into the wide receiver core, I think they can make another run. I mean, they got the running back. They got Henderson, and they got Ramondre Stevenson. You got Butte on the outside along with a good tight end. So I think that adding A.J. Brown will probably take some of the passes away from some of the other receivers. And then again, it may increase those passes, because if they double team Brown, that means everybody else got to show up. But I just think that New England has a lot of weapons. Drake May has an offensive line that can hold. He's very mobile. And also, you have a good run game with Stephenson and Henderson back there.
0: Okay, now we know AFC East, Buffalo, do you think they'll be contenders maybe, or?
1: Don't think Buffalo going to do anything, man. Buffalo did everything they were supposed to do last year. We watched Josh Allen, you know, try to do everything, and we saw what happened with that. Ended up not making it, and then it got the coach fired. So, I mean, now.
0: That's true. Man,
1: so now you got to look at it and say, okay, what does Buffalo have to offer?
0: Yeah, tightening up the defense.
1: Yeah, you definitely got to tighten up that defense, and then you got a good offense. You know, you got good tight ends.
0: Right.
1: You got a good run game. But I think, you know, the offensive coordinator got a little pass happy last year. And then Josh Allen trying to do too much at some point. You know, he wants to take off running. And sometimes you just need to lay down. Don't even need to go for, you know, trying to run or score or whatever. But, you know, just do it when it's necessary. But it's gonna be kind of heated over there in that East over there with the Jets. You know, Aaron Glenn, his second year. You got Miami getting a new quarterback.
0: They had a great draft class. Well, off season, the Jets looking pretty decent on paper.
1: Right. But then you got Miami down there. Tua is now gone. He's not there anymore. He's in Atlanta. And so
0: I told you about that boy Malik. Now I think you didn't have too much confidence in him last season.
1: No, Malik was fine. Malik did his thing when he was with Green Bay. And Love was out. So Malik did his thing.
0: Okay. That might have been Mr. Cowboy who was doubting Malik, but thinking he's not worth the $30 million or whatever he receiving from Miami. I think he will.
1: Listen, he's able to stay healthy. And that's the thing. You sign A-Chain to a new contract down there. So that means you have a lethal backfield. Willis can take the ball and he can turn it up. And you also can hand it off to A-Chain. And he can make the throws. Willis definitely can make the throws that need to be made. So I look at Miami as being, he's you know, throwing some new blood into Miami to see if they can come out of the cellar.
0: What about their receivers? I know Tyreek is in the free agency. Miami need another receiver? And if so, who may can help them? Because I know the Giants went into the cellar and got Odell again.
1: Oh, man. Right? They pulled him out of the senior center.
0: I couldn't believe it. I thought it was AI. I know there's been a lot of controversy around the New York Giants and their quarterback, Jackson Dart, getting political.
1: Oh, yeah, introducing Trump at one of the rallies and everything. And what he failed to realize is he's you don't bring the political stuff into the locker room. That's one thing that's off limits. You know, you try to stay neutral. You don't keep your distance away from that. But now you've brought that into the locker room even before the season has started. OTAs is still going on. So
0: that's right.
1: You're sitting there introducing that. Now, if you had the locker room, they don't want to listen to nothing you got to say. You're talking about at a Trump rally. And most of your players on that team, especially your skilled players, are black players, or players of color. So you think they want to holler about that? I mean, my thing is this. What Trump does is probably not affecting any of them, but it may be affecting some of their family members. So you just don't bring that into the fold. You let that stay outside, and you keep your political comments and preferences to yourself. You let that go.
0: You think that may have been just inexperience on Dart's behalf.
1: No, bro. Hey, listen. He want to be seen as see what he's looking for. He could be looking for endorsement deals. He can be doing everything. Right. You know, Trump probably told him, "Hey, man, I give you X amount of dollars. You come on in and do this right here." You know. So you can look at all that nonsense, man. So that's the stuff you got to look at. It's a play. It's a play on money somewhere down the line.
0: Yeah. I'm just was making sure somebody else was still on that wavelength because, I mean, Abdul Carter, I think him and Jameis Winston, they came up to the forefront. They're probably team leaders as well. And, you know, it was necessary. Yeah. That's how I saw it too, man. I said, "Oh man, now what's he got going?"
1: Hey, man, it's a different it's a different breed of players now. You know, back in the day, you probably wouldn't have never seen that happen back in the 70s, 80s, or the 90s. But now these kids here, you know, these jokers here, man, they want to, you know, bring politics into the game. And he might be looking at, "Hey man, after the season, you know, after your career is over, you know, in football, you might want to run for Congress or something. You know, you can get you started with down that road right there." So it's like, you know, you never know how to play. It's going to, everything's going to play out. But you know there had to be something behind it.
0: There you go, yep. No doubt about it. I just, not a good look, but that's that NFC East. Mr. Cowboys. And the Giants, I think they put together a nice team as well on paper. They got some stud with Arvell.
1: Well, as long, you know, Scatterbull will be back this year, you know, from injury.
0: Scatterbull will be back.
1: So, you know, they looking like they can make some moves in the NFC East. You know, the NFC East had a lot of injuries last year. You got to look at Jalen McDaniels coming back off an injury. The Commanders may be that team that's ready to step up and do what they did a couple of years ago. Philly, we don't know what Philly is going to do. They may still fall by the wayside. We just don't know. Nick Sirianni and calling the plays with Jalen Hurts back there and behind the center. You just don't know. They fell short last year. They crumbled at the end. And, of course, we got your favorite team, America's team, the Cowboys. And Dak Prescott and everything. So, you know, you got George Pickens on one side, you got CeeDee Lamb on the other, with Dak in the middle. So you just don't know. You hope Jerry hadn't been saying anything. You haven't heard anything from the Cowboys.
0: Haven't heard a word. And I'm just curious to know. Nuff said, are there any surprise teams that need to be on the lookout for?
2: 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You off and rolling.
0: Okay, man, no doubt about it. They locked and loaded right here on the station. That'll keep you lit. The BGC Sport Network.
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26: 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Even though he has never claimed us as a people, these are all things that Tiger, you know, as a life coach, as a certified life coach, I would raise a bunch of these questions to him and have him dig deep inside of himself so he can find these answers. He's been able to do it on the golf course.
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0: And hold up, hold up, hold up. Hey, everybody, hope you're enjoying the show, man. Start of 73-580 Boys, Full House. Left there, Henry, all the way from Florida in the building. During the break, man, Left there, Henry, you brought up something that, yeah, it's been on the mind, I'm sure, a lot of football fans, video gamers. The cover of the new Madden 27.
1: Yes, sir.
0: Now, don't get it wrong. Caleb Williams, he came through OU, did his thing, got him a Heisman. I think the guy's a great talent, man, but enough said.
1: Yes, sir.
0: This new stunt.
1: Brother, man.
0: I don't understand it. I really don't have any understanding of what painting your fingernails have to do with playing a physical, gladiator-type warrior sport football, man. I just don't see.
1: Bruh, I saw that and I was sitting there going like, what are your nails painted for? Who are you trying to, what is going on?
0: What's going on?
1: You have all these guys, or you have all these kids that are looking up to you, and now you're putting this out there. So all these single mothers who have sons, whose sons are playing football and who admire you and look up to you. Now, what kind of message are you sending to these kids? Are you sending them a message that this is okay? And if it's okay, it's okay in your household, but it might not be okay in my household. And we're not talking about white households. We're talking about households of color.
0: Yes.
1: So now you know, and I know that, you know, in a generation that we grew up in, a man ain't painting his fingernail.
0: No, sir.
1: If he is painting his fingernail, he ain't playing no football.
0: You ain't playing no football.
1: And ain't nobody ain't nobody playing football with you if you got your nails painted.
0: No, sir. I mean,
1: I'm just saying, I ain't trying to say I'm homophobic. I'm just saying what the culture was back then. It may have changed now, but still, the culture is saying that. Now, I don't know how many black households, you know, Caleb Williams is going to affect as far as with these young black players playing AAU ball or playing the 707 or just starting out Pee Wee League or whatever. That's a lot for a black mother to have to deal with. And my thing is, even if you did it, you didn't have to put your fingers in front of your face or in front of your uniform and take the picture for Matt. You didn't have to do that.
0: Yeah, exactly. I don't see where the, and I know like we talked about earlier, yeah, he may have gotten the bag and he, you know, once the damage is done, but come on, bro. Come on, Ms. Caleb. I just, like you say, you know, we both 70s, we children of the 70s, product of, hey, mama, a lot of black mothers, they'll call you some type of word. They tell you, boy, don't you put on my shoes, no purse, no nothing. You're going to get your head tore up.
1: What?
0: Now, I'm just saying that Caleb mama might be different, but back in the day, all my peers and stuff, if you did that, you getting your head tore up. Your mama finna tear you up. They not playing that. So, just to now, it's just like, why? This don't have anything to do with football. It don't.
1: Well, you know, the thing about it is, you know, he's making money now. His mom probably don't have no say-so in his life or whatever. And she probably not going to say nothing because guess what? She getting the bag. And so instead of her saying, hey, man, hey, son, we're not doing this.
0: Mm-hmm. Yeah. Yeah. Just keep the moral. For the younger listeners, when I was young, before the Madden, it was like 10-yard fight and stuff. But when we had posters, and I had a poster of Walter Payton, and they used to call him Sweetness. Now, I wanted to emulate him because they had the neck collars. They had the big mouthpieces. See, that's the image that, you know, you got your elbow pads on, you know, nothing like fingernail polish. Eric Dickerson and the brother, you remember that enough said? They had the wrap around their neck. Your mouthpiece hanging, you know, that was cool. The goggles, you know, but no, man, I can't wrap my head around it, man. I just, I won't understand.

0: message are y'all sending him? And why him? He didn't win the Super Bowl.
1: No, sir, he did not.
0: I mean, he didn't. They got close, but they didn't win. And then after Seattle beat them, you know, you sit there and you say, well, wait a minute. Seattle? Why not the redhead? Why not their quarterback?
1: Exactly.
0: You know, I'm sitting there going like, what? What? I'm like, man, that's crazy. But hey, but money, right now, money talks.
1: Money does talk. But it's just, yeah, you have to wrap your mind around why him. What message is America or Madden trying to push upon? Like you said, maybe black households. So last year, McCaffrey was on the cover, and they had him looking like a top-notch running back, you know, muscled all up. I mean, all the covers prior to this one, this guy, he starts something that's never been done in the sport. So that's just the thing. No, sir.
0: That's it. Yeah, right there, man.
1: What were your thoughts about the Bears?
0: They had a good run, man. You know, the offense coordinator coming over from Detroit and taking over the head coach position, he made great strides with that offense. I mean, of course, you know, they lost DJ Moore. But when you look at, you know, what they were able to do in that division, I mean, that division produced three playoff teams. You had Green Bay, the Bears, and the Lions. And they beat up on each other to get to the playoffs. So I can only imagine what it's going to be like this year. 2 years with that head coach. Can you imagine the plays he's designing? Because we know what he was like when he was with Detroit as offense coordinator. Oh, yeah. Trick plays and everything that he designed. So can you imagine how much more offensive minded the Bears and the number of points they might end up putting up this year after having him under the helm for 2 years?
1: Oh yeah, they're gonna put up points.
0: And so you still got that dynamic to where you got all three in the division, man. And of course, you know, you're sitting there going, man, that's a tough division. That is a tough division, you know, to be in and try to come out of there, because like you said, they're gonna beat up on each other, and they're gonna beat up on other teams in other divisions. So you got Bears, Lions, Vikings, and you got the Packers. I mean, the Vikings right now pulling up the rear, but they could, you know, they got your boy Kyler Murray, and they say him and J.J. McCarthy are battling for this top position. And you know, of course, we got to see what Minnesota does, but they might have a stake in that division as well. They might not win it, but they sure could be one of the second or third teams to actually make the playoffs.
1: Now, Kyler Murray, I've been hearing things like he's trying to lock in. You think he could be the starter?
0: Well, he's competing for it. I think they said that, you know, he's all about teaching. And J.J. McCarthy is all about, hey man, we got to get this going. I'm locked in. I'm trying to be the starter. You trying to teach me some stuff? He's like, yeah, I'm open for learning, but we still a competition. We still in competition.
1: Yes. I think I've seen that interview as well. Because to me, I think McCarthy might just be all hype.
0: Yeah, he has one or two good games, and then all of a sudden he disappears. So I don't know if he'll hold that position. But, you know, my thing is, Kyler Murray, you don't want to be in that division you're in. And you think you thought you were running for your life in Arizona. You looking at the Bears defense, Packers defense, and the Lions defense. Bruh, you going to be running for your life. Really, really going to be running for your life. And all the games are outside. You're not even inside a dome. I mean, you're in Minnesota in that dome, but once you got to come outside, it's colder weather where they're playing up there than what you're playing with in Arizona. You know, you was on Arizona and on the West Coast. There's no snow. There's no none of that. Now you got to deal with snow and all of that stuff, because guess what? The Packers are outside.
1: Yes.
0: And so

0: Now you're sitting there going, the Lions are inside.
1: And Chicago.
0: And Chicago is outside.
1: Until they move.
0: Yeah, until they move.
1: We know.
0: Yeah.
1: Hammond, Indiana. So it's a lot going on. Maybe they see something we don't.
0: They are definitely going to move to a newer stadium within the next couple of years. But right now.
1: So maybe. Yeah, for right now.
0: Yeah. So, you know, playing outside in the cold weather is totally different. You know, you can't go from sunny weather to 20 degrees outside with a wind chill of 15. It's feeling like it's 5 degrees outside.
1: No, said Henry?
0: Yes, sir.
1: Oh, yeah. I said, how's the talk been with the Jaguars?
0: Man, you know, they've been on wraps, man. Since ATN is now long gone and moved on to New Orleans, I think everything pretty much has been quiet on the front with the Jaguars, man. You know, Trevor Lawrence is still holding down his position, and you know, hopefully, you know, they got some new pieces to go along with him on the defensive side of the ball. I think that, you know, losing ETN is going to be a problem because he was a great back that could run it and also catch it coming out of the backfield. So we're going to see. Yeah,
1: most definitely.
0: We're going to see. Everybody, I think, you know, it was either him or Lawrence. They were going to trade him. But I think that they're kind of relying on Lawrence a little too much, relying on his legs and his arm. His arm is, for me, is not the most consistent thing. Trying to make him a running back is not the thing that they need to do, because if he gets hurt, they need him on the field. So just let him throw the ball, run when he needs to, and get down on the ground.
1: Now, I know the Niners took a receiver hurt. Do you think that was a valuable piece for the 49ers, or maybe Kirk might be past his glory days?
0: No, I think he's good. I think the 49ers need a intermediate receiver that can play in the slot, that can go across the middle. So we all need that. I mean, they have tall receivers, so they need somebody that can get across the middle and be a target for Brock Purdy.
1: Okay, that's the evaluation I got. I said, well, because Mr. Cowboy said he's washed up, but I'm thinking, you know, Kirk got some veteran. He got that veteran experience now.
0: Yeah. He can definitely provide, you know, some. If anybody gets hurt, yeah, he can definitely come on and be a number two receiver, number two or three receiver to help them get where they need to get to, man. You know, it's all about, hey, man, you can't have all your starters, and that's the thing. I was telling somebody, I said, man, you think about this. You're trying to go out and build, like, we'll build a fantasy team. And you try to get number ones from every team, but your number ones get hurt. Then who's your number two?
2: Hey, fellas, we got 30 seconds left before we have to wrap it up.
1: Well, hey, man, it's like always, enough said, Henry, man. Much love and respect. Appreciate you joining in on the show. Folks, we appreciate y'all locking in for the 580 Boys, man. And, same time, same place next week, right here on the station that keeps you lit. The BGC Sport Network, 1 and 2. Thanks again.

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2: With your BGC Sports Network brief, I'm Jess West. With the FIFA World Cup tournament taking place during the North American summer, player safety has become a major talking point. Researchers warn that up to a quarter of the matches could be played in unsafe heat conditions, exceeding the temperatures seen during the 1994 U.S. World Cup. To mitigate the risks, FIFA has instituted mandatory 3-minute hydration breaks around the 22nd minute of each half. Geopolitics are already impacting the tournament. Iran's Football Federation claims the U.S. has blocked their supporters from attending by pulling their ticket allocations. Because of the uncertainty of the war, the tournament has received a massive federal security designation in the U.S., with the FBI, Secret Service, and Department of Homeland Security coordinating to manage an estimated influx of 7 million visitors. With your BGC Sports Network brief, I'm Jess West.
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4: 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The Dallas Wings secured a decisive 85-70 victory over the Phoenix Mercury last night at a sold-out College Park Center in Arlington. Paige Beckers was completely unguardable, exploding for a season-high 31 points on an incredibly efficient 70% shooting, dropping 24 points in the first half alone, and stuffed the stat sheet with 6 rebounds and 5 assists. Jessica Shepherd recorded her 7th double-double of the season, dominating down low with 17 points, 10 rebounds, and a team-high 7 assists. The Wings completely overpowered Phoenix inside, outscoring them 50-22 in paint points. AZ Fudd added another 17 points, helping Dallas blow the game open in the third quarter by outscoring Phoenix 25-16. 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

0: right, guys. I'm just going to say it like my old man, Willie Epting Sr., the Reverend Willie Epting Sr., the late great Willie Epting Sr. would say. We are down to the nitty gritty. And of course, we're talking about the NBA playoffs and so much more. Donnie Epting is in the building. What is good, my brother?
1: Hey, hey, what's going on, man? Just, you know, chilling out, maxing, relaxing, getting ready for the summer. Whole lot going on, but there's a little bit of nothing going on at the same time. So I'm guess I'm in that space of trying to find that happy medium. You dig?
0: I dig. And together we are Doug. So shout out to Dwayne Sutton. Of course, he is the woe, and he is not available this episode due to stupid corporate America, but we'll get into that another time. To the dopest engineer on the planet, Big Day, what's going on? Sports fans all over the galaxy, I know you know what time it is. It's your boy Willie Epting Jr. And of course, there's Donnie. Before we actually get into the show, Donnie, we gotta pay the bills. All right. So the first segment, it is being sponsored by, or brought to you by rather, us. Who's us? We's us. Who's we? We is the Big Game. Christian Sports Network at the BGC Sports Network. 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Again, that is comments@bgcsports.net. And thank you for making us better and your first choice for Sports Talk That's Lit, the BGC Sports Network. Donnie, let me just first of all say it was good to see you last weekend on Mother's Day as you and Mom and Ryan came down for that particular day, as well as the fact that Cameron was home from Guam. So it was good to see you last weekend, bro.
1: You too, man. And, you know, shout out to the nephew, man, for his service defending our country, especially in the times that we're in. But nothing but blessings and best wishes to him as he embarks on the next phase of his service time with the United States Navy.
0: Yeah, and it was a bittersweet moment, I know, for his mom and kind of for myself as well, having him home for the first time in 3 years, and then getting the opportunity, Donnie, to drive out to California with him so we can bond even further was just that more special. So I'm very proud of one Cameron Rashawn Epting and everything that he's got going. All right, let's get to these NBA playoffs, because there's been a whole lot of moving and a shaking going on. Of course, we know LeBron James and the Lakers are out. OKC has advanced. And the New York Knickerbockers have also advanced in the Eastern Conference. So, Donnie, we know we're embroiled in a couple of series in the East, and really one for that matter in the West in terms of the stakes. We know that Cleveland went in to Detroit and beat the Pistons in Game 5. So, Donnie, let me ask you a question about James Harden's legacy, because we know, and we've seen him shrink and disappear in games 6s and 7s. Your thoughts on James Harden, and how much would his legacy take a hit if he were to come up short again?
1: His legacy would definitely take another hit, a major hit. Being at this Cavaliers team, they went all in. In a year that initially started as, well, Boston won't have Tatum, but of course we found out he did have him. Where the only other competition it seemed like for Cleveland would have been the Knicks. The Knicks, we know, have advanced to the Eastern Conference Finals for the second straight season. But Cleveland, at the trade deadline, they went all in to get Harden from the Clippers. You know, traded a great player in Darius Garland for him. But if Harden comes up short again and shrinks in a moment again, I mean, the noise is only going to get louder. And to me, it's already loud enough. I mean, here Harden is one of the most prolific scorers in NBA history. you know, he's done it all. He's had 30 point games for how many different teams in the playoffs? Is it six, if I'm not mistaken?
0: Something like that.
1: Yeah, he's currently number 9 on the all time points list. You know, this is a guy who, you know, he draws a foul when he wakes up in the morning. You know, he wakes up in the morning. Referee right there whistling before he even step out of bed.
0: He's stupid, man.
1: I'm just saying, the guy has a knack for scoring. The guy has a knack for coming up big in big time games until we reach an elimination game or a 6 or 7 or whatever the case may be. And he just hasn't done it. So I don't care if you root for the Cavs or root for Harden or not. The dude has been through a lot, and it will be cool to kind of see him rise above that and at least get to the next phase, because he's been to one conference finals with Houston. He's been to an NBA finals with OKC. They went to another Western Conference finals also when they lost to Dallas, the year that Dallas beat Miami. And then next year is when OKC wound up, you know, going to the NBA finals by beating, which a lot of people didn't see happening, which the included Spurs, wasn't it? Yeah, they beat Spurs. Yeah, they beat San Antonio in that Western Conference finals to get to Miami. And of course, Miami with the big three sent home the other big three from OKC. But yeah, the noise is only going to get louder for James Harden if he doesn't get it done this time.
0: Yeah, excuse me. I remember that series between OKC and the Mavs, and it was Dirk and the Miracles. That's what it was. And in terms of James Harden, man, okay. So as a fan of the sport, you guys probably know how I feel about that dude as a player, or his interpersonal skills with me in particular. But be that as it may, I think James Harden is one of the...
1: Have you seen my game?
0: Why are you bringing up old stuff? Oh, I guess I brought it up. But anyway, for James, you make me sick.
1: That would have been a perfect opportunity to slide that sound clip right in there. But anyway,
0: yeah, I should have had that prepared. I actually think I deleted it, but I don't know what I did with it. But anyway, for James Harden, I mean, this is going to be his last best chance, in my opinion. Before that, you know, it was, of course, in Brooklyn where that whole thing just fell apart. And all those things, Donnie, that happened while James Harden was at a particular place, that's going to fall back on his legacy as well.
1: Yeah.
0: Think about when they were in Brooklyn, right? And Kyrie said, we don't even need a coach. Well, kind of proves that you did. But James Harden orchestrated that whole all those pieces coming to Brooklyn. Remember that?
1: Mm-hmm.
0: So I just believe that will rain heavily. We're talking about the legacy of James Harden. Okay. Now we know that the Spurs and Victor Wembanyama. Okay. The dude that this the stuff that this dude is doing on the court, Donnie, is completely unfair. You should not be 7'6" with a wingspan of about 40 feet and can handle the ball, can take people off the dribble and pull up for three, as well as play defense and get down in the post. Is he the cheat code, Donnie?
1: Victor Wembanyama was built in a lab. He is the ultimate cheat code. He was built in a lab. You ain't human. I mean, all the stuff you just said, I mean, I'm glad you said a reach of 40 feet, because I was thinking Go-Go Gadget 80. But it is crazy. It is crazy how well adapted he is to the style of the NBA. And he is nowhere near, he's nowhere near his prime, which is even scarier.
0: Yeah, it is.
1: Good luck to the NBA.
0: Yeah, it is definitely a whole lot scarier. Think about the dude that had – this dude had a triple-double with 12 blocks. Who does that?
1: I mean, him and Brittany Griner. I mean, I'm the only two people I can think of.
0: Yeah.
1: That would do something like that.
0: Yeah, I mean, it's safe to say, in my opinion, or at least in my opinion, that should Wimby take on the responsibility, or even if he wants to do it, I think by his personality and just what I've seen, he wants it. He wants to be the face of the NBA, and he should be.
1: Mm-hmm.
0: And then I think about what Kendrick, I want to ask you about this. I think about what Kendrick Perkins said about Wembanyama and Luka and all the great international players that have infiltrated the NBA. And Kendrick Perkins seemed kind of sour about it because he was like, we have lost our league to the foreigners.
1: Well, I mean, but basketball has always been an international game. You think about Oscar Schmidt. You think about Drazen Petrovic. You think about he's not my Vetus. He's not your Vetus. He's our Vetus. Sabonis. I mean, yeah, those guys maybe weren't in the NBA their entire careers. You know, the NBA has made it easier for them now to be, you know, part of the league. But, I mean, basketball has always been an international game. I mean, The stuff that's going on in the country now with the NIL, the transfer portal, and all that, that hinders some of the athletes, you know, potentially playing in the NBA. You know, it used to be the fad was come out of high school. Mm-hmm. Then the fad was, you know, go to college year, come on out. Now you got, as they said on the movie Higher Learning, super duper seniors, you know, earning doctorate degrees, playing 4 years of basketball. I'm kidding about that doctorate degree part.
0: 7 years.
1: Well, I mean, they took enough school courses, but they have 4 years of eligibility of basketball. Maybe they get five, you know, in some cases. Because some of them have gone in and they go into the postgraduate. They, you know, they're doing their grad work or what have you,
0: mm-hmm,
1: after undergrad. But, you know, I think some of that does play a role in these international guys coming over, Nikola Jokic, and wrecking shop and taking over, you know, SGA. Now SGA is kind of, he's the tweener. He's from Canada, but he played ball, you know, he played college ball at, Kentucky.
0: Mm-hmm. Mm-hmm.
1: As you know, some of those other guys who, you know, who are from neighboring nations, Jamal Murray, same thing. What is it with Canada and Kentucky? You know, they have some sort of pipeline almost.
0: John Calipari.
1: Well, yeah.
0: Mm-hmm.
1: If you shoot it, he will call.
0: Mm-hmm. Okay, so I think I understand what you're saying about it being an international game and that it always has been. But I just remember a time when it was an international game, but yet the United States would just crush everybody around the world. And those things are not happening with the frequency or with the ease that they did. And I kind of believe that that may be what Kendrick Perkins is alluding to when he says we've lost our game because the gap has shortened so much.
1: I mean, the 1992 Dream Team was a once in a lifetime team. Other than that, I mean, there are teams and there are players on each team and there are drafts and there are different things that are going to keep, you know, try to keep a level of parity in the game. But that's the only thing. Like, yeah, you don't even have the two-time three-peat Chicago Bulls teams anymore because of how the player movement and all that goes in the NBA.
0: Okay,
1: so
0: I get that.
1: Tell Kendrick to carry the Hades on.
0: I just want to get your perspective.
1: The show on BGC, so I can't say what he normally say.
0: Yeah, I mean, I understand the perspective, and I really understand it from both points of view because of what I just said. Now, I understand it from your point of view as well, but the bottom line is that the gap has shrunk, and, you know, purists of college basketball or international basketball, for that matter, are probably like, yo, what is going on with this new age of basketball where the international countries have closed the gap on the Americans? Okay, Donnie, we're going to come back on your other side of the break. I want to get your opinion and your thoughts on the Jason Tatum, Jaylen Brown fiasco going on in Boston. Also want to ask you about LeBron, because of course their series, or their season rather, our season, came to an end at the hands of the Oklahoma City Thunder, another sweep. So we'll talk about LeBron on the other side of the break. For Dwayne Sutton, Big Day, Willie Epstein Jr., there's Donnie. Y'all come back and holler at us.
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0: I just found this music right here a little earlier. I think it's kind of smooth. As a matter of fact, that's what I named it in the folder. Hip Hop Smooth. Welcome back to the second segment of the Shake Back Sports Show, BGC Sports Network. Big Day, Wolster, Donnie's right there, and Willie, of course, is on the scene. Just in case you missed it in the first segment, well, we talked about James Harden, his pending legacy. We're going to get back to, well, and we got to LeBron a little bit. No, we didn't get to LeBron, but we're going to get to LeBron, and we're going to get to Jason and Jalen here in the second segment. Second segment actually is being brought to you by Lake Crest Casino and Hotel. 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Okay, so Donnie, so as we know, LeBron James and the Lakers are out of the playoffs. They were swept by the Oklahoma City Thunder. And we know that LeBron is about 7,906 years old. He's played 203 years in the league. And the speculation is out there, Donnie. What is LeBron going to do?
1: All right, so are you asking me what LeBron's going to do? Or are you asking me what should LeBron do?
0: I'm asking you what is LeBron going to do?
1: I think LeBron will play again next year. Next season. As my man Franklin Aloysius Mumford, also known as Fam, would say on My Wife and Kids, I think LeBron James will be playing for a new team next year.
0: Okay.
1: Who that new team is, I don't know. But there's something in me telling me that his time with the Lakers is up.
0: Yeah, 100% agree. And it should be. Because as long as LeBron is there with the Lakers, and I think I even talked about this on the last episode a little bit, when the team and the franchise definitely needs to build around Luka. Austin Reeves. I mean,
1: you did do that before.
0: I've done it plenty of times. that dude to me is a baller. I understand that he has defensive skills, efficiencies, but for the Lakers and LeBron, the reason why I say, Donnie, that this should be it, because the Lakers are not going to get better until he's gone. There will not become a championship contender again until he's gone. Your thoughts on that?
1: Wow. I am going to slightly disagree with you there.
0: Okay.
1: I want to say two things. One, DeAndre Ayton sucks. Two, DeAndre Ayton is trash. And that's where the lack of the championship chase is for the Lakers. Yeah, big man. You don't have a big man. You got Jokic, you got Holmgren, and Hartenstein in OKC. Jokic, Denver, the H&H in OKC. You got Wembanyama in San Antonio. You got Rudy Gobert in Minnesota. Is the big man coming back?
0: That's a very good question, and one that I would like the answer for it to be yes.
1: I'm actually going to have out here on my Twitter, at @hey_D_Ray. I want to hear from y'all. Biggest or worst number one pick in the NBA draft in the last 30 years. And I got a couple of other big men and a guard that we're going to have on this poll.
0: Okay.
1: Michael Olowokandi, Anthony Bennett, Markel Fultz, or DeAndre Ayton. So that poll has gone live. Ayton, he has not played basketball since he left the University of Arizona. That's why the Lakers aren't championship contenders.
0: Okay. Well, I do agree with that. But that ain't the Lakers need so much, man. So much.
1: Are they the Cincinnati Bengals? Where the Bengals have, they got Jamar and they got T and they got Burrow throwing the ball when healthy. But they play defense over there. That's defense with no D.
0: Right.
1: You know, are you saying the Lakers are kind of like that, where they have some things, but they still need just a little bit more?
0: Yeah, absolutely. Because from a defensive standpoint, besides Marcus Smart, and mm-hmm. if DeAndre Ayton would get his butt in gear, you would have a premier perimeter defender and a basket protector. But the bottom line is that the age of the roster is up there because of LeBron. And the fact that LeBron obviously is not the player that he was, there's other things that the Lakers need in terms of outside shooting. So okay, let me just move on. So what should LeBron do?
1: LeBron should retire.
0: He should.
1: What more do you have left to do?
0: Well, I think we know that he was chasing Jordan. Or really,
1: for what?
0: He was chasing Jordan. He was really chasing Kobe for championships.
1: Not gonna happen.
0: No, we know that. So we know that it's not gonna happen.
1: But that wasn't gonna. Look, if the bubble wasn't the bubble, he wouldn't have the one that he got with the Lakers.
0: That is debatable, and it is a very good debate, and one in which you have a very good point. Because
1: sorry. Sorry, you get ready to make a point, and I just kind of railroaded that.
0: No, but the thing is that I agree with you, and the fact is that the Lakers aren't anywhere or any more close or any closer to championship gold than in the last I don't know how many years. All right, Donnie, we're halfway through the second segment, and we got to talk about Jaylen Brown. And Jason Tatum, and the things that have been said by both of those individuals in terms of this past season with the Celtics. Now, of course, we know that Jaylen Brown said that this was his most favorite year ever in his career, mm-hmm. while Jason Tatum was out for the majority of it. And then Jason Tatum said in a podcast that was actually recorded before the playoffs started he was saying how much he wanted to be an NBA or I'm sorry, a finals MVP. So, Donnie, are these two dudes being that petty regarding this, or is there a real fire or flame here?
1: Nothing to see here, honestly. I think you got two guys who are alpha males and want to be a number one. And there's nothing wrong with that. But what I'm afraid of, and one of my favorite 30 for 30s that ESPN has done, has been on the Orlando Magic and the breakup of Shaq and Penny. And I'm seeing a lot of similarities. You know, this person saying this on this in this camp, this person saying this in that camp. And by the time we get to the actual truth, well, we don't actually get to the truth. You know, it's become a game of he said, he said.
0: Mm-hmm.
1: And you got two guys, like I mentioned, that want to be at the top of the hill, but it's only one hill and enough room for 2 feet. I think it's nothing to see here, but if the right flames or the right fanning of the flames gets put on this, it could blow up. Do I think Boston needs to look to trade one of them? No. Boston just needs to just revamp the roster around them, in my opinion.
0: Okay, so I get the fact that they're both two highly competitive individuals on the same squad. I understand that. We also have seen both of these guys come up short in matters that mean the most. I'm going to ask you this. One of them is not going to be there next year because of all of this. At least I don't think so. Would you be more surprised if it was Jalen or if it was Jason?
1: Ooh. Bold take right there by you. What did Jason Bateman say on Dodgeball? That's a bold strategy, Cotton. Let's see if it pays off. I think I'd be more surprised to see if Tatum is gone.
0: Mm-hmm.
1: They both, of course, have won a championship. Tatum has been, what, a four-time first-team All-NBA? Mm-hmm. He's made All-NBA five times. Mm-hmm. Brown has only made it once. Of course, Brown's got the finals MVP. In All-Star games, they're right about neck and neck. I just think that, I don't know, for some reason, this is the opinion here. I think the franchise has more trust in Tatum than Brown. And some of why I say that for Brown is some of the off the court things that he, you know, gets involved with, which is nothing wrong with that to me. Nothing wrong with it to me at all. But sometimes, you know, teams just, you know, they instead of maybe throwing support, they'll just rather say nothing. And I'm not agreeing with that one at all. Not agreeing with, you know, with basically what I just said as far as how teams sometimes react. But, you know, Brown is one of those guys. He ain't going to shut up and dribble. And he shouldn't. Whereas Tatum is going to, he's going to say what he's got to say, but he's going to dribble. And, you know, keep things going.
0: It's funny that you say that about Jaylen Brown, because that is seemingly the growing opinion about that young man in the NBA. And I also want to point out the fact that Jaylen Brown, you don't see him on any major national endorsement deals. Tatum's there. Steph's there. LeBron's there. Giannis is there. SGA is there. Luka's been there. But why not Jaylen Brown? And is it because he's not the go-along with the flow type of guy?
1: Mm-hmm.
0: And if that's the case, then kudos to him for standing up for what he believes in.
1: Right.
0: I would be just as shocked as you would be if Jason Tatum were to be let go because of everything that we discussed just now.
1: I want to say something real quick.
0: Go ahead.
1: I saw an article here on MSN. Dynamic duos of the 2020s. These tandems, these duos, Steph and Clay in their playoff history, 108 playoff wins, 24 series wins. Tatum and Brown, 77 playoff wins. They're next with 16 series wins. Of course, Steph and Clay got the four titles, and Tatum and Brown's got the one. One of Steph and Clay's came at the expense of Tatum and Brown.
0: When that's the finals that they both disappeared in at certain points or another.
1: Right, right. But it's interesting looking at some of the stats of some of these other duos. They got Jokic and Murray. They've got Giannis and Chris Middleton, LeBron and AD. That one don't count to me. And then SGA and Jalen Williams. And then also they compared all-time teammates. And Tatum and Brown fits in here with some pretty nice company. I'm talking about Jordan and Pippen, Magic and Kareem, Bird and Mikhail, Duncan and Parker, Steph and Clay, Shaq and Kobe, and then Thomas and Dumars.
0: Isaiah Zeke Thomas. My favorite player of all time. Okay. We're going to get to the NFL at some point, but I do want to ask you about the Knicks. And everybody has, I shouldn't say everybody, but a lot of people have disparaged the Knicks because of the Mikal Bridges trade and them giving up all those number ones to get that guy.
1: What, the five number ones?
0: Five number ones. And then I got another something I want to tell you, too, that I just heard on Friday. Who was I just talking about?
1: Mikal Bridges?
0: Yeah, the Knicks. Talk about the Knicks.
1: Yeah.
0: So the Knicks, without having to go through Boston and a formidable Milwaukee team that once was, should they be the favorite coming out of the East no matter who they play?
1: Yeah. Should, because we've seen, you know, some deficiencies in the other teams that are, you know, battling in that other series between Detroit and Cleveland. The Knicks should be the favorite.
0: I think I agree with you because Detroit, outside of Cade Cunningham, the other guy, their other player that was injured, I can't think of his name right now, but they've been blitzing Cade Cunningham in this series, forcing him to give up the ball. And because they don't have any other, like, playmakers or shot makers or people who can get their own shot, they don't have enough of those cats, then the strategy is working by Coach Atkinson for the Cleveland Cavaliers, because making somebody else beat you or making somebody else prove that they're not self-checked is prevalent. It's prevalent. Yeah. So, all right, up next, we're going to get to the NFL. The schedule release is out. Donnie and I are going to talk about some notable games, not just for our teams, but for the league as a whole. And we're going to do a way too early predictions on what our teams could possibly do. We're going to put the schedule up on the board. We're going to mute our mics and turn off our cams. Willie Epting Jr., Shake Back Sports Show, Donnie Epting, Dwayne Sutton, Big Day, Willie Epting Jr. again. Y'all come back and holler at us. Shake back, shake back, shake back, shake back. We gon' shake
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0: Boy, that's hidden. Welcome back to the Shake Back Sports Show. Third and final segment. Yep. Donnie, what's going on, man?
1: I was about to freestyle.
0: I know, right? I know, right?
1: There once was this girl from Nantucket. Anyway.
0: what's good with you, brother?
1: Man, you know what? I don't even want to talk. I just want to dive right into this NFL schedule, please, man. I got problems and concerns that don't concern the rest of y'all.
0: All right, we're going to go there right now. But before we do, second segment, we did talk about NBA playoffs and legacies of LeBron James and the New York Knicks, and are they the favorite? But Donnie, before we actually move any further, this third and final segment, it is being brought to you by us again. And we are, of course, the Big Game Christian Sports Network. For the last 14 years, you've been supporting the BGC Sports Network. And for the last 8, the BGC Sports Network too. So from all of us to all of you, we want to say thank you. And we look forward to the future and beyond. Real quick question, Donnie. As we are live on Facebook, LinkedIn, YouTube, Instagram TV, and of course not Twitter, because Twitter's tripping. But your tagline says, "Is it September yet?" Is that for the Braves or is that for the 49ers?
1: Yes. and college football too.
0: Okay, well, I'm glad that we got that cleared up. Okay, so let's go ahead and move on to the NFL because, of course, the schedule release came out the other day. And Donnie says he has some problems, concerns, and whatnot. So we're going to put the schedule up on the screen if we can find it. What happened to the schedule? The schedule disappeared. All right, hold on a second while I get with the producer and retrieve that. But Donnie, let's talk about your concerns first and foremost. What's so funny?
1: All right, the producer. I know that guy too. Here's my problem. I love football. I love football just as much as every other red-blooded football fan in these here United States and abroad. My problem is, I do believe there's a such thing as oversaturation. And I'm going to be probably not the most popular person by saying this, but doggone it, I don't want to see the NFL every day. Mm. Why are we having games on Wednesday?
0: Yeah. Yeah.
1: And you think about these players and you think about these teams and how they have to go through with conditioning. Come on. Wednesdays.
0: Yeah, that's going to be a whole new normal because we know the NFL has been pushing for more games, up to 18 games per season for a while. And this is just another thing. Now,

0: And did they get it right? And obviously from your answer, one could assume that it would mean no, that they didn't get it right. But I think they did get it right, because on Thursday nights, in which we would have the most pitiful football played, they got a lot of great games slated for Thursday night, at least on paper.
1: Yeah. Yeah. Agreed.
0: Mm-hmm. All right. Let's go to our teams. Let's go to, you want to do the Raiders first?
1: Yeah, let's do the Raiders first.
0: Okay. So the Raiders homed Miami to open the season, then at the Chargers, then at the Saints, Kansas City, New England, Buffalo, the Rams, the 49ers. Are going to be a civil war November the 9th, Donnie. Let's talk about that game.
1: Yeah.
0: In San Francisco or Santa Clara between my Raiders and your 49ers.
1: We'll win. Next question.
0: It's like that, huh?
1: Yeah.
0: Okay. So again.
1: No, but I do want to say this though.
0: Mm-hmm.
1: So that's at New York and then at San Francisco.
0: Yep.
1: The NFL is dirty. They're dirty. That's crazy.
0: Yeah, and the game against the Jets is at noon. Wow. All right, so Dice, looking at this schedule.
1: I'm sorry, I said Giants, I meant Jets.
0: Yeah, so looking at the schedule, we have the AFC East as well as the NFC South.
1: And then you're... No, you should have... You should have the NFC West.
0: What did I say? The South?
1: Yeah.
0: It is the West.
1: Yeah, you have your 17th game against an opponent of the South, if I'm not mistaken.
0: Yeah, then it's the Saints.
1: Yeah.
0: And we play the Saints in week 3. Seattle's going to be a battle. San Francisco's going to be a battle.
1: And that's back-to-back. The NFL is dirty.
0: Well, and then... They have the Raiders at home versus the Chargers, and then the next week at home versus the Broncos.
1: That's tough, man. That is, all jokes aside, that's tough.
0: Why are they,
1: man?
0: Why are they giving us the playoff team schedule? I don't get it.
1: Well, you got to think about it. You got to think about the West. So the West, you had two teams out of the West that made the playoffs, right?
0: Mm-hmm.
1: And then the Chiefs were third at what, 8-9?
0: No, the Chiefs went, I think, 7-10 or 7-11. But
1: about 17 games, so.
0: Yeah.
1: And I'm going to get to a third place schedule in a minute. Mm-hmm. But just looking at the stretches of some of these games, at L.A. and then at New Orleans, then you go home to face KC, and then you go to New England, and then you got Buffalo. That right, matter of fact, find me a win in those first six games, and it might be week one. Might be week one.
0: I say Miami and... the Saints. So that's two.
1: My boy J.A. Haynes the third ain't gonna like that.
0: Well, it doesn't matter what he likes. No, I'm just joking. All right, let's switch this over to your team, the San Francisco 49ers. I haven't really looked at their schedule other than the fact that I know we're playing that you guys are playing us. All right. So the open the season, they get right down to business with the Rams. That's on Thursday night. Miami, Arizona, Denver, Seattle, at Washington, at Atlanta versus the Raiders, at Dallas versus the Vikings.
1: Easy
0: win. In Dallas?
1: Mm-hmm.
0: Okay, so let's talk about it then, because I don't mind. I never mind trolling Cowboys Nation.

0: Okay.
1: So I want to back up. I want to back up the game. We're at Seattle and then home versus Washington.
0: Yes.
1: And then at Atlanta.
0: Uh-huh. Home. Okay. Home to Denver, at Seattle. Ugh. Home to Washington, at Atlanta. And
1: that's a tough four-game stretch right there.
0: And the game against the Commanders is on Monday night.
1: Mm-hmm. And well, let me first off, let's not gloss over the fact that we're playing the Los Angeles Rams to open the season, a division opponent. It's a home game. There's no place like home unless you're playing down under.
0: it's
1: Australia.
0: It's the Melbourne 49ers.
1: Against a division opponent in Australia. Look, I have nothing but love for Australia. Good day, Mike. Crocodile Dundee was that dude. Why are we playing a division opponent in Australia? Play Miami. The league. NFL. Please schedule Miami in Australia. Or let's play in Australia later in the season. Not only do we play in Australia, Willie, we play in Mexico on Sunday Night Football. I saw the Kyle Shanahan said, well, maybe the league ought to let us play L.A. in Mexico and give them, you know, make them play another international game, too.
0: Mm-hmm.
1: Didn't happen. We're going to get a familiar foe in Kyler Midget Man Murray and Minnesota in Mexico. That four-game stretch we talked about, don't like it. Don't like it at all. I don't like the stretch later on in the season, where we got Seattle at home. We go to New York. We come home to play the Rams, I guess, because they're listening. This one is a versus and not an at. And then we go to L.A. So we got the Rams and Chargers in back-to-back weeks. Mm-hmm. Oh, and then after that, we got Kansas City. And after that, we got Philadelphia. December and January are going to be horrible. Those four games are going to be terrible.
0: Yeah, that is a murderer's row of playoff teams, and of course, last year's Super Bowl champion. And
1: one thing, bro, we supposed to have a third place schedule. Ain't nothing third place about this.
0: Not even a little bit.
1: Not even a little bit. Out of the East, you know, we're playing. Washington and Dallas. Those things are good. Well, you know, we're playing the entire East. Let me make sure I say that. But we're playing the entire East, but we got Dallas. We got to go to Dallas. We got Washington. JD5 will be back. We're playing the AFC West. By the way, 49ers at Chargers December 17th on Prime Video. That's going to be Harbaugh current versus Harbaugh old.
0: Yes.
1: Looking forward to that one.
0: All right, so
1: I'm mad. I'm just mad. I'll hush now.
0: I mean, yeah, looking at really from November on, it's going to be tight. I mean, you say it's going to be an easy win against the Raiders. That remains to be seen.
1: Yeah,
0: and then
1: yeah, we'll get to Cow Toes. Yeah, we got them too.
0: Uh huh. So look,
1: I think we'll get Minnesota.
0: Look, Dallas, Minnesota, Seattle, New York, Chargers, Rams, Chiefs, Eagles, Arizona. How many wins do you see there?
1: So after the bye week,
0: mm-hmm.
1: I see the first three. I see the Giants for certain now. So that's four. So in those eight games or nine games, I'm going to be honest, I think we go 5-4.
0: Yeah, and of course, depending on how everything shakes out before y'all's bye week, I mean, the before is, it ain't easy, but it ain't necessarily the toughest either with Miami, Arizona, and DC in there. Okay. I think that is going to do it for this episode, Donnie. Any real quick final thoughts before we jump up out of here?
1: Final thoughts, real quick. Lane Kiffin, stay in your lane. You're not lying. You're telling facts. But stay in your lane. You coach the team in Baton Rouge now. Coach that team and don't talk about your former. Don't talk about your ex-boo. Concentrate on your current boo.
0: Enough said. All right. That's going to wrap it up for this edition of the Shake Back Sports Show on the BGC Sports Network. There's Donnie. There's Woe, but he's not there. Big day, of course. Sports fans all over the planet. Up next, the big homie. Box the Road with Donald Ware. Man, y'all make sure y'all check him out. Y'all make sure y'all take care of each other. Y'all love each other. Y'all hug each other. I promise it's going to be all right. And we'll holler at y'all again real soon. Peace. We gon' shake back.
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4: We'll talk Spurs and Knicks. We'll talk Hurricanes and Golden Knights. And I've got an update on Charlie, or when Charlie Neal's funeral is. It's Box to Row on Box to Row Radio, Sirius XM, channels 142 and 84. And our phenomenal affiliates around the country that carry Box to Row. I am your host, Donald Ware. So this show, this week's show's recorded on Friday. And so I have no idea. Obviously, by the time you're listening to this show, unless you're listening to it on Friday, because Box to Row is a nationally syndicated program. So I have, you know, if you're listening to this on Friday, then you'll know my immediate feelings on game one of the NBA Finals taken by the Knicks. But if you're hearing this on Saturday, then you'll, you know, I'm going to give a prediction, and then we'll see if you'll be able to know immediately if my prediction came to fruition, right? Look, what a phenomenal game. It's the perfect way to start off the NBA Finals between the Knicks and the Spurs. I thought that was a game that the Spurs could have won. The Spurs had a 14-point lead with 6.5 remaining in the third, couldn't hold it, and actually had a 1-point lead with 2 minutes remaining. Now, a lot is going to be made, and a lot has been made from game one in terms of what Jalen Brunson was able to do. And look, Jalen Brunson was absolutely phenomenal in terms of, especially in the fourth quarter, where he had 30 points for the game. He had 13 of his 30 points in the fourth quarter. Now, he wasn't necessarily great throughout the course in terms of the field goal percentage. But I think a lot of times you can't just look at the field goal percentage. You've got to look at, you know, the baskets that he made, when he made the baskets. And like I said, I mean, he had 13, count them, 13 points in the fourth quarter. It was absolutely huge. I've said this on the program a couple of weeks ago. He is a killer. Okay. Absolutely phenomenal. You know, last week talked about, okay, where does he rank in terms of the Mount Rushmore of New York Knicks? If he wins a championship,
6: if the Knicks win a championship, will he be the greatest Knick of all time? We got into all of that, right? And again, when I look at what Brunson was able to do, because think about it, when he went down with that knee injury, I was like, oh, wow, this doesn't look good at all. Remember, Brunson had been injured, not so much this year, but if you go back last year and I think even more so the year before in the playoffs. So you saw that, you know, he saw the knee, then he came down, you know, he was able to come back from that. He sat on the bench a pretty good while. I mean, I think if we're talking about real minutes, he sat somewhere between 10 and 15 real minutes after the knee deal. He went back to the locker room also, and then he came down on one of the Spurs' ankle, or no, one of the Spurs came down on his ankle. Now, that didn't look as bad as it could have been, but this guy is an absolute gamer. Again, you have to ignore the numbers in terms of 12 of 31 from the field. Brunson was spectacular. A lot was made of Karl Anthony Towns, more so from Cat in terms of from a defensive perspective. As the Knicks played Wembanyama one-on-one, played him straight up with Karl Anthony Towns, and we'll see what those that are listening again on Saturday will know the adjustments that were made, because again, this show is being recorded on Friday, right? But I mean, you got to know that some adjustments are going to be made in game two. As a matter of fact, let me just give my prediction. I think in game two on Friday, and you can tell me if I'm wrong, those that are hearing this show or hearing this show on Saturday, if the Knicks in fact won or lost this game. I like San Antonio to make some adjustments, and I like San Antonio to take game two. Now, if San Antonio doesn't win game two, then there's a real issue. Let me just set the record here. Before the series even started, I had the Knicks winning this in seven games. I just felt like as good as, I mean, look, San Antonio did work on OKC. No doubt about it. Seven games, they had to win game seven on the road. It was a big time victory. But I would say this, OKC did not have Jalen Williams in that basketball game. That is absolutely huge. I mean, you're missing, because I mean, Chet Holmgren didn't even show up. And by the way, OKC didn't have Asia Mitchell either. So, no, in essence, no Chet Holmgren, because he didn't show up. He only had, what, 3 points, 4 points in game seven. You had no Jalen Williams. That is huge. San Antonio wins that, but I have to put an asterisk by that. I mean, I'm going to give San Antonio, you got to give San Antonio credit, because, I mean, the fact of the matter is OKC didn't play without Jalen Williams throughout the course of the series and still managed to, he only played in one game, still managed to get it to seven games. But if you're missing Mitchell and in a game seven and Williams, I mean, that's a tall task. So a little bit of an asterisk for San Antonio. But coming into this one, I just felt like the Knicks have more experience. And, you know, they, even though I don't feel like they've played they played the Hawks. They played a 76ers team that was beat down. They played a Cleveland Cavaliers team who was fugazi, right? They still blew those teams out, and they're on this tremendous 12-game winning streak, at least as of Thursday. So I got to give the Knicks credit, and that's why I had the Knicks winning this series against the Spurs. I have the series going seven games. Look, Karl Anthony Towns did his thing against Wembanyama, right? And Wemby in the game was only 6 of 21 from the field. That's it. 29% field goal percentage. He and Brunson started out the game. Matter of fact, Brunson hit the three-pointer to start the game out. Wemby came right back, hit a two-pointer. And then those guys sort of went cold for a bit of time. It's just that Wembanyama went cold sort of really throughout the rest of the game, only hitting 5 of his next 20. while you talk about a guy in Brunson who was 5 of 9 from the field in the fourth quarter and had 30 points in the game. Again, let me get back to Cat. Give Cat all the credit in the world. Carl Anthony Towns was really, really good. And, oh, by the way, see, that's what really the Knicks need. They need the consistency from Carl Anthony Towns. 18 points, 12 rebounds. He was 7 of 16 from the field. 7 of 15, excuse me, from the field. So we need to see more of that from Carl Anthony Towns. You know who we're not talking about enough, and nobody's really talking about the contribution of OG Anunoby? OG Anunoby has been the Knicks' most consistent player, okay, throughout the course of these playoffs, all right? Nobody's talking about the 10 points that he had to start the fourth quarter. Those were 10 huge points, okay? He had 10 points. Before Brunson had any points in the fourth quarter, okay? He had 12 points, including two big free throws down the stretch. Anunoby had 12 points in the quarter. So while we're talking about Brunson, and rightfully so, and Carl Anthony Towns and the defense that he played against Wimby and even Josh Hart, who to me, I mean, you talk about a guy that, I mean, whatever. He had 3 points. He had 15 rebounds in the game. He's a guard. He had 15 rebounds in the game. Like 6 assists, 4 steals. Like, you know, we could talk about he's not the greatest offensive player. If you're the Spurs, you want him to be the guy that is shooting 3-pointers. Okay. You know, leave him open, dare him to shoot. You know, we saw where he beat the Cavs. I can't remember which game it was, but they dared him to shoot, and he beat him up pretty good, right? So we could talk about Hart. You could talk to me about Shamet off the bench, 13 points. Guy can really, really play. OG Anunoby, 12 points in the fourth quarter, 10 of those points to start the quarter. That's your guy. Got to give more love to OG Anunoby. So, again, I'm going to give you a prediction. I'm going to talk a little bit more about what will be game two now as we sit here and record this program. And then we'll see if I was right about game two, and then see where this series is. Because, of course, game three is going to be in San Antonio on Monday. So we still got that to come on the program. I've got some Carolina Hurricanes and the Golden Knights, the Vegas Golden Knights talk still to come. Shout out to our affiliate Power 88 in Vegas. Shout out to our affiliate Buzz Sports Radio in Raleigh, right? I had a chance to be at game one. I'll share some thoughts from that series as well. Also, on the program, you got a couple of HBCU players and coaches that are up for, that have been nominated for the College Football Hall of Fame. I'm going to talk about that as well. And if you don't know by now, Charlie Neal, the legendary Charlie Neal, his homegoing service will be Friday, June the 12th. Friday, June the 12th at First Baptist Church of Glen Arden, 600 Watkins Park Drive in Upper Marlboro, Maryland. Again, it is at 10 a.m. or the funeral, the viewing is at 10 a.m. The funeral at 11 a.m. for Charlie Neal, First Baptist Church of Glen Arden. More of this fine program on the other side.
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0: It'll come here on the program. My thoughts on Spurs and Knicks. So there are a couple of former HBCU coaches and players who are up for induction to the College Football Hall of Fame, or are on, I should say, the College Football Hall of Fame ballot for 2027. The players, former Mississippi Valley State stars Ashley Ambrose and Vincent Brown, then when he played, of course, in the league known as the Undertaker, former head coach at North Carolina A&T more recently. And then you've got former Virginia Union safety William Dillon, former Winston-Salem State running back Timmy Newsom, and former Fort Valley State defensive back Tyrone Poole. Now, in terms of the players, I think Vincent Brown was on the ballot, has been on the ballot before. Look, you think about if you're old enough to remember those Mississippi Valley State teams that where you had the Satellite Express and all of that. Those were some good defensive teams too. Vincent Brown was absolutely phenomenal, but then behind him was Ashley Ambrose. And when you think about Ambrose and Brown, and then of course Newsom and Tyrone Poole, I mean, those guys had a lot of success in the National Football League. And William Dillon, not so much, played at Virginia Union, but he was a three-time All-American. Right. So I don't know about the, you know, that was, I mean, I was around in the 80s, but didn't know enough about those guys really to know if they should be. I mean, if you want to look at, and I don't know, I'm sure you got to think that when a voter votes on these type of deals, that some of what a player did, especially at the professional level, is going to play in to whether or not that voter, I'm not saying it should or whatever. I'm just saying you got to think that, hey, that may play into a voter's decision as to or as whether to vote for somebody that's on the ballot in specifically here for the College Football Hall of Fame. I'm sure, you know, all the players that I mentioned had phenomenal numbers. I mentioned, you know, Vincent Brown. I mean, look, you're talking about a guy that was known as the Undertaker, right? And in Mississippi Valley State during his time, you know, at least part of his time was really, really good, right? So that's the player side of it. Okay, let's look at the coaches. You've got Gideon Smith, who coached at Hampton from 1921 to 1940. You've got Eddie Hurt, who most notably coached at Morgan State for many, many years. Phenomenal coach. I mean, I find it hard to believe that he's not already in the College Football Hall of Fame. And he did have a stint at Virginia University of Lynchburg. Then you've got Bill Hayes, who I know very, very well. If you were part of or remember our 20-year celebration back in August, right here in Raleigh, Coach Hayes, you know, was part of that, came on the show, talked about his career, his beginnings. And then another coach I know very well, Rod Broadway, former coach at A&T, former coach at Grambling, former coach at North Carolina Central, and won championships with all three, HBCU national championships with all three of those programs. And what's interesting is, so when we had our very first show on Sirius XM Channel 84, Coach Broadway joined us. That was back in 2020, right? So, you know, as the play-by-play voice for North Carolina A&T football beginning in 2015, I had a chance to see Coach Broadway know him a little bit for three seasons, right? Let me start with Eddie P. Hurt. And again, I'm going to read these numbers off to you. And it's college football, right? Like, that's the thing. To me, like, even when you say pro football, it's not just NFL players, right? It's pro football. To me, you know, Warren Moon Phenomenal player, no doubt about it. When he played, of course, most notably with the Houston Oilers, the quarterback, right? But some of, to me, the reason he also deserved to be in the Pro Football Hall of Fame because of what he did in Canada. Phenomenal career in the Canadian Football League. Well, it's a similar deal with the College Football Hall of Fame. Now, you can try to level it off and, you know, talk to me about, well, you know, guys didn't play it, didn't coach or play at big schools and all that. Forget about that. That doesn't matter, okay? It doesn't matter. Well, it shouldn't matter. Let me put it to you like that. In my mind, it doesn't matter. It shouldn't matter. You are voted upon based upon the accomplishments that you had at wherever you were, whether that was Division One, whether it was Division Two, whether it was Division Three, whether it was NAIA, whether it was HBCU. Okay, so that's why I'm having a hard time understanding why Eddie Hurt is not already in the College Football Hall of Fame. His record at Morgan, his overall record was 186, 62, and 21. But part of that included four seasons at Virginia University of Lynchburg, okay, where at Virginia University of Lynchburg, he had an overall record of 13 and 12. So it wasn't and that's when VUL back in the day was in the CIAA. 13 and 12. So he was just above 500. Okay. At Morgan, so let's just break down, let's just look at the Morgan record. At Morgan, he was 175, 52, and 18. That was his record at Morgan. Okay. But that's just the record. I mean, that's a tremendous record. Either way you look at it, I don't have the winning percentage in front of me, but it's a pretty high winning percentage. But let's record aside. Okay, that's a really good record. Record aside, led Morgan to 6 Black College national championships, 11 undefeated seasons, a 54 game winning streak, and one season where the Bears did not give up a single point. And by the way, he coached 2 Pro Football Hall of Famers in Lynn Ford, who was more known for having played at Michigan, but he began his career at Morgan State before he went into the service during World War II. And then Roosevelt Brown, okay, coached those 2 players that went on to play in the National Football League and then went on to become Pro Football Hall of Famers. Again, 6 HBCU national championships. Now, let's think about this, right? Because, see, when you think about the history of HBCU football, a lot of times we don't put Morgan State in terms of some of the greatest programs ever, one of the greatest programs ever. We don't put Morgan State in that category because really for the last 50 years, it hasn't gone well for Morgan. I think the last championship for Morgan before the 2013, when 5 teams shared the 5 teams in the MEAC shared the championship, and then Morgan ended up going to the playoffs. That was I think that was the last time Morgan won a championship. But that was, again, between 76 and now, that was the last time Morgan State won a championship. And there were some really bad seasons. Morgan went back to division, left the MEAC, went back to Division II as an independent, came back to Division I in the MEAC in the mid-80s, and just was suffering, right? Just a bad program. But if you look at the totality, because of the last 50 years, but Morgan was such a dominant program, like the 2 dominant programs. That's why you had Morgan and Grambling that were playing in the Classic in New York, the Urban League Classic, right, playing at Yankee Stadium and then going over to Japan to play because they were the best 2 programs in HBCU football, okay? So when you talk about the history of HBCU football, Morgan State, even though the last 50 years haven't been great, you got to put Morgan State up there as one of the best programs of all time. So, again, for Eddie P. Hurt, 6 HBCU national championships, 11 undefeated seasons, a 54-game winning streak, and one season where the Bears were not scored upon. Enough said. Let me look at Rod Broadway. Like, Rod Broadway, absolutely tremendous. Like, who wins an HBCU national championship at three different schools? I'm trying to think if there have been any coaches out there. You know, maybe John Merritt may have won at Jackson. And then, you know, it's probably some coaches that have won two. But three? And Rod Broadway's record for his career, 127-45-0, only coach to win a black college national championship with three different schools. A&T won, let me see, 15 and 17, and then Sheridan in 14. So three MEAC championships, two CIAA championships with, of course, North Carolina Central, a SWAC championship, and an HBCU national championship with Grambling. And what he was able to do at A&T. A&T, when Coach Broadway first came to A&T, had an equivalency of 30 scholarships. It was on sanctions. A&T was in bad shape. Even that season, A&T ended up going 5-6 in that 2011 season and won its last four games, lost, all on the road, I might add, with an opportunity to tie or win the game, I think on maybe like the last possession. That's how his impact is. Beat out Appalachian State in 2013. Huge win as App State was making a transition to Division I. Definitely should be in the College Football Hall of Fame. And then you have Coach Bill Hayes. Phenomenal career with A&T and Winston-Salem State, I might add. 195-104-2 was his record. And even more than that, a couple of HBCU national championships. You know what? Even more so than that, he was the first black assistant coach, the first black coach in the ACC. He's a pioneer. He opened the door for so many other coaches that have had the opportunity to coach at the FBS level and in particular in the Southeast. It was Coach Hayes that opened that door. So those three coaches definitely should be in the College Football Hall of Fame. We'll be back.
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2: Reporting to you live, the sexiest and most entertaining superstar live, Trick Williams, has finally arrived. Let's talk about it.
0: Let's talk about it. I got to ask about this meteoric rise. You're 31. A lot of these folks you see in WWE, as you know, they come in and get their rise order in their later years. So just kind of talk about that. You're one of the rising superstars in WWE.
3: Man, first and first, man, God is good. I refer to myself as the anointed one because that's what it is. I mean, God bless me with the opportunity to shine every single Friday night, Monday, Saturday, PLEs, Royal Rumble, Saudi Arabia. It don't matter. I mean, when you anointed for something and ordained to do something, that's just where you're supposed to be. So I'm grateful for that, and I take my job very seriously.
0: Michael B. Jordan, that MBJ is your time too, but I got to take it back. Two of my favorite shows, The Wire and Friday Night Lights, two of my favorites of all time. What

0: influential men and women in my life that said, hey, yo, Mike, you keep this up, you could be, this could be a career. You can continue to do this. And I didn't have the confidence within myself. When you got, you know, Idris Elba, and you got, you know, J.D. Williams and Wendell Pierce and Larry Gilliard Jr. and Andre Royo, and you have all these guys, you know, Wood Harris, you know, telling me, you know, hey, you know, Mike, you got something. That was a pivotal place for me.
1: Patrick, right here. This being your fifth Super Bowl, what do you remember most about this whole process with respect to the first Super Bowl? And when I say the whole process, I mean the preparation, not only for the game, but the media and all of that, as opposed to now. How do you kind of compare that? Is it still kind of fun?
2: Yeah, it's still fun. I mean, every Super Bowl is its own experience. But I think more than anything, it's just preparing, because you know the process. You know what it takes throughout the week, and that gives you more experience and more calm, where you're not worried, and you just continue to work to be the best version of yourself you can be and learn from your previous Super Bowls, and hopefully you can play even better in the game when you get out there on Sunday.
1: The one and only Kathy Griffin. So you're going to touch on this, something about this 23-year-old, you fell in love with a 23-year-old?
3: Don't you judge me. I'm a vital woman, and I'm sexy as hell. I can't help it. You know I'm redhead. And yeah, I had a fling with a 23-year-old. So what? It was too adult, and I thought he was great, and I'm glad I did it. And let me tell you something else. Don't tell me that women of a certain age don't want to get laid. I want to get laid as much as the next guy. And nobody's going to stop me. I stand by it. No apologies.
4: It was Stephen Curry, your progress from Davidson to now with Golden State.
5: Where I've come from in high school into a small D1 college at Davidson. It's a great story, and I'm just having fun, you know, living my dream and riding the ride.
1: That the voice of Chase Elliott, the third youngest driver to win the NASCAR Cup Series. How special is that for you?
6: To see kind of how our team has progressed and how I've progressed since then, to have an accolade like this now, it's changed a lot. And I think we've gotten a lot better. I think I've gotten a lot better. I think we've become a very well-rounded race team, and we've improved in a lot of areas, which is not always easy to do.
1: Dave Roberts, manager of the LA Dodgers. To be person of color and be the manager of the Dodgers, what does that mean to you?
7: There's not many of us in baseball to do things the right way, to hopefully give other people of color opportunity. Hopefully it just paves the way. So I think that for me, I definitely look at it as responsibility, but something I'm willing to undertake.
1: Snoop Dogg is on the mic. Pay attention.
8: I appreciate the love that I get, and I appreciate the sport of hip-hop, and it's giving me back that same love in return, you know, for the amount of years that I've been doing it. I've always went into it with the same, you know, spirit of I make music for the people. I make it go for them, and I always make them a part of it. And I never separated myself and tried to be a star. I've always wanted to be one of the people that you can look to as somebody that was, you know, like your uncle, because of the way that I treat people. And I feel like my career is representative of that. That's why the longevity is there. That's why the love is there. And that's why I maintain the status of, you know, being relevant for so many years.
1: That is the voice of Kevin Durant.
9: I'm just, you know, trying to get better every single day. We've been through a lot as a team, and I enjoy playing with a great group of guys. So, you know, I'm just trying to enjoy every moment of it.
1: Kevin Hart, George is here.
10: Right now, I'm on cloud nine. This is the time where I'm in demand, so you make the best of it. You pick great projects, you get behind them, and you put them out. And the goal is to keep them coming. So that's making sure that you're in control of your destiny. And right now, I am.
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1: That's Box to Row, real, relevant radio. This is Donald Ware. I'll be back with a all-new Box to Row next week. In the meantime, enjoy this encore presentation of Box to Row. Right here in Raleigh, North Carolina, absolutely on fire on Thursday, as the Hurricanes defeat the Knights 4-3 in overtime to tie the Stanley Cup at one apiece. Game three going to take place in Vegas on Saturday. I had a chance to be in Lenovo on Tuesday for that very first game. And I mean, I'm trying to think. Really, I think the only other hockey games that I've been to in my life may have been Washington Capitals games way back in the day when I was younger. So when I think about, and again, hockey in the South, like whoever thought that would have been a concept going back maybe some 30 years ago. And now, of course, you've had the Hurricanes win a title. Tampa Bay has won multiple titles. Florida has won, well, I think, but Florida has won multiple titles. I know Tampa's at least won one title, right? So you've kind of got that really going on. I'm not sure about, I don't think Nashville has won a title. But I mean, and the other thing that I thought was interesting, and you talk about support, because look, here in Raleigh, this is a college town, no doubt, and specific to the ACC, and even more specifically to basketball. Now, football is interesting because, you know, college football, when you think about college football, especially in the last, I don't know, 15 years, college football's always been big. It's always been really big. As a matter of fact, if you go back in the days and you talk about the comparison of college football and professional football, specifically the National Football League, it was at one time, I mean, it wasn't even close. College football ruled, right? And so, and I'm talking about going back to the days of when they had all-star games between the best college football players and then maybe either NFL teams, pro teams, or NFL all-star teams. I mean, I'm talking about going way back in the day. Obviously, NFL absolutely rules. And by the way, we've got some NFL to talk about a little bit later on in the program. But this is a college town, whether you're football, whether you're basketball. Here in Raleigh specifically, it's NC State. And then, of course, in Durham, you have Duke. In Chapel Hill, you have Carolina or UNC. Not that far up the road, you've got Wake Forest in Winston-Salem. And then, of course, you have your HBCUs with North Carolina Central and Shaw here in, well, in North Carolina Central's in Durham. Shaw is in Raleigh. Up the road, you've got Fayetteville State in Fayetteville, right? But this is a college sports town. So people in the Triangle are really, and then of course you do have the Durham Bulls. The Durham Bulls are big. I mean, there was a movie called Bull Durham, right? The Durham Bulls, maybe the most known when you talk about minor league baseball programs throughout the country. The Durham Bulls may be the most known. The Carolina Hurricanes, to people in the Triangle, is serious business, to the point that win, 3-4-3 in overtime over Vegas, was the 164th straight sellout at Lenovo Center. So basically, you're talking about going back 4 years. You play, each team plays 41 games, 41 regular season games at home each year. I don't know if the NHL has gotten to a point where the NHL is playing games overseas. So maybe you take a game or two away. But in essence, we're talking about going back 4 years. So when I was at the game on Tuesday, game one, Stanley Cup final, you're talking about a Carolina Hurricanes team that made the move from Hartford. The Hurricanes were the Hartford Whalers. I think this is going back to 99. So you're talking about a organization that hasn't even been around. May have been 97. It was the late 90s, either way. An organization that hasn't even been in Carolina for 30 years, went to the Stanley Cup in 02, lost, went back to the Stanley Cup in 06, won. 06-07 season made the playoffs, and then there was a drought up until Rod Brind'Amour became the head coach in 18. And from the 18-19 season, not only have the Hurricanes made the playoffs every year, but they've won at least one playoff game every year. This is the first conference final under Rod Brind'Amour, and again, the first Stanley Cup, not conference final, but Stanley Cup, first Stanley Cup in 20 years. I'm watching that game, right? Like, I'm watching that game on Thursday, game two. Excuse me, let me get back to game one. Bananas, right? The crowd is absolutely phenomenal. And of course, you can go to if you want to know more and see how the crowd really is, especially after a goal. After that first goal, the crowd was on fire. And the Hurricanes went up 2-0 in that game and ended up losing that game. Bananas, right? Like, unbelievable crowd. Like, I've been to many events. It was my first Stanley Cup, actually. I've been to Super Bowls and NBA finals and all of those, Daytona 500 and, U.S. Open and all these. Bananas. I'm just trying to tell you. Okay, let's go to game two. The Hurricanes are down 2-0. And it's like, wow, there's nothing happening. And I wasn't at this game, but the crowd is deflated. You can hear the crowd is restless. It's not a lot going on. The crowd isn't exactly, they're not like, like mad at the Hurricanes, if you will, per se. But they're restless. Like, you want to win and you can't go down 2-0 going back to Vegas. Remember, this is a Vegas team. Look, Vegas has been, as dominant as the Hurricanes have been in the Stanley Cup or in the playoffs, Vegas has been pretty good as well. Remember, Vegas in the last series took down the Avalanche, swept them. The Avalanche were the best team in the Western Conference, took them down, swept them, right? So you're talking about a legitimate Vegas team, down 2-0, all of a sudden, and it, just a flurry of goals in the third period, because I'm actually flipping between that and the Women's College World Series between Texas Tech and Texas. Congratulations to the Longhorns, back-to-back Women's College World Series championships. And all of a sudden, you see Logan Stankoven, and this guy has been absolutely phenomenal. 10 goals in the postseason so far. He wrestles the puck away. Now, what I found interesting was Stankoven is 5'8", like 160 pounds. He basically punks the skater from Vegas, takes the puck, goes around the net, throws it into the area of the net, and you just so happen that a Vegas skater happened to back into it, the puck, and it goes into the net. And then, of course, the Hurricanes come, it's 2-1. Now you've got life in the building. I think it may have been, it was certainly less than 5 minutes later, Hurricanes score again. It's 3-2. It's 2-2. Then the Hurricanes score again. And finally, that power play. And shots out to my man Adam Gold, who is not only one of the best sports talkers of 99.9 The Fan right here in Raleigh, not only one of the top sports talker first in the state of North Carolina, but then one of the tops in the country. But he's also right like a Canes insider, right? He's right there giving you what the Canes are about, what they need to do, all of the things. He's talking with the players, all of that. And one of the things I learned was that the line, for those that don't know hockey, they various lines, the line of Jarvis, Aho, and then Svechnikov is a really top line. Those guys can really play. They hadn't scored any goals. And wouldn't you know it, who gets the goal in overtime but Seth Jarvis? It was a power play. You rarely have power plays in overtimes, but that's exactly what happened. You had the Vegas defender trip up the captain, Jordan Staal, 2 minutes for tripping. He goes into the penalty box. At that point, you've got a situation where the Hurricanes are skating 5-on-4, have the power play. Seth Jarvis from, I guess, in essence, what you may call the left wing, a wrist shot, a one-timer, as they call it, goes right into the net, and it's pandemonium in Lenovo. And all of a sudden, the Hurricanes, who went from losing down 2-0 to winning up 3-2, and then Vegas scored their goal late to tie the game at 3 to send it to overtime. And then you've got Jarvis with this fantastic shot off the left side, puts it in, and all of a sudden the Hurricanes now go back to Vegas, tied at 1 apiece. Look, when you look at Vegas, right, like the one player that comes to mind for Vegas, I mean, I follow hockey, but not like that, right? But everybody knows Eichel, right? Eichel, one of the phenomenal players. When you think about the NHL, most of the players are international players, but Eichel is an American player, one of the best that America has in terms of hockey players. Really good, right? Like, really good. So I look at this, you know, I'm just going to be excited. Let me put it like this. Not to be long-winded. Hockey is a cool game, to say the least. It's always good. I mean, look, I grew up a Capitals fan, but I'm wherever I am located, I'm standing 10 toes down, as they say. I'm representing the Hurricanes. Let's go Canes. Hey, look, all respect to the Vegas Knights. Again, shout out to our affiliate Power 88 in Vegas, but let's go Canes. And I can't wait for game 3 on Saturday. Up next here on the program, gotta talk about the NBA Finals, plus a massive trade in the National Football League.
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1: With Super Bowl 61 being in Los Angeles this year for 2000, this upcoming season for 2000 or in 2027, the Rams said, hey, we want to not only be at the Super Bowl in our own building, we want to win the Super Bowl. And so that's how the Rams approached their situation. Okay, if you hadn't heard by now, the Rams traded for Defensive Player of the Year Myles Garrett, the defensive end from the Browns. Okay, if the Rams, you talk about the rich getting richer. The Rams already were good, and this is a situation where the Rams are going all in. It's either Super Bowl or bust, because this is what the Rams ended up trading to, of course, the Browns. The Browns give up Myles Garrett. I mean, if you look at it from a Browns perspective, I mean, look, it's a bad football team. It looks like it's probably not going to be a very good football team. It doesn't matter who's going to be at quarterback. Even if you said, okay, the defense is decent, it's not like the defense is decent enough where if you had any semblance of an offense, that, I mean, the defense wasn't terrible for the Browns. It's just that, how do you justify keeping a Myles Garrett? You gave him this massive contract, and you're not really even going to compete in the AFC this year. This is the Browns are not competing. So, again, what the Rams give up is a lot. So, not only the Rams give up, Jarrett Verse, the defensive end, Jarrett Verse. So, at least the Browns get at least a player back that is no Myles Garrett, but Jarrett Verse can play. He can play. But the Rams also...

win the Super Bowl, then you're talking about a number 32 overall pick, still in the first round, but you've got some maneuverability in terms of maybe packaging that particular draft pick with another to kind of move up maybe further in the first round. But you got to figure that, I mean, the Browns are going to be, I mean, they may surprise you a little bit. I doubt it, but you got to figure to me that the Browns are going to be going to have a top eight pick, I would think, in the 2027 draft, minimum a top eight pick. But if you're the Rams, you give up all of that. That means you're all in. Now, were the Rams a defensive end away, a dominant defensive end, or a dominant, not just an end? I mean, look, Myles Garrett plays defensive end. Myles Garrett is a dominant player. You've got a double team. So if you got to double team him, that means somebody else should be able to come free from a solid Rams defense. That was a solid Rams defense. Now, they made some changes in the offseason. And remember, this isn't the first big move that the Rams have made in the offseason. That's the thing about it. Like, remember, especially from a defensive perspective, the Rams not only went out and got Myles Garrett, but they also went out and got Trent McDuffie in the secondary. So those are two big time moves. So now your defense, on paper, goes from a good defense to an elite defense. Now you're an elite defense. Already on top of an offense, which, by the way, Matthew Stafford, we thought that maybe Matthew Stafford would have some injury problems, especially with that back. That was a big topic of conversation in the summer last year. He had no problem. Now, you know, that didn't hamper him at all during last season. Doesn't seem to be a problem as far as we know right now. Backs are always very, very tricky. A problem coming into this season, in addition to the wide receiver. Like, it's an embarrassment of riches. The Rams whereas I don't know that the Patriots, even, and by the way, you talk about trades, the Patriots do get A.J. Brown, and the Patriots do give up a first-round pick. I think it was a first-round pick in 2028, but the Patriots do get A.J. Brown. So, you know, now, whereas, to me, coming into this season, New England may not have been as much to me a favorite. I would have looked at New England as maybe a favorite in some respects by default. In some respects by default, right? You know, the Bills, I think the Bills, you know, the Bills were a disappointment last year. I got to be honest with you. You know, maybe the Bills are a little bit better. I'm not a believer in the Broncos per se. I think Bo Nix is a solid quarterback. They made a nice run, did the Broncos, but I'm not a believer. So, I mean, now, you know, with the A.J. Brown move, I mean, I think New England has to sort of be a favorite at this point in the AFC. But when I look at the NFC, I mean, I'm not sleeping on Seattle. Seattle, to me, is still the team. They hadn't really lost other – look, they already had two running backs, right? So if you're the Seahawks, you already, yes, no doubt, ended up not re-signing your running back in Kenneth Walker, who was the Super Bowl MVP. But you weren't really concerning yourself about that. And it's not to throw him out, you know, throw him out. I mean, he's a good player, no doubt about it. But you already had depth at the running back position. All of your other players come back. So, I mean, I still would say that the Rams, to me, would be the favorites, and I would pick the Rams to win the NFC, but I'm not sleeping on Seattle, unlike in the AFC, where it's not like, it's definitely the Patriots for me, although I will say that I would have the Patriots more of a favorite now, especially now, having A.J. Brown. So, big time move for the Rams, power move, a win or bust move

0: because you don't win this year. You don't have your first round pick for next year, which, I mean, the Rams could look at it this way. Hey, we expect to be at minimum a top four team. So you probably would have had the Rams figured they were going to have a bottom first round draft pick anyway. Not to say that first round picks even towards the bottom of the draft don't mean anything, because really, I mean, you can get some gems in the third and fourth round, by the way, but your first and second round are major. It's like getting a pick, right? If you get Myles Garrett, it's like getting an established place. You know, when you have these picks, it's you don't know. Like, the projection is great based upon what these guys did in college, but you really don't know. Myles Garrett is an established player who will go into the Pro Football Hall of Fame and is the reigning NFL Defensive Player of the Year. All right, let's go back to NBA. Remember, recording this is being recorded on Friday, so the prediction I'm going to give is for Friday night's game, the Spurs and the Knicks, Friday night, so you can see how I did, right? I think the Spurs make an adjustment. Wembanyama, he's going to be better. He's got to be. He's going to be better. I picked the Knicks to win this series in seven before it started, mainly because, as I mentioned before, look, if you look at the Knicks, look, I don't think the opponents were great, but the Knicks were dominant over their opponents. Okay, they started off, you know, handled their business against Atlanta, down 2-1. By the way, haven't lost a game since. Beat a 76ers team that was tired. And then beat a Cavs team who did not live up to expectations. All right, so I'm gonna give the Knicks a lot of credit, and most of the games weren't close. Okay, throughout the course of their run, this run that they're on right now. The other thing is, for me, San Antonio, while the Spurs handled their business against the defending champs, the Thunder. Remember, the Thunder did not have Jalen Williams or A.J. Mitchell. Only had Williams one game in the series. Didn't have A.J. Mitchell in a couple of games. And in the closeout game, didn't have your best two players with Chet Holmgren, a no-show. So basically, Shai Gilgeous-Alexander's having to kind of do it on his own from a star perspective. You don't win championships. One star doesn't win a championship. Look at the history of the NBA. San Antonio's going to be better. They're a young team. I'm talking about in game two. Wemby's going to be better. You know, Jalen Brunson, again, had a great fourth quarter. You know, I'm interested to see how Karl Anthony Towns plays. Okay, he hasn't been the most consistent. He's been better in the playoffs, but I mean, I'm just talking about generally speaking, he hasn't been consistent. And how is his defense going to be? What are some of the matchups Mitch Johnson is going to make so that Wemby can do his thing? Does Wemby need to play down low a little bit more? He plays too much out, beyond the arc and on the perimeter, which is okay. But a guy like that at 7'4", 7'5", needs to play down low a little bit more. I think the role players are going to be better. Again, the Spurs are at home also, and it's a must win for the Spurs, and I think the Spurs get it done. So we're going to see. Again, I've got the Knicks in seven. The telltale game is going to be Monday at Madison Square Garden, which is going to be absolutely on fire. Look, my time is about up. I thank you for yours. Charlie Neal's Homegoing Service, First Baptist Church of Glen Arden at 11 o'clock. The viewing's at 10 on Friday, June the 12th. Also, the Box to Row countdown to kickoff returns Friday, July the 17th. We're going to be at Padria's Sports Cafe in Raleigh. We'll have more information. Put it on your calendar, but we'll have more information in subsequent weeks. And always remember to support those that support Yo Box to Row is produced by DW Communications.
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4: I'm always wildin'. Let me rock, all right?
5: Man, it's about to be a storm coming through the NBA after 53 years. And like A Boogie said on the last show, there's only three things that's guaranteed. Brian, can you tell me what those three things is guaranteed that A Boogie said?
6: Just go ahead with your opening monologue. We already know you're in a frenzy
5: But before I even get into that, we got a lot to talk about, man. It is orange and blue skies, down by 29 at the half. The New York Knickerbockers. This is yours truly, the Brooklyn Boy, right here on the BGC Sports Day. I can't even get it out. It's the Empire Sports Radio Show. The crew's in the building, minus one. He's up in New York right now as we speak. Zeke's in the building, chopping up 757's in the building. He's going to put some respect on that. Stop hating, Brian. It's okay. Talk to me, fellas. What's good?
7: What is going on? Do you believe? My goodness, I cannot wait to get into that game.
6: Oh, man. Jesus, absolutely no hate. I think I picked the Knicks to win. If I could have been a fly on the wall in your house for that first half, I know that you were saying some things that you would not say on the air if I was you. Hey, I know it was a good time. I can't wait to get into it. Let's do it, man.
5: So, fellas, you know, last night, you know, I got a group chat, like, probably three different group chats, like, different people from New York. You know what I mean? Like, it was, if you could see the text, that was just going off in the group chat, fellas. It was like, you know what? I'm done with the Knicks. This is ridiculous. 29 at home.
6: Oh, if I could have just been in the group chat, that would have been enough, Z. If I could have just been in the group chat for the first half, oh my goodness.
5: And my man Ron A Boogie's pop said, yo, we're going to come back and win. And my next text to him was, he actually said this. He said, yo, we're going to come back and win. My next text to him was,
6: COVID.
5: No. I said, this is not, no, I said, this is not the Cavs. And we was only down by 24 to the Cavs. That's what I said. As the game is unfolding in the third quarter, in my brain, in my mind, I said, if the Knicks can cut it, the lead in half, by the fourth quarter, they got a chance. What happened going into the fourth quarter? I think they was down, what, 12, 10?
6: Yeah.
5: Now the Spurs, you're in trouble now. Mm-hmm. We didn't erase the 19-point lead. And you're in trouble. And at that point, it was orange and blue skies, fellas. But let's get into it. I mean, the first thing I want to get into, because you've been hearing Chuck say it's the most disgraceful team of all time. It's the Walla Walla, blah, blah, blah. Everybody's been talking. And you said, was this a great win by the Knicks? Or was it a debacle by the Spurs? We'll start with you, Zeke. Was it a great win by the Knicks or debacle by the Spurs?
7: As great as the Knicks have been this playoffs, I do think this one, more than the other two wins, this was a debacle, a complete letdown, a choke by the Spurs. There is no way in the finals, up 29, that you should lose. I don't care if you were up 29-0 to start the game. You shoot lights out in the first half. You go from scoring like the most points in a half to scoring the least amount. I think they had 76 points in the first half to only scoring like 30 points in the second. A complete letdown. We said something in the chat. The threes, and if I wish I could pull it up, but they went between the 11-minute mark to about the 5-minute mark, and they didn't take a shot inside the three-point line. The Spurs, miss after miss after miss. At some point in time, somebody has to get aggressive and get downhill. And I know we'll get into it, but I think Dylan Harper needs to have the ball at the end of the game. He has to. He's the only one that I think can really get downhill at will when Wimby is not on. But I just think it's a collapse. They couldn't make a shot. They couldn't stop anybody. It was bad.
5: Before I let you go, Brian, the Spurs had 76 points at the half. Shot 14 from 26 from three-point land. Astronomical numbers at the half. Astronomicals. Two turnovers. After the half, 30 points second half. 3 for 17 from three-point land. 9 turnovers. With that being said, B, a debacle or a great Knicks win?
6: G, I'm going to give you a Knicks credit. I do think that it was a debacle, but I will say to have the fortitude to be down 29, to be in your own house, to really feel like the walls are closing in, because we talked about it, G, numerous times. 3-1 is different than 2-2. It's a totally different series if you go 2-2, 3-1. And to know that you're down 29 points and to battle back, the resolve that it took to battle back, the fortitude, the mental fortitude that it took to come back, I got to tip my hat off to the Knicks. Now, did the Spurs help the Knicks in some ways? Yes, they did. I think in that third quarter, they shot 8 threes in a row. We counted. 8 in a row. You're up 29. Wimby starts to go away from what was working in the first half, which was unacceptable because you were killing them in the first half. You were absolutely killing them in the first half, doing what you wanted to do. And to let that team come back like that, I think it's a disservice to Miss Johnson, to Coach Popovich, Tim Duncan, Manu, Tony Parker, G, everybody who that Spurs organization has led up to this moment. It is really sickening. But for me, I got to tip my hat off to the Knicks to come back from 29 points down. Like you said, me and my dad were talking about it. If they cut it to 12 going into this fourth quarter, and we have a ball game. And the fact that they were able to do that speaks high volumes to not only Mike Brown, not only to the Knicks, but to the bench. I think Jose Alvarado came in and gave great minutes off the bench. Him along with Mitchell Robinson. These guys came to play. Even though Landry Shamet didn't have the best shooting game, but defensively he was a pest everywhere. This is what you needed from a team who felt like their back was against the wall being down that much early. I will say too, G, we talked about maybe Cat, maybe Brunson being MVP, and I know we'll talk about this a little bit later, but I might have to change my pick to OG, a.k.a. Kawhi 2.0. That's who he's looking like. Hey, I don't want to go too far because I know what Kawhi has accomplished in this league, but I will say OG is playing at an all-time high right now, but I got to give all the credit just due to the Knicks. Great, great, great comeback.
5: I got to agree with both of y'all. Debacle, big debacle by the Spurs. Great comeback by the Knicks. Because like you said, you got to have the mental. When sometimes you get down 29, as a coach, I'm listening to Mike Brown. He said he went into the locker room and he said
6: he didn't even talk.
5: He said they don't even watch. He said they usually watch film at the half. He said, what are we going to show them on the film that they don't already know? He said he let the guys talk and they came out. I will say this. You brought up Mitch Robinson, the coach. Let me ask you this question before I get. Is he some of the blame for this?
6: Absolutely.
7: Yeah.
6: I think we have to start at the top. I'll let you go ahead first, Zeke. Not, my bad.
7: I do think that he is to blame for that. When you watch your team, and like I said, I pulled it up. Devin Vassell missed 3. Champagne missed 3. Dylan Harper missed 3. Vassell again missed 3. Keldon Johnson missed. At some point in time throughout that stretch, you have to say, we're up 15 points. If anybody takes another 3, you're getting subbed out if the ball doesn't touch the paint. Who next person to take a 3, you're getting subbed. You're getting pulled. You have way too much talent with their guys, like a guy like Castle, Wimby, that Harper that can get to the paint. Even De'Aaron Fox can use his quickness to get there. And for some reason, it just did not click through that whole entire run. And then towards the end, I mean, it looked bad. Fox, he didn't play great. He looked like he was nervous. You have to pull the ball out of his hand.
5: I will say this. Not to mention on the 20, the being down 29 and shooting all those threes. Why are we shooting the ball with double digits left on the shot clock? Not one time did they did the shot clock run down. In the timeout, every shot got to be under 5 seconds. We're going to run this 24-second clock down as much as possible. They were coming down flying like they was on fast breaks every time. Pew, pew. It was like just letting them go. And I'm like, thank you. I appreciate it. I want to also bring this to y'all. Where did Wimby go in the second half? First half, I'm in your head. I'm in your head, right? I'm all this. Second, 8 points in the second half, Wimby. Wait, you're supposed to be that guy. Second half, he was a no-show. And it just goes to show that a basketball game is probably never over until it's over. But if you would have told me at halftime to go on FanDuel and put, it was probably a plus 5,000 for the Knicks to win. We'd be all in the DR right now. We'd be in DR right now. Having a good time. But I this goes back to the youth of the Spurs. Not nobody understanding going, you know, where they at in the game. You know, we talk about De'Aaron Fox, Brian, but De'Aaron Fox has never been in the finals before. And Harrison Barnes has. But when Harrison Barnes is on the bench, and remember, he's not a vocal person, and Mitch is, I don't know what Mitch is saying in the huddle, but at the end of the day, there's got to be something that's got to be said. Listen, okay, after that first timeout, listen, guys, listen, now you called another timeout. Guys, we're still doing it. We're still doing it. Can we calm down? Like, what are we doing? And then as the game starts going on, you can start seeing the youth keep showing up and keep showing up. I think that this is probably one of the greatest, well, it is the greatest comeback of all time. Yeah. This has to be one of the greatest runs in basketball what the Knicks are doing right now. 14 wins in the playoffs. You got to win 15, was it 4, 8, 12? You got to win 15 or 16 to win it. You know, you got to win 16 if you go undefeated. But at the end of the day, man, Wimby was a no-show. This young Spurs team, are they going to be around for a while? Yes. Should Dylan Harper be in the game? Yes. Is Mitch Robinson the coach for this team? Does he? Here's another thing. He's young himself. He doesn't know what to probably do in these pressure situations. So there's a lot that's being learned all around from right now from this Spurs team. De'Aaron Fox at the end, going for the layup.
6: Oh, my God.
7: Bonehead.
5: But here's the thing. In that moment, do you blame
6: him? Dribble the ball out, G. We're not gonna
7: stay here. You gotta blame him. Yeah, you gotta blame
6: him. We're not gonna do that. I see where you're going, and we're in the studio right now, so we can all see each other. I know where you're going. No, absolutely not. G, if you were coaching the team and y'all were up 29 points and the letdown that comes with that, to know that if you get the ball, you can run the timeout. They're going to foul you, put you on the line. Worst case scenario, you miss it and they gotta go the length of the court. Best case scenario, you make two free throws, and now you're up three. You need a three to win. That OG tipping means nothing at this point.
7: It reminds me of when J.R. Smith didn't know the score in that one final.
6: Oh, my God. Yes.
7: And it's crazy because, and I can't give De'Aaron Fox the pass, because when he got the steal, I said, oh, they won. And then he laid it up. I said, oh, no, they lost. That's literally how it was. So everyone in America probably knew what to do with that ball except De'Aaron Fox. But I can't all put on De'Aaron Fox because the possession before that, Wimby misses back-to-back free throws.
6: Free throws.
5: Here's another thing. Listen, we got 1 minute before we hit this break. We'll start up segment two with keep it at a stat. Here's another thing. This goes to where San Antonio in the offseason has to get a bench. Wimby down the stretch in every game of this series hasn't performed in every game. He's playing 44 minutes. Going back to one of the days when Westbrook, when he came off the court, how OKC couldn't do anything. It's almost like this with the Spurs. When Wimby's off the court, they give it up layup.
6: It's no offense.
5: Exactly. So now in the offseason, you might, even if you go get a Robin, you got to still create a bench for yourself. Because he's playing 44 minutes out of 48 minutes, which is killing him, and he's struggling down the stretch. We got to hit this break, man. This is yours truly, the Brooklyn Boy, right here on the BGC Sports Network. It's the Empire Sports Radio Show. Zeke's in the building. Chop it up, 757 in the building. Hey, Boogie, how you going to miss this show? We are 3-1. The next time we on this show, though, it's Origin Blue Skies Championship, baby. We'll be right back. Don't go nowhere.
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5: And we're back. Segment 2, your truly Brooklyn boy right here on the BGC Sports Network. Chopped up 757s in the building. 8 boogies in the building. And I just want to say one thing before we keep it going. For those people out there that's been watching the Stanley Cup between Vegas and Carolina, that's been a heck of a series. I've been watching every match in this hockey Stanley Cup Finals. I'm definitely going to be watching Game 5. It's 2-2 back in Carolina. It's been no more than a 2-score game. It's been a 1-score game in each game. It's been a heck of a series. Also, the World Cup, FIFA World Cup has started started this week. Mexico got off to a 2-0 against South Africa. USA will be playing pretty soon. This is one of the greatest times, one of the greatest times of the year, man. I love FIFA, man. That's when I really get into soccer. I really watch FIFA when it comes around. And I love the Stanley Cup. I think one Stanley Cup, for those that don't like hockey, if you can watch anything, watch the Stanley Cup Finals. It's one of the most exciting times for hockey. It's fast-paced, it's energetic, and it's just like watching the NBA Finals. But segment 2, keeping this stat, what you got for us, Z?
7: All right, so my first stat, Karl-Anthony Towns finally scored a bucket in the fourth quarter. Up until then, he had not scored in the fourth. Keeping NBA, as we know, this 29-point was the greatest comeback in NBA history. And this also marks the greatest differential in points in NBA history in the finals. The Spurs, they scored 76 points. They had the biggest drop-off all the way down to 30 points. No one else has had a bigger drop-off in the finals.
5: Fellas, this is, I know I put in the group chat, I was like, I'm going to bed. See y'all tomorrow. I'm done with this. After that call on Cat, I think it's just blatant. Like, if y'all gonna give the Spurs, just give it to them. Like, come on, that was not a. It's like every time Wimby does something, it's literally against the other person until that foul on Wimby when they gave him a flagrant, which because his elbow hit him in the face. But at the end of the day, if Wimby gets that flagrant on Jaylen, he's suspended for Game 5.
6: That's a fact.
5: Because of the
6: flagrant that he already had, yeah.
5: Yeah. So it's like, the NBA did you a service, Wimby. They really did you a service. I also want to say before we get into it, I love my city. I love being from New York. But can we chill out, fans, yo? Can we please chill out in the streets, man?
6: And G, this is why I don't hate Knicks. I don't hate the Knicks organization. It's the fans. It's the fans. It's the fans. And I get it. New York is a passionate sports town. But beating people up who wearing the opposite jerseys, you taking their jersey and stomping it on the ground, where do we draw the line? It's just a game, fellas. It's just a game.
5: Yeah, these people out there are wilding out. And I seen a post, somebody's like, because of your fans is the reason why you're going to lose Game 4 or something like that. And then somebody commented, and it's like the NBA players don't have nothing to do with the fans. They didn't tell those people to do that. Those people are doing that on their own. They have no control over that. And a couple of NBA players is coming out saying, like, fans, like, this, you don't need to do this. Like, I'm watching it's like so much on social. I'm like, it's sickening to watch. You know what I mean? Like, I understand, like, It's been a long time, but y'all don't have to do this. You don't. You don't. Please, y'all, calm down in New York. Calm down.
7: They over there hit Wimby in the head with an egg. Like, you seen that?
5: Yo, I seen that. Yeah. Yeah. I think that was animosity from all the stuff that Wimby. But I ain't, you know what I mean? Like, it's wrong. You know, but I think that somebody was like, I'm over Wimby, yo. Like, I'm tired of Wimby. You know what I'm saying? But let's keep it moving, man. Let's talk about, you know, we got a lot of stuff, you know, happening in the, coming up in this offseason. Jaw trade packages. And it's pretty much to say Ja is probably going to be out of Memphis after this year. I don't see a reason why he would still be there. I think it would be doing him a disservice, keeping him in Memphis. Also, you have the San Antonio assistant coach who's going to be on the move. Let's see how big that is for San Antonio next year, because I see him doing a lot on the sidelines, you know, right next to Mitch. So that's going to play a big role, you know, going into next year in this offseason with the San Antonio Spurs, especially with them being a young team. So some of the trade packages that was put together. The first one, fellas, the Suns acquired Ja Morant. The Grizzlies get Jalen Green. So now you're paying Ja with Devin Booker in the West on that Suns team.
6: Not enough.
5: Huh?
6: Not enough.
5: Okay, you have the Timberwolves acquiring Ja Morant. The Grizzlies would acquire Julius Randle and Dante DiVincenzo. The Kings acquire Ja Morant. The Grizzlies will acquire DeMar DeRozan, DeAndre Hunter, and the 2031st round pick. I think that does nothing for the Kings. I think that is stupid. But anyway, those were those top three trades. I think there were some other ones, if I'm not mistaken. But with any of those trades, fellas, any of those move the needle for you? Any of those you say, you know what? I can see this working. I think this would be a good trade. I think this is one of the better trades to help Ja Morant. Or do you see another trade around the NBA where you say, if we put Ja here and they give back the Grizzlies something, it could happen? B, we'll start with you. You said you don't, it's not enough with the Phoenix. Of course, we all saw him in Minnesota, but you give up Julius Randle and you give up Dante. Is it still enough in the West with just Ja and Anthony Edwards?
6: I think not as presently constructed, it's enough. I think if they go out and they make some moves after getting rid of Julius Randle and after getting rid of Dante, I think they could potentially do something. I will say it would be so, so, so exciting to see Ja and Ant-Man together on the court. I think both of them would complement each other well. I think Ant would finally get a point guard, a real point guard who could distribute the ball as well as go and get himself a bucket. And I think Ant would have somebody that he could rely on for at least 20 a game. Because I think when Ja is healthy and he's playing, clicking on all cylinders, he is a problem. I like that, too, if they can keep J-Mac. If they can keep J-Mac in that trade, too, J-Mac, Ant, and Ja, I think it could be something potentially to build for the future. Of course, as, you know, with Rudy and them still on the team, you got to do something with Rudy. You have got to get rid of Rudy this offseason. If you get rid of Julius Randle, you might as well get rid of Rudy, too. Maybe start Nas or maybe continue to bring Nas off the bench and you go get somebody else out there. But I think for me, the best trade package would probably be either Ja to Minnesota or Ja to Miami. And I know y'all thinking, Miami? But think about it. He's not going to act up with the Godfather there. We all know who the Godfather is. And I'm not talking about Rick Pitino. I'm talking about Pat Riley, baby. I'm talking about Pat.
5: He's not the Godfather. Let's not
6: talking about that.
5: He's the little godson. He's not the Godfather. He's the godson. He's not the Godfather. Rick Pitino's the Godfather. Here's the thing about sending him to Miami, though. You have to give up Tyler Hero. I don't think Ja Morant and Adebayo gets it done. I don't. If you
6: with Norman Powell and with Wiggins too.
5: I don't. But see, Wiggins.
6: Norman Powell was an All-Star this year too.
5: Yeah, but I think Wiggins is on the downside of his career right now.
6: Okay, I'm not mad at that.
5: I think he's more on the downside. I wouldn't say you keep Tyler Hero. If you could keep Tyler and give up Wiggins, To go to Powell?
6: If they offer Wiggins and Norman Powell, and you can keep Ja, Tyler Hero, and Bam.
5: You gotta be able to keep Norman.
6: Okay.
5: You gotta be able to keep Norman. Because you're gonna, here's the thing. Remember, you're gonna need a team now. It's showing you. OKC, see, when they won the championship, 9-10 deep. The Knicks, 9-10 deep. It's taking you 9-10 deep to win a championship. Mm-hmm. I think if you get rid of Norman Powell, that's getting rid of some of your scoring. So I think you have to keep Norman. The Bulls, Bulls acquired Ja Morant and the number 3 pick. The Grizzlies get Patrick Ewing, Jalen Smith. Now, this would be great for the Bulls because they get the number 3 pick. But they're young. You said who?
6: Josh Giddey and Ja.
5: It's not going to work.
6: I don't know if that moves the needle. Yeah.
5: It's not going. Well, it doesn't work because both of them do the same thing.
6: True.
5: So somebody's not going to be happy because the ball's not going to be in the hand. Zeke, a landing spot for Ja, other than what we talked about. But you got to remember what you're trading him for to help and still help the team.
7: Yeah. To answer, both the questions, do any of these trades move the needle? I don't think so. I think we have to see how Ja performs. Can he actually stay healthy? Can he get back to playing winning basketball? But if I did have to put him on a team, I do think that the Phoenix Suns, I think that backcourt, Devin Booker would be able to take a lot of the scoring pressure off of Ja, where he can pull the defense out, and then Ja Morant, he's able to kind of still get downhill. I would like him keep him in the West and the Suns. That's what he's accustomed to. Honestly, I'd put him on the Kings. He needs to get his mind right. Put him on the Kings for 2 years. Wow. I think this, and then have him be the stop to another destination once he gets back right. I can see that happening too.
5: So
6: Zeke sending him the rock.
5: You said what?
6: Zeke sending him the rock.
7: You gotta prove it.
5: Well, here's the thing. What if he goes to the Kings and has a one? You sign. He could say on a 1 year deal. Puts up numbers and then he's out. Is that not a bad thing?
6: It's not a bad thing, but what do you think the trade value would be if they did that though? Like, let's just say he goes to Sacramento, he averages 20 and 10. You're not moving off him for pennies on the dollar like you would right now.
5: That's true too.
6: The price goes up if he plays well.
5: Yeah. It probably does. It probably does. I can see that.
6: Ja's probably what, like 25? 26?
5: Mm-hmm. Yeah. He's still got a lot of
6: not even in really the prime yet in his career.
5: I want to keep it basketball. I just thought about this. Knicks win the championship. Do you still go trade for Giannis?
6: No, absolutely not. We run it back with the same exact team.
7: No, you don't. I'm surprised.
6: You get rid of Giannis? We throw all this on the table for Giannis? No way. I'm appalled, actually.
7: No, I'm surprised you said this, because usually you're like, you can't run it back with the same team.
5: Exactly.
6: This team is set up to win, though.
5: Okay, B. Here's what you have to understand. It gets that much harder next year to run it back. Right?
6: That's true.
5: Here's what you have to understand. The Knicks have young pieces that Milwaukee could build around. Here's the trade package that you do for Giannis. Mikal Bridges, McBride. I'm trying to think of the team. McBride.
6: Tyler Colic.
5: Yeah, because Tyler Colic.
6: He is busy.
5: He's
6: no
5: a,
6: funny.
5: He needs a chance. He just needs a chance. But you give up Tyler Colic, McBride, Bridges. You might have to part ways with Mitchell Robinson. You might. For Giannis. You're not making that trade? You still got Shamit. You still got Clarkson off the bench. You still got two other centers. You mean to tell me you're not making that trade? Zeke, do you make that? Do you pull the trigger on that trade?
7: I have to. The way the NBA is going to where the Knicks win, this is literally be the ninth, I think, different team to win a championship. You have to switch it up. Every other team that's won the championship hasn't made a big move. You have to switch it up. Every other team that's won a championship in the last 8 years, they've ran it back with the same exact team or got worse. You have to try to give yourself an edge by mixing it up.
5: B, you don't make that trade?
6: I do make the trade, but I make the trade with resentment because I know what this team has done. Granted, it'll be a different year, people will move and different things like that. But I think what Mike Brown has come in and implemented using his bench, using Cat as the primary decision maker, letting OG, Mikhail, all these other guys cook, Deuce McBride coming off the bench, hitting big threes. We're saying we're trading that for Giannis? Like, I get Giannis is a top 10 play, top five when healthy, if that. I just don't know if I move the needle this quick after winning a chip.
5: Here's the thing. If you want to stay in contention, you got to move it this. You got to move it now. You don't get Giannis after this year. You don't. You got to move the needle right now. You don't get Giannis doesn't. He's not staying in Milwaukee another year. He's gone. You got to make this happen. And McBride, the way he's playing in his finals and the way he's playing the playoffs. Bye, Deuce. He can't hit the stop.
6: I'm too a fan of Deuce.
5: I am, but he's for Giannis. Bye, Deuce.
6: Okay, when you put it like that, okay.
5: Bye, Deuce.
6: And he still got Jose Alvarado.
5: Exactly, Jose.
6: Hey, cool. Quick side note: was that over and back?
5: No, the ball. So over and back is your feet and the ball have to be all on one side. Remember, his feet was over, but he was still dribbling back court. So in the NBA, the rule is. Everything has to be on one side of the court. So if you look at it, because he was still dribbling, he did cross with his feet, but he was still dribbling the ball on the backside of the
6: half court line.
5: So that's why it wouldn't have been backcourt. In the NBA rule, because everybody was like, oh, that's a backcourt. No, you look up the rule.
6: When I saw it, I said, oh, my God, they missed that?
5: Yeah. Nah, his whole body and the ball have to be on that side of the court.
6: Okay.
5: So, yeah, that just, that in that part of the game, I'm like, but it didn't happen. We came back 29, and you know, I'm this much closer to getting orange and blue skies from Zeke. Like, I'm this much closer to getting orange and blue skies. We're up 3-1. There's no way it is get. Brian, what did A Boogie say? Three things that's guaranteed?
6: Life, death, and the Knicks winning.
5: The 2026 NBA championship.
6: That's what he told me.
5: That's what he said. That's what he said, right?
7: B, we came a long way from Dallas. A long way.
6: Oh, I did. In a short time.
5: I mean, what's that supposed to mean?
7: They turned around though. Ever since then, they didn't lose. They haven't lost. Lost one game.
5: Listen, one thing I'm gonna tell you is this: the Knicks have been actually playing great basketball in this playoffs, and I would love to see them running back with Giannis in a New York uniform next year. Giannis and Kat, Jalen Brunson, OG. We gotta be the favorites in the East. We get Giannis on that team. Tell me I'm lying.
6: I agree.
5: With that being said, we got to hit this break. It's yours truly, the Brooklyn Boy, right here on the BGC Sports Network. It's the Empire Sports Radio Show. Zeke's in the building. Chop it up, 757 in the building. Hey, Boogie, you're missing a heck of a show, man. I know you're in New York at a graduation. It's okay. I know you're getting some of that fresh New York air, getting a slice, getting some of that halal food. Gotta get it. New York City's the best, baby. We'll be back.
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27: 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So Schroeder still is going to be, what, at best a sixth man. I just don't see it. But, I mean, to get rid of one of your better defenders, one of the perimeter defenders at that, and then offensively he's come along into his own, and I just, that don't make sense to me. But, again, who am I? 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
5: And we're back. Segment 3. Yours truly, the Brooklyn Boy, right here on the BGC Network. It's the Empire Sports Radio Show. Brian's in the building. Zeke's in the building. Let's move on. We're going to move on to the NFL, fellas. Top NFL or quarterback wide receiver duo. And we'll name off a few. And if there's some other ones that you guys can think of, we could talk about that. Of course, with the newly acquired A.J. Brown, you got Drake May and A.J. Brown. You got Josh Allen and D.J. Moore. Bo Nix and Jalen Waddle. Aaron Rodgers and Michael Pittman Jr., Brock Purdy and Mike Evans, Jackson Dart. They got Odell Beckham, but I'm putting Malik Nabers up there. Jalen Hurts and Mekhi Lemon. We could use, you could say Joe Burrow and
7: Chase. Yep.
5: Chase. So
7: Stafford and Puka.
5: Stafford and Puka. We'll start with, you know, one team we definitely can't name is definitely the Washington, you know, the Commanders.
6: So happy that you said that. I am so happy that you said that because I have a problem with this list. I don't see Jaden Daniels or Terry McLaurin up here. And I have a problem with that.
5: I mean, they're not one of the best. You think they're – so let me ask you this question.
6: I think they're better than
7: – so, B, look, this list was ranking the newly combined duos. This doesn't have all the duos.
6: Okay. Okay. I was about to say, McCollum and Jalen Hurts, that's what we're doing? We're not much.
5: Okay, so let me ask you this question then. Okay, you got the best wide receiver, best wide receiver, best quarterback tandem or whatever. Do you feel like your tandem is top 10, B?
6: Nah, I wouldn't even. I'm not even gonna do that. I'm gonna say top 10. I wouldn't go that far. I would say top 15. I think if we're talking about recently too, Jaden Daniels is coming off an injury riddled season, so is Terry McLaurin. But I think if you look at their first year and we compare that to some of the duos now, I think that they could be in that discussion of top 10. But as of recently coming off of the year that they both came off of, nah, I wouldn't do that. Even though I'm a fan, I can't do that though.
5: Okay.
6: Because I didn't even think about Puka and Stafford and them and everything that Zeke just said. I forgot all about Puka and Stafford.
5: Okay, so let's do this. Here's the question we're gonna pose. Give me your top three quarterback wide receiver tandem in the NFL right now.
6: Okay, I'm definitely gonna go Drake May, AJ Brown. Even though we haven't seen it yet, I think it's gonna be really, really good. Two, I would probably go with Matthew Stafford and Puka. And three, you know I gotta go with my guy. 17, he just got DJ Moore. We gotta put him in there. Top three. I like that. That's a good top three. I ain't gonna lie.
5: All right, give me
6: mention would be Purdy and Mike Evans, though. I like that too.
5: I was about to say, give me an honorable mention. Okay. Zeke, who you got?
7: All right, my top three, I would go with Joe Burrow and Ja'Marr Chase at number three, Stafford and Puka at number two, and then AJ Brown and Drake May at number one. We already know, and I got high hopes. You know, he was able to get Diggs 1,000 yards. So I think AJ Brown is going to be a great addition. And if I do get how to do like an honorable mention, I do think Jared Goff and Amara St. Brown, that's a guaranteed 1,300 yards each and every year with like 7-8 touchdowns. So I would have that as my honorable mention.
5: No particular order. I think this year we're about to see a different Josh Allen with having a true number one receiver.
6: Yes.
5: So I got to definitely go with Josh Allen and DJ Moore. I'm also going to go with I always got to go with Joe Beasley and Ja'Marr Chase. Joe Beasley's definitely I got to go with Stafford and Puka. One that y'all did not mention, this is going to be my honorable mention. The year that they had, that he had last year, Sam Darnold and JSN. That tandem duo right there was just one of the best duos in football. I mean, they coming off a Super Bowl, Super Bowl win. What JSN did, he was like unstoppable last year. I mean, it was almost like he was averaging what, 8 to 10 catches a game, which is unreal.
7: I think for a stretch, he had like 100 plus, like for like 8 games, 9 games straight.
5: And the thing about it, when as a defense, you know that you got to stop him, and he was like the only person you really had to stop, and he was still doing this. So it's like, how does a person get that open or still get open? But aren't they losing the offensive coordinator?
7: Yep, he's a head coach for the Raiders.
5: Right. So it's about to be real interesting this year is to see if they can still do what they do on the offensive side of the ball, because Kubiak.
6: And they lost Kenneth Barkley too, which opened up the passing game.
5: Yeah, but you still got Charbonnet though. But Charbonnet's coming off ACL.
6: Yeah, that's tough. I don't know if that'd be that effective with running the ball. But
7: that's a big part of Sam Darnold's game is that play action pass.
6: Sure.
5: So let's get into the dark horses of the MVP race this year. And these are the top nine that they put as dark horses. Number nine, they got Bijan Robinson of the Atlanta Falcons. Eight was Kyler Murray of the Vikings. Seven was Baker Mayfield of the Buccaneers. Six is Jalen Hurts. Five is Sam Darnold. Four was Jaden Daniels. Three was Jared Goff. Two is Trevor Lawrence. One was Brock Purdy. Of dark horses to win the MVP. Does Josh Allen won MVP last year, right? If I'm not mistaken. No, right?
7: Stafford won.
5: Stafford won. Has 17 ever won one? Yeah, he won it. Yeah, he won it the year before. He won
7: stole
5: the year.
7: One from Lamar.
4: Don't do that, Zeke. Don't do that.
7: He stole it from Lamar. Lamar had more touchdowns, more yards. He stole it.
5: Zeke, he had a better... If we're talking about the year that he had that year, he had a better overall year. Stats, yeah, of course, Lamar's going to eat the stat game up. But we're talking about overall 17? Come on, Zeke.
4: Thank you.
7: If that's the case, Drake should have got it last year.

0: that had a great defense. Top 10 defense.
1: At time of us playing them, hold on, watch this. We played the Houston Texans. We played the Broncos. Cleveland had a number 4 defense. Played the Chargers. Played the Seahawks. Played the Buffalo Bills. Played New Orleans.
0: New Orleans didn't have no top 10 defense.
1: Yes, they did. They were number 10 in total defense last year.
0: Wow. Did not know that.
2: I didn't know that neither.
0: Wow.
2: Maybe they did.
0: Yeah, but the teams you named really didn't have an offense to match. Like, come on, Z, let's be real.
1: They didn't, but he still put up yards against good defense. Can't say he didn't play good defenses.
0: I don't know, Zeke. Okay. This year, y'all got a tougher schedule. He's got an elite wide receiver. We'll see what happens this year.
1: Yep.
0: We will definitely see what happens this year against
1: we got a core now, so I'm not worried. We have a core.
0: All right. So, start with you, Zeke. Brian, your dark horse for MVP, is he on that list, or is you picking somebody else?
2: He's definitely on that list. Did you mention number 5, Jaden Daniels? I think coming off the rookie year that he had, I think a lot of people were in that trajectory talking about, wow, what could Jaden Daniels potentially do in year 2? It was obviously quite short due to injury, but I think that because we're not favored, we're looked at as the bottom of the bottom in our division. If he comes out and plays well, I think it would propel him way higher than anybody else could possibly win the MVP. He's my guy. I got him right. 5. Hey, 5, I'm right with you, Jaden. Hit me, JD 5. Hey, we need to show 5.
0: Wow.
2: Yes.
0: Zeke, who's your dark horse?
1: My dark horse is going to be Bijan Robinson. He was my pick last year to get Offensive Player of the Year, but I do think he steps up. Under Stefanski, even though I hate him as a I think he's a terrible coach if you're a quarterback. But I think he can get a team to move. He has won Coach of the Year, I think, twice. I think he's going to be able to get Bijan Robinson the ball in space. And what Bijan is able to do, not only in the pass game, but in the run game, Tua's there. I think Drake London and Kyle Pitts will open him up a little bit more this year. I'm going to go Bijan. I think he can be one of those guys where we're looking at definitely combined yards, well over 2,000 combined yards receiving and rushing. Well over.
0: It's not a bad one. I'm going to go with Brock Purdy with that offense. McCaffrey, Kittle, and Mike Evans. That's an offense that he can thrive and become. And then, you know, I know Brandon Ayuk is on the move. I'm talking about being on the move. I know Jennings is already on the move. But you can plug in, you know, Shanahan has a way of plugging in people to offenses. So I honestly feel like Brock Purdy with that offense and Kittle always getting open down the middle of the field. You got a true receiver on the outside, Mike Evans. You got a McCaffrey running back coming out the backfield. I honestly think that Brock Purdy sets himself up to possibly have a great MVP run. I also like Zeke. I will ride with you on the Bijan. Here's the downside to that. Because Tua is the quarterback, it all depends on Tua taking the pressure off of Bijan. Because if defenses can put 7 or 8 in the box and stop the run and then they make it Tua throw the ball, then it helps. But Tua's got to be effective for this to help Bijan Robinson.
2: Let me ask y'all this. Do y'all really think that the MVP would go to anybody other than a quarterback? We've seen Saquon have dynamic years when he could have broke Eric Dickerson's record. And I thought he should have got MVP that year when he was snubbed. Do we live in a day and time now where anybody besides the quarterback position will get MVP? That's the only reason why I didn't go with Bijan, really, for real. It's because I know it's really, they say it's MVP and it's most valuable, but we all know it's a quarterback award.
1: To answer, I mean, I think it would definitely be tough. I think if a running back had like a spectacular year, and then the thing with versus Bijan and Saquon, I think that the Falcons are going to throw the ball to Bijan a little bit more than the Eagles threw to Saquon, even though he put up all those yards. That would be the only way. But I mean, to your point, B, I mean, it would take a historic season.

0: for them to get it, it would be tough.
1: Yeah, I think it's because the quarterback has the ball in his hands 95% of the time, they're pretty much going to give it to a quarterback. Bijan, do I think Bijan is that guy?
2: I think
1: Bijan, honestly, can we honestly say Bijan right now is probably better than Saquon?
0: Right now, I think so. I think right now. Now, 2 years ago, no, but right now, I think he is.
1: I would take Bijan before I take Saquon right now. If Fantasy Football League comes up, we're doing a draft, and it's and the two running backs, if it's Bijan or Saquon, I'm taking Bijan. Saquon had a bad year last year, and now A.J. Brown's going, they're probably going to be leaning on that run a lot more because we already know Jalen Hurts cannot throw the ball like that. So teams already know how to stop. Make Jalen throw the ball. I like Bijan Robinson to give me more than what I think Saquon can give me. Fellas, we gotta end the show. Any last words before we get up out of here?
0: Hey, another great show. Next time we'll be up here. Maybe the Knicks are the champs. We'll see.
2: You know, I voted for the Knicks to win the NBA Finals, but I do not want them to win in San Antonio. If San Antonio can extend it to one game, I want to see Olivia Benson and Ice-T and Nas, everybody. I want to see the Garden go crazy when he says 3-2-1. I need that, New York. It was a great show. Hey, Boog, we miss you, baby.
1: Hey, the Garden last night after that win, I don't know if y'all stayed up to watch, but nobody left the arena.
0: Yeah, it was crazy.
1: Everybody was, it was like New Year's Eve, like they just wanted to chill. I feel you, B, but I don't want to take that chance. If San Antonio happens to beat us, I understand. But we got to win when we got to win. It'd be great to win in New York, but we're going to take over San Antonio. It don't matter. It don't matter. Because by the time this next show comes, it's orange and blue skies, baby. Your 2026 champ, NBA champion, New York Knicks. Holla at your boy. We got to go. See y'all next show. We out.
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5: With your BGC Sports Network brief, I'm Jess West. With the FIFA World Cup tournament taking place during the North American summer, player safety has become a major talking point. Researchers warn that up to a quarter of the matches could be played in unsafe heat conditions, exceeding the temperatures seen during the 1994 U.S. World Cup. To mitigate the risks, FIFA has instituted mandatory 3-minute hydration breaks around the 22nd minute of each half. Geopolitics are already impacting the tournament. Iran's Football Federation claims the U.S. has blocked their supporters from attending by pulling their ticket allocations. Because of the uncertainty of the war, the tournament has received a massive federal security designation in the U.S., with the FBI, Secret Service, and Department of Homeland Security coordinating to manage an estimated influx of 7 million visitors. With your BGC Sports Network brief, I'm Jess West.
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7: And welcome to a new edition of the Locker Room Readout. I am your co-host, Sapphire Blue. Coach Eddie Scott, the other man in the room, is back, y'all. You know I missed your rump roast. Are you feeling better, Coach Eddie?
8: I'm feeling 1,000% better. Man, I was going through it last week. Look, I was in so much pain and could not get healthy, but I'm doing 1,000% better. So I appreciate y'all doing the show without me. I'm glad to be back. Chauncey, my brother, how you feeling?
9: Full dog. How we doing?
7: Ladies and gentlemen, let me just slip something in there a little bit. So we have our wonderful special guest, Chauncey Sanders, joining us again this week. Now, Chauncey, okay, and Coach Eddie Scott share something in common. Gentlemen, cook.
8: That's yes, right. Sir. So we both are alum of our industrious HBCU.
9: That's right.
8: Alabama A&M Bulldogs, baby.
9: 1875's finest, indeed. Yes, indeed. Yes, that's yes. Right. Yes, yes.
8: Listen. So he's a brother. He's one of my brothers now for life. That's good to know.
9: Yes, sir.
8: My brother for life.
9: Yes, sir. I have to make sure we got you down in the Cleveland group chat. I got to make sure we got you in the Cleveland
8: group chat. Yeah, I definitely got to jump in.
7: This is just like kismet. I had no idea that the two of you went to the same HBCU, right?
8: Yeah, it's good to know. Incredible.
9: Yeah.
7: All right. I know that we're tight on time because we have our eyes on this upcoming Spurs Knicks game, first game of the NBA Finals. But before we go, let's jump right in. I want to understand what y'all feeling about this breaking news that Myles Garrett has left the building, ladies and gentlemen. He is now in Los Angeles Rams. What are you both feeling about it? Was this a good trade? Bad trade? Do you have mixed feelings? I'm going to start with Chauncey first.
9: I feel good about it. I actually feel really good about the trade. I believe that Myles Garrett is a tremendous talent, transcendent talent. However, I thought that there was times where he questioned his leadership and questioned his passion for the team and where he stands with the team. And I thought last year was a clear indication, despite the contract and their talks amongst both the team side and also his personal side on how they see things going, a Browns for life. Well, that didn't guarantee that, you know, you can be a Browns for life with another uniform on, right? You can come back and retire as a Brown in your later years. So, you know, all of that just felt like smoke and mirrors. I think that this trade was in the works probably prior to. I know Andrew Berry loves to have conversations surrounding trades and making moves during the ownership meetings that are right prior to the draft. And I thought this was a perfect match for this team because you're getting another first round pick here in Jarrett Verse, if you will, a young, great talent, comes from a winning program, a winning organization that understands what it takes. And then I think can also put a fire under these guys here in this Brown and Orange locker room, so that they are still on the winning side of things. You know, I think that it's something when you get a player from a winning organization because they do so much for your locker room because they saw better, they saw different. And I think Verse having just some taste of success during these last 2 years, especially, you know, being just a win away from arguably a Super Bowl, I think does this locker room a great deal, this organization a great deal. And it also does us well as well as fans, because we're getting ready to see another great talent on a defensive line.
8: Thanks.
7: Okay. So Coach Eddie, jump in on this.
8: I couldn't agree with him more. So when the first happened, I know a lot of Browns fans were disappointed. Oh, we lose Myles Garrett. They're tanking the season, but they have to understand, yes, we lost Myles Garrett, but we got Verse, and Verse is like, so you have Myles Garrett tier, and then you have the people up under him, and he's right up under him in my eyes. In his first 2 years, you got to think he's a 2-time Pro Bowler, Defensive Rookie of the Year. He is a stud, and essentially he's a first round draft pick. So you're going younger, getting just someone who's just as talented. No, he's not a Myles Garrett, but he is as talented and has a ceiling that has no. Has a sky with no limit on there. So the only downfall that I do have on Verse is his firing off the ball isn't as fast as Myles Garrett, but he gets to where he needs to be. He's actually a better run stopper than Myles Garrett. But overall was a great pick, and I think that they was not going to make that trade if he was not part of the trade. So I think it was a good trade. I actually think we had one in that trade because we're getting younger. Like I said, a defensive end who just as talented as Myles Garrett, and you're getting draft picks on top of that. So I think that was actually a win for the Browns.
7: Okay, here is where I'm stuck on. First of all, I'm decades older than both of you gentlemen, and I cannot tell you how many times I've heard exactly what both of you have just said. you know, the future. We're always in this constant rebuilding mode. I mean, when I look, it's business. The game has changed. It's not that me as a fan was attached to Miles Garrett. I don't know the man. He don't know me. He ain't thinking about nobody like me, okay, with respect. My question, though, was, could the Browns, because this was one area that fans felt, okay, the defense, you know, we really don't have to focus on it because we know what we have. Despite a new DC coming in, we know the pieces that we have. Would it have been too much to wait until maybe like midseason? Because by then we would have played the Baltimore Ravens and Pittsburgh Steelers. Okay. Nope. So you don't think the Rams would have still been there? Talk to me, gentlemen.
8: No, it was a bad trade. I'm sorry, go ahead.
9: I think
8: it was a now trade now. One, because he's getting used to the team already. So he get the OTAs. He get the benefits of being around the team and adjusting to the defensive coordinator, the new defensive coordinator, the new schemes that he may have to run in this organization compared to coming midseason and learning, having to learn a new playbook, a new way of playing, new schemes. As we always talk about, schemes matter. A new technique as far as what I'm doing with the Browns and what's my position I'm doing with the Browns, like what my leadership role with the Browns. So I think doing it now, you're getting rid of someone who didn't want to be here. Miles Garrett did not want to be a Brown anymore. He loves the team in general because of the fans, that he spoke on that before. Like, hey, I like the fans, but I want to win now. And they're kind of in the rebuild mode, even though I feel they put a lot of pieces in play to win now. But I think they're still a year away from even being in that contendership. But you got a player who can be a centerpiece of that rebuild.
7: Okay, Chauncey.
9: Well, 1,000% agree there with Eddie. I think that this was a moment that had to be done. You did not want that gray cloud being over your head during training camp season. You already have a quarterback competition. And with the new head coach, the last thing he wants to do is continue to have to blatantly lie to the media about where Miles Garrett and him are in their relationship, right? So I thought this was good. It's a good monkey to get off their back. They can continue on. I think it's a clear indication that they are in a rebuild. And I think they've stayed transparent with the fans. You know, they're not hiding it. They're showing, and they're also making moves that I think make a ton of sense. This draft capital that they have now is beyond glorious for whether it's, you know, the head coach that we have now and Todd Monken or whoever's there in the future, and also including who's going to be our quarterback in the future as well. I think those are two things that are still out there for the jury, if you will. And so with that, I think Andrew Berry has ton of room to continue to create young talent, bring in young talent here for this team. He also has room to make a trade if he needs to acquire a piece that can allow us to bolster ourselves or also move us into contention a lot quicker than we'd like, right? You've seen it in previous trades, in trade deals where you've sent multiple picks to get that star talent. We just saw it now, of course, with the Miles Garrett trade. So I think this leaves a ton of room and a ton of space for us to grow and continue to build post Deshaun Watson, post Baker Mayfield, Miles Garrett, Nick Chubb era of the Cleveland Browns.
7: Okay, so I'm tracking with you, and then I got hung up on two things that you said. Mm-hmm. The coach doesn't have to continue to lie, and now the team can be transparent. I mean, I'm stuck on Eddie. Coach Eddie, help me out. A couple months ago, Andrew Berry was like, Miles Garrett's not even on the table for conversation. Okay? At the end of the 24-25 season, I distinctly remember his postseason presser talking about, no, we're not in rebuild mode. Like, how can the fans trust, gentlemen? Talk to me. Coach Eddie.
8: So here's the thing. I don't feel we're rebuilding anymore. I think we're, and hear me, I'm not saying we don't have, I think we have pieces to build off of. Rebuilding means I'm trying to blow it all up and start over. I'm already starting over. I already went younger. I think now I can build, I have pieces I can build around. So I'm no longer rebuilding, because rebuilding, I'm starting from the ground up. Now I can build around key pieces and key players from the defensive standpoint, even the offensive standpoint. Only thing I think more of a question now in the locker room is quarterback play. And I heard Chauncey speak on it, and it was really good. And I would love for him to build off of what he just said. But in the quarterback room, for me, and I told you, Ms. Blue, I'm going Deshaun Watson. Deshaun will be my quarterback. I'm that's me right now. I'm putting Deshaun out there. I don't think Shador is ready right now. He has shown flashes, but I think if we put him in the fire right now, it's a good chance that he could be a Sam Darnold who fold, then get another team, and then a couple teams later, then explode as to show who he is because we put him in the fire too fast. But y'all tell me what y'all think.
7: Chauncey, bring it in.
9: Well, I'll address, I know you wanted to hear me talk a little bit more. I think they made great strides in their draft picks this upcoming year, of course, having a defensive rookie of the year in your draft class. And he wasn't even one of the first picks in your draft class that you have. That's awesome to have. But I think that this team is still under the guise of that they are still to some degree rebuilding with all of this young talent. And I don't think it's a terrible thing either. Of course, I think there's ways that they might be able to win. Their opponents this upcoming year are a bit favorable. One of the easier schedules in the entire league. But nonetheless, I think the Browns have that question of quarterback and coach. And when you have the worst quarterback and coach duo in the division, well, it doesn't boil out well for you. And that's without saying, you know, I think it's all due respect with Todd Monk, and I think he deserves to at least have that respect of, you know, what his resume has presented in previous years. But when I look at this division from Taylor to even in Pittsburgh, and you go into Cincinnati and then maybe Baltimore, you know, even with Minter, you're still kind of looking sideways. Is he better? Is he not? But you know, I think that this duo that the Browns have right now is a true on spell for top pick, right? If Deshaun Watson is starting, I think that's an issue for Shador Sanders. I've heard eerie same sentiments coming from the locker room. I had a trusted source that talked to me just last month, if not a couple weeks ago, and may mention that some of the guys are starting to kind of they're starting to see themselves through Deshaun Watson a bit. And I was taken back when they said that because,
7: Why
9: you know, well, if I'm new to the locker room, I would be very surprised at myself being able to resonate more with a guy like Deshaun Watson at this point in time than someone that's just fresh coming into the league. Does not necessarily have that type of background attached to him. And just put it out there. I mean, if I'm Shador Sanders, that sounds like big trouble. I think we're past the point right now, as Todd Monken said, I don't think this is a matter of Dylan versus Shador or Dylan versus Deshaun. I think this is a matter of Deshaun versus Shador. And as OTAs mentioned today, he says we have two starting level caliber quarterbacks.
7: Okay.
9: The third one, it has to be out. And with that, you know, I think that I would rather go with Shador, given the fact that we've traded Myles Garrett. I think that's our sign right there. Start younger. See what you have. I think we understand what we have with Deshaun Watson. And to be quite honest, today I wasn't too pleased after what I saw in OTAs either. It's still being intercepted in the red zone on 7-on-7. That's just something that I think is a no-no in the league as a quarterback.
7: Okay, so listen, before we come back on the other side, I want you to remember what you just said. Interceptions in the red zone, 7-on-7, because that is Coach Eddie's expertise. And I know right now he knows I'm about to ask, is it the player or the scheme? So, folks, hold on. We had a great conversation going. You're listening to the Locker Room Readout on the BGC Sports Network.
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0: Welcome everyone to Legion Baseball on Z Sports Live. Dave and Jim, they just get things going. West Unity and the Fighting 63rd. Pavi's first pitch was in for a strike. West Unity's Lee Kinsel first three is Wesley Hartsock, Mason Bowles, and Carter Luce. I'll get you the fielding alignment for Fighting 63rd in just a moment. That one is fouled back. And another foul.
1: Wind has returned.
0: Yes, back again.
1: But still sunny and warm.
0: Ground ball back to the pitcher. And throw to first for the out. 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Trombley in left, Schrader in center, and Loser in right. Pister, Leopold on the left side, short and third, or third and short. Johnson at second, Dueling is at first. Tyrudisil is the pitcher, and Miller is behind the plate.
1: Ball one.
0: This is our last game that's out here. All the rest of them that we'll have are over at the big field, and we'll be inside, so that's a lot better.
1: 2-1. Just a foul back. Still in play, so. I think the wind is a little bit stronger today.
0: Yeah, a little bit. Strike two. Fighting 63rd, they're in the whites today. Ottawa in script across the chest.
1: Yes.
0: Numerals in blue, outline red. Ground ball foul down the third baseline. And West Unity, their team, the Trench Devils.
1: Yes.
0: They are in red, black stripes, black numerals outlined in white. Down low.
1: A lot of action today.
0: Fighting 63rd, and it gets hit. So let's get it out of the way.
1: Yeah.
0: So runner on for Caden Luce.
1: There were eight in the game last night between Ottawa and its opponent.
0: All right, Linwood.
1: Linwood, yeah, thank you. Couldn't think of it offhand.
0: Left-handed hitting. Fouls it off the plate.

0: bowl of pie.
1: Hear the pop on that fastball. It'd be interesting to see how the coaches handle the pitching staff.
0: Yeah.
1: Swing and a miss. You have at least two games today.
0: Right. And possibly two tomorrow.
1: Yep.
0: Right now, from what I understand, Blissfield and Ottawa, the teams that are both undefeated, and that's down for a hit, and there goes a no-hitter. So Carter Lewis with a single. Runners on first and second for the catcher, Xavier Rodriguez. That is a sports name.
1: Yes, it is.
0: And just to make sure that people pronounce his name correctly, his name is spelled X-Z-A-V-I-E-R.
1: Xavier. Ball of pie.
0: Yeah, Xavier. Or do you say the X or is the X silent?
1: Well, maybe X-Z may be like a diphthong.
0: Well, like you know, I think the X is silent.
1: You're probably right. Two on the count. Xavier. What to say, Xavier?
0: So potentially 1:15 for our next game, we can get over to the other field in time. If not, then
1: it is what it is, right?
0: Right. Well, I mean, we're doing the best that we can. We appreciate the folks here at Blissfield for letting us hang out with them. Ground ball to short to second for one to first. 6-4-3. Fighting 63 had a couple of those yesterday. They get one here in the first and this inning. No runs, a hit, and a runner left on base. It's the middle of the inning, brought to you by Poet by Refinery in Lipsick. Big things happening in Lipsick today and yesterday.
1: Yes.
0: Don't burn the town down.
1: No.
0: We'll tell you about it if you haven't already heard, and we know that you have, but we'll just we'll add to the excitement when we come back here on ZSportsLive.com.

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1: I think if you're Ottawa, you want to score a bunch of runs, get out of here to five innings.
0: Yeah.
1: Or four and a half. Save what you can. Get out of the heat and the sun. And that wind, I think, is going back into that right field corner. So with their left-handed lineup, they might have some fun in that corner. They can drive the ball.
0: The Kinsel first three is Schrader, Leopold, and Pister. Kyle Schrader stands in. He's down a bunt. It's a good one. Throw to first. It's high. And it is over the head of the first baseman. Schrader on his horse, headed to second base. Sliding in safe. So Schrader gets it started.
1: E5 on the throw.
0: Yes.
1: For the third baseman. That'd be loose. Too high. I mean, he's going to be close play anyway. I think he'd already beaten it out, but this game, you put the ball in play, make the defense play, make the plays. Any level.
0: Brings up Grant Leopold. And he goes to the bunt, punts it straight back, foul.
1: That wind knocking anything down to left and center might be a good play. Get the defense thinking about it.
0: Yeah.
1: Ball just outside. Tried the backdoor curveball.
0: Back to second and back safe. Ripped it right over the first base bag. And coming in to score Schrader, it is 1-0 on the Skipper Main scoreboard.
1: Exactly how you draw it up.
0: Yeah. Brings up third baseman Johnny Pister. Throw over to first, and he's back.
1: All he got was his best move.
0: Gets you the alignment for the folks from West Unity, Farley in left, Chuckley in center, and Kessler is in right. Luce and Hartstock on the left side, third and short. Bulls at second, Brandt is at first. And the battery is Longoria on the hill, and Rodriguez behind the plate. Another throw over.
1: A little bit better move.
0: Afraid the fighting might start, might take off with Leopold over there at first.
1: Oh, yeah.
0: ball outside.

0: senator too. He's a stolen base, you don't forget. Two and one to count. If you're out of one, you build up the pitch count for Mr. Rodriguez. Or Longoria, I'm sorry. 3-1 to count. Stepped off. He's very aware of Mr. Leopold.
1: In the center. Catch is made, turn on the floor, and hand safe play at third base. Is

0: get it. 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Thank you.
1: Want to know that down? Mr. Trombley.
0: Now, brought to you by Nita Kinhilver's Insurance.

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Is there anyone to count?

and a foul ball off the first baseline. Casey missed it yesterday in Akron. The Lipstick Vikings. This one's down low. We're trailing 8-4 in the bottom of the sixth. Score 6 runs. Take a 10-8 lead. The Jeeps come back and tie it. Tie

0: can turn on the race cars. RBI for Trimbley and Rob Riley Miller. So, 5 o'clock today on WZIQ, St. John's and Leipzig for the state title. That is crazy. Good stuff.
1: Yes, it is. You know, teams that are, 40 miles apart?

0: Ball high. Miller and catcher today. Nobody on. All up, 2-0. Swing and a miss.
1: Already mixed strikeout.

0: So, 2 runs come across on a hit in the air. Nobody left on base. After one, the scooper main scoreboard. Batting 63rd, 2 in West Unity, nothing. Here on zsportslive.com. Trying to locate. I got it now. And the weird thing about what happened yesterday is that the same young man that hit the winning run against Montpelier hit the winning run against John Taylor. He's going to run for mayor of Leipzig.
1: And win.
0: And win. By a landslide.
1: Yeah, absolutely. His opponent might have just said, I concede.
0: Yeah.
1: He's won the election.
0: Hey, you got it, man. Yeah. You're the mayor. Go ahead.
1: I have no chance.
0: Trying to fix our commercials as we get ready for inning number 2. One continues to whip away here.
1: Oh, yes. If you listen to yesterday,

0: catch. There it is. Foul ball. Foul down the third baseline.
1: Didn't miss by much, but that was a rope. Right down Broadway, Cowboy would say. Oh, to the count to Longoria, the pitcher.
0: And a swing and a miss, and Kevin already makes strikeout. Longoria went in.
1: Shockley. Yeah, Brant coming from the left side now.
0: We have a reset on our Facebook live feed.
1: Swing and a miss. 1-1 the count. Ripped it. Fouled on the right field line. First baseline. First base coach, better be awake. Battle here, Kip. Working. 1-2 the count. Foul back. Stays alive.
0: Clapped him up. Need that can help her spell.
2: Stay back, kid. Like a
1: deep. 2-1 with Shockley, the center fielder, coming to bat. Post 669.
0: To short. Throw. That's heaven.
1: 3-up, 3-down. In the bottom of the second.
0: That's the middle of the inning brought to you by Pirate Refinery, batting 63rd with a 2-0 lead.

Nice snack.

Kane Lozier leading off the bottom of the second for Ottawa. Ball one. Followed by Rudisil, the pitcher. I'm trying to go by. I didn't see the lineup, so. Strike one. Gold. Outside corner. 1-1 count. Bounces are short. Easy play. Nice dig out for the first baseman. One away.

0: Fly ball to center field. Easy play for Mr. Shockley. Two away. That's always good for a pitcher. One pitch out.
1: Yeah.

0: means that Nolan Doolin to the plate. Single in the center field. Nice piece of hit and just simple, take the ball where it's at.
1: Yep, Silas Johnson.
0: See, Ottawa has anything cooking.
1: Ball down low.

0: Well, two in the dirt. Nice stop by Rodriguez. Keep dueling from advancing. 2-0 the count.
1: In the hands of Nita Carr-Squared.
0: Yeah.
1: Battle Paul. And that is brought to you by New Deck and Hill Force Insurance. Oh, there's Carr-Squared.
0: I
1: hit it right on the head.

0: through the infield. Runners on first and third now, two out. Back to the top of the order and Kyle Schrader.
1: Fourth hit for the Fighting 63rd. Schrader's got it started the first inning.
0: Yeah, nice start to error and scored.
1: Yeah, on a bunt.
0: Yeah.
1: Single. Error and then scored on a single by

0: Leopold.
1: Balls out in the corners. Two outs.
0: Ah, the old screw play.
1: Which has it worked since the beginning of time?
0: I don't think it has either. It may have worked in Adam's day, but no longer.
1: I know Double Day tried it once and it worked then, but then after that.
0: Well, think about it. Baseball is the first mentioned in the Bible. In the beginning.
1: In the beginning.
0: I know, it's terrible.
1: So of course.
0: I won't quit my day job. Do you know the count?
1: The Cypress?
0: Yep. One accord.
1: They drove a Honda. They were all in one accord. How about fighting out in one accord?
0: That'd be hard.
1: Must be an accord they are shooting. I'm cold.
0: You imagine, with them, kind of the wind blown toward the batters, maybe get some dust.

0: first line. Then Leo scored, and now Nino's going to score, and Gonzalez headed for third. And sliding safely, Schrader with a triple. Two come across. That's four driving on the Skipperman scoreboard.
1: That basically hugged that first
0: line. It did.
1: Right field line.

0: fifth hit registered by the Fighting 63rd.
1: Grapple to short. And throw the first one time to end the inning, but two more runs got crossed on three hits, a runner left on base. We played two. Score on the scoop on main scoreboard, 4-0 in the favor of the Fighting 63rd over West Unity. Our sponsors, Fort James State Bank, also Nidek and Hilfer's Insurance, Kenevan Creamery, Pandora Flooring and Supply, Beckman Jewelers, Lee Kinsel, West Irvin Road, and Van Wert. Just a few of our sponsors and one of our new sponsors, MS Lawn Care. And Lipstick. Lee Kinsel first three for West Unity coming up is Kessler, Foley, and Hartsock, 8, 9, and 1 batters.
0: West Unity's only had one real threat in the first inning, getting a batter on a hit batter. And then a single by Luce, and then a 6-4-3 double play. Got Ottawa out of the inning. And Riddell set down the side in order. 1-2-3 in the second. So we'll see what they have in store, the West Unity. They said Kessler, Farley, and Hartsock. First three. Face Rudisil. Top of the third inning. It's bright, sunny, and windy day. First pitch. Strike one right down the middle. As Ottawa did yesterday, the pitching got ahead. First pitch. Swing and a miss. Speed pitch. 0-2 the count. To the right fielder, West Unity. Just inside.

0: throwing.
1: Easy throw. Make it easy. One down. Play being by Johnny Pister. One in the dirt to Farley, left fielder for post 669, the Trench Devils. Why do they got that name?
2: Well, their uniforms are red, so
1: like the Red Devils.
2: Yeah, but they're in the trench.
1: Yes. Well, kind of, trench warfare, World War One.
2: Yeah. Ooh, batter's hit.

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4: 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Brant.
5: Top of the fifth.

0: to the strike. Grano was short his last time up.
1: Ball in the dirt. Just missed inside. 2-1 to count. Russo started this inning with 54 pitches. 36 for strikes. One attempt.
0: And what's up, pop? Yep. 2-2. Ground ball to short. Throwing, that kind of game. We got out. It's a good hustle.
1: Yes.
0: A shot clean. Third hit of the game for West Unity. Opening up Kessler. Still on base. The ball got away.
1: Another good pitch to throw on. Low and outside. And West Unity is still trying to be aggressive.

scored in the second. Now Dallas, when the ball gets away,

0: Yeah, he had hesitated.
1: Right? Caught that one in the center. And away from the center fielder. Paul coming in and sliding in head first, safe with a double. Catcher had to wait to see if it was going to be caught.
0: Yep.
1: Unless you only have something going. Conversation at the mound between pitcher and catcher. It's the trench doubles.
0: That's again that wind playing havoc in the outfield.
1: Yes.
0: Pitcher did a nice job of looking behind the

my march too. Game on the varsity diamond must be over because we got a couple of teams coming over this way. That went in for a strike.

0: to the threat, but one run comes across and three hits, an error, and two runners left on base. It's the middle of the inning. The score on the Scooper Main scoreboard, Fighting 63rd 7, and the Trench Devils of West Unity 1. It is Legion Baseball here on ZSportsLive.com.
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0: 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Scoop on main scoreboard. 63rd

0: which is high. He's actually taking 4 wounds from him. I mean, he has to kind of do it in the last game.
1: Left 2 on.
0: Spruce. Just 1 down. Whoa.
1: Like a Hassan chop.
0: Yeah.
1: Swing.

0: Fighting 63rd, if they will be there, they'll play at the remaining game. And a swing and a miss, strike three for a Kano Ready Mix strikeout. Brings up Johnson. He has been up twice, reached twice, a single, and got hit by a pitch.
1: You like that kind of production out of your number nine hitter?
0: The Pool A games would be at 10. It's the number one seed from Pool A, and the number two seed from Pool B would play at 10. Pool B number one, Pool A number two play at noon, and then the winners would play at 2:30. Swing and miss.
1: 1-1 count.
0: Ball outside. Drove in two. Throw over and back safe. Kessler's picked off one already, trying to get a second one.
1: And bunked him.
0: Got him in the back. It's kind of been the theme this week. This weekend, anyway. Yes. Players getting hit. There's a first and second. Leopold. Grant won one yesterday in the second inning.

not in time, and it's a point for Johnson to come in to score. So if you have a choice, it's trigger. One comes in, just to bring in Johnny Pistor. And it's 8-1 on the Skibbereen scoreboard. It just gets a piece of it. Pistor 1 for 3.

0: homes across. I hit direct. I played five. Let's go on the scoreboard. It is Fighting 63rd 6 and West Unity 1. No, I'm sorry, 8-1. North is hard.
1: Yes.
0: We'll be back on WZQ.
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0: And coming up on this next Friday, we'll be there live. Sitting by the giraffes. Some giveaways. Stop by and see us. We may or may not have an exclusive interview with Beacon the Giraffe. Beacon's a big fan. Probably listening to us right now.
1: Yes, he is.
0: First three is Los Rodriguez and Longoria. Poppy's first pitch, strike.

0: covers foul ball.
1: The only action going on right now in this part.
0: Yeah, the game is done.
1: Tried to go backdoor curveball.

0: another New York and Lovers battle.
1: Count remains 2-2.
0: Ground ball to first. Take it himself. It up. Another Nedek and Hilvers foul ball. That hit the porta potty.
1: Hope nobody was in there.
0: That'd be funny.
1: Okay. Not going any farther.

0: fly ball down the third baseline and foul. Heading the count, 1-2. Hiking 63rd play again this evening at 6:30. Ball up high.
1: Almost look like a knuckleball.
0: Yeah. Hopefully at that time we'll be talking a Leipzig state championship in baseball.
1: Can we even attune too? Yeah, we should know by now. Pretty much. As it goes to extra innings.

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0: Bottom of the sixth. 8-1 on the Scoop and Run scoreboard. Lake Hintel first three. Walter and Rudisill. They'll have the Beckman Jewelers gym of a game and the Tony's Titan of the game. Give the coach the t-shirts. I get that responsibility.
5: Right.
0: That stuff.
5: People do what they think are the most valuable.
0: We're not doing it for football, so we're not doing it for all the other sports.

0: third.
1: They come up with three rounds here, and then not by that, and we'll head over to the big diamond, or the senior diamond, or the,
0: yes,
1: the varsity diamond, whatever we're calling it. Bobby's first pitch is up high, but I think he still called it a strike anyway.
0: They get back 13.
1: Outside.
0: If you're Ottawa, I think you want to get those three runs.
1: And then you have a long break. You have about until 6:30 this evening.
0: Yeah, you can kind of maybe get away, get something to eat in the shade.
1: Yeah, get to the pool, the hotel.
0: Yep.

0: times are.
1: Right.
0: You know, and gas being
1: right.
0: Gallon, ball up high. Ball four. First two pitch. Tie root sale. Game winning run. Or the game ending run, whatever you want to call it.
1: Fourth walk issued by Kessler.
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0: Tyrone Steele, the batter. Conversation at the mound's over. Second, back safely. Two on, nobody out. Bunt is on, and it's a good one. Pitcher bobbles it, scoops it, throws to first. Recovers in time, but the runners do move up. So Russo with the bunt. Brings out another one, Doolin. Two for three. Pair of singles. The batting 63rd have been playing Putnam County ball, then
1: yes,
0: small ball. This one is brought to by Kaleida Kleindorf by Insurance.
1: Anymore in high school baseball, you almost need to do that.
0: Yeah. Ball up high, 1-1.

0: one and two to count.
1: The wind is wreaking havoc.
0: All low. Dueling two and two. 8-1 lead for Fighting 63rd for West Unity.
1: And a swing and miss for strike three. They know where to make a strikeout.
0: Third strikeout for Kessler.
1: First pitch to Johnson is up high.
0: Been all three times.
1: Yes.
0: Scored twice. Single, hit batter, and walk.
1: Ball down to the dirt. Nice stop.
0: Yes.
1: By Rodriguez. Down to third and back safe.
0: Well, you make him throw a strike.
1: Second, third, two out.
0: Stepped off.
1: Yes.
0: But Miller's having some fun over at third.
1: Hanson, by the third baseman. No one scores. Johnson. It's 9-1. Runners all in corners for Cal Schrader, and that's it. Time limit.
0: Okay.
1: I must be the time limit, so.
0: Well, that's 8 runs.
1: And I must be. But anyway, one run comes across. And the final on the Skipper and Lane scoreboard. We survived the electricity.
0: Yes.
1: 9-1 in favor of the Fighting 63rd. They play again at 6:30. And don't forget, 4 o'clock on WZHL, Lipsick, Bethel St. John's, the Ohio High School State Baseball Championship. You can have it on WZOQ.

0: plays and everything that he designed. So can you imagine how much more offensive minded the Bears and the number of points they might end up putting up this year after having him under the helm for 2 years?
1: Oh yeah, they're gonna put up points.
0: And so you still got that dynamic to where you got all three in the division, man. And of course, you know, you're sitting there going, man, that's a tough division. That is a tough division, you know, to be in and try to come out of there, because like you said, they're gonna beat up on each other and they're gonna beat up on other teams in other divisions. So you got

0: You think he could be the starter?
1: Well, he's competing for it. I think they said that, you know, he's all about teaching. And J.J. McCarthy is all about, hey, man, we got to get this going. I'm locked in. I'm trying to be the starter. You're trying to teach me some stuff. He's like, yeah, I'm open to learning, but we're still in competition. We're still in competition.
0: Yes. I think I've seen that interview as well. Because to me, I think McCarthy might just be all hype.
1: Yeah, he has one or two good games, and then all of a sudden he disappears. So I don't know if he'll hold that position. But, you know, my thing is, Kyler Murray, you don't want to be in that division you're in. And you think you thought you were running for your life in Arizona. You looking at the Bears defense, Packers defense, and the Lions defense, bro. You gonna be running for your life. Really, you really gonna be running for your life. And all the games are outside. You're not even inside a dome. I mean, you're in Minnesota in that dome. But once you gotta come outside, it's colder weather where they're playing up there than what you're playing with in Arizona. You know, you was on Arizona and on the West Coast. There's no snow, there's no none of that. Now you gotta deal with snow and all of that stuff because guess what? The Packers are outside.
0: Yes.
1: And so now you're sitting there going, the Lions are inside.
0: And Chicago.
1: And Chicago is outside.
0: Until they move.
1: Yeah, until they move.
0: We know.
1: Yeah. The
0: Hammond, Indiana. Stadium. So it's a lot going on. Maybe they see something we don't.
1: They are definitely going to move to a newer stadium within the next couple of years. But right now. Yeah. So, you know, playing outside in the cold weather is totally different. You know, you can't go from sunny weather to 20 degrees outside with a wind chill of 15 and it's feeling like it's 5 degrees outside.
0: No, said Henry?
1: Yes, sir.
0: Oh, yeah. I said, how's the talk been with the Jaguars?
1: Man, you know, they've been on wraps, man. Since ATN is now long gone and moved on to New Orleans, I think everything pretty much has been quiet in on the front with the Jaguars, man. You know, Trevor Lawrence is still holding down his position, and you know, hopefully, you know, they got some new pieces to go along with him on the defensive side of the ball. I think that, you know, losing ETN is going to be a problem because he was a great back that could run it and also catch it coming out of the backfield. So we're going to see.
0: Yeah, most definitely.
1: We're going to see. Everybody, I think, you know, it was either him or Lawrence. They were going to trade him. But I think that they kind of relying on Lawrence a little too much, relying on his legs and his arm. His arm is, for me, is not the most consistent thing. Trying to make him a running back is not the thing that they need to do because if he gets hurt, they need him on the field. So just let him throw the ball, run when he needs to, and get down on the ground.
0: Now, I know the Niners took a receiver hurt. Do you think that was a valuable piece for the 49ers, or maybe Kirk might be past his glory days?
1: No, I think he's good. I think the 49ers need a intermediate receiver that can play in the slot. They can go across the middle. So we all need that. I mean, they have tall receivers. So they need somebody that can get across the middle and be a target for Brock Purdy.
0: Okay. That's the evaluation I got. I said, well, because Mr. Cowboy said he's washed up, but I'm thinking, you know, Kirk got some veteran. He got that veteran experience now.
1: Yeah. He can definitely provide, you know, some. If anybody gets hurt, yeah, he can definitely come on and be a number two receiver, number two or three receiver to help them get where they need to get to, man. You know, it's all about, hey, man, you got to have. You can't have all your starters, and that's the thing. I was telling somebody, I said, man, you think about this. You're trying to go out and build, like, we'll build a fantasy team. And you try to get number ones from every team, but your number ones get hurt. Then who's your number two?
2: Hey, fellas, we got 30 seconds left before we have to wrap it up.
0: Well, hey, man, it's like always, enough said, Henry, man. Much love and respect. Appreciate you joining in on the show. Folks, we appreciate y'all locking in for the 580 Boys, man. And same time, same place.

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2: With your BGC Sports Network brief, I'm Jess West. With the FIFA World Cup tournament taking place during the North American summer, player safety has become a major talking point. Researchers warn that up to a quarter of the matches could be played in unsafe heat conditions, exceeding the temperatures seen during the 1994 U.S. World Cup. To mitigate the risks, FIFA has instituted mandatory 3-minute hydration breaks around the 22nd minute of each half. Geopolitics are already impacting the tournament. Iran's Football Federation claims the U.S. has blocked their supporters from attending by pulling their ticket allocations. Because of the uncertainty of the war, the tournament has received a massive federal security designation in the U.S., with the FBI, Secret Service, and Department of Homeland Security coordinating to manage an estimated influx of 7 million visitors. With your BGC Sports Network brief, I'm Jess West.
3: With your BGC Sports Network brief, I'm Pepper Mills. The Dallas Wings secured a decisive 85-70 victory over the Phoenix Mercury last night at a sold-out College Park Center in Arlington. Paige Beckers was completely unguardable, exploding for a season-high 31 points on an incredibly efficient 70% shooting, dropping 24 points in the first half alone, and stuffed the stat sheet with 6 rebounds and 5 assists. Jessica Shepherd recorded her 7th double-double of the season, dominating down low with 17 points, 10 rebounds, and a team-high 7 assists. The Wings completely overpowered Phoenix inside, outscoring them 50-22 in paint points. AZ Fudd added another 17 points, helping Dallas blow the game open in the third quarter by outscoring Phoenix 25-16. With your BGC Sports Network brief, I'm Pepper Mills.
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0: All right, guys. I'm just going to say it like my old man, Willie Epting Sr., the Reverend Willie Epting Sr., the late great Willie Epting Sr. would say. We are down to the nitty gritty. And of course, we're talking about the NBA playoffs and so much more. Donnie Epting is in the building. What is good, my brother?
1: Hey, what's going on, man? Just, chilling out, maxing, relaxing, getting ready for the summer. Whole lot going on, but there's a little bit of nothing going on at the same time. So I'm in that space of trying to find that happy medium. You dig?
0: I dig. And together, okay, we are Doug. So shout out to Dwayne Sutton. Of course, he is the woe, and he is not available this episode due to stupid corporate America, but we'll get into that another time. To the dopest engineer on the planet, Big Day, what's going on? Sports fans all over the galaxy, I know you know what time it is. It's your boy Willie Epting Jr. And of course, there's Donnie. Before we actually get into the show, Donnie, we gotta pay the bills. All right. So the first segment, it is being sponsored by, or brought to you by rather, us. Who's us? We's us. Who's we? We is the Big Game Christian Sports Network at the BGC Sports Network. We would like to get your feedback on our network. 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And thank you for making us better and your first choice for Sports Talk That's Lit, the BGC Sports Network. Donnie, let me just first of all say it was good to see you last weekend on Mother's Day as you and Mom and Ryan came down for that particular day, as well as the fact that Cameron was home from Guam. So it was good to see you last weekend, bro.
1: You too, man. And, shout out to the nephew, man, for his service defending our country, especially in the times that we're in. But nothing but blessings and best wishes to him as he embarks on the next phase of his service time with the United States Navy.
0: Yeah, and it was a bittersweet moment, I know, for his mom and kind of for myself as well, having him home for the first time in 3 years, and then getting the opportunity, Donnie, to drive out to California with him so we can bond even further was just that more special. So I'm very proud of one Cameron Rashawn Epting and everything that he's got going. All right, let's get to these NBA playoffs, because there's been a whole lot of moving and a shaking going on. Of course, we know LeBron James and the Lakers are out. OKC has advanced. And the New York Knickerbockers have also advanced in the Eastern Conference. So, Donnie, we know we're embroiled in a couple of series in the East, and really one for that matter in the West, in terms of the stakes. We know that Cleveland went in to Detroit and beat the Pistons in game 5. So, Donnie, let me ask you a question about James Harden's legacy, because we know, and we've seen him shrink and disappear in games 6s and 7s. Your thoughts on James Harden, and how much would his legacy take a hit if he were to come up short again?
1: His legacy would definitely take another hit, a major hit. Being at this Cavaliers team, they went all in. In a year that initially started as, well, Boston won't have Tatum. But, of course, we found out he did have him. Where the only other competition it seemed like for Cleveland would have been the Knicks. The Knicks, we know, have advanced to the Eastern Conference Finals for the second straight season. But Cleveland, at the trade deadline, they went in. They went all in to get Harden from the Clippers. Traded a great player in Darius Garland for him. But if Harden comes up short again and shrinks in a moment again, I mean, the noise is only going to get louder. And to me, it's already loud enough. I mean, here Harden is one of the most prolific scorers in NBA history. you know, he's done it all. He's had 30-point games for how many different teams in the playoffs? Is it six, if I'm not mistaken?
2: Something like that.
1: Yeah, he's currently number 9 on the all-time points list. You know, this is a guy who, you know, he draws a foul when he wakes up in the morning. You know, he wakes up in the morning. Referee right there whistling before he even step out of bed.
0: He's stupid, man.
1: I'm just saying, the guy has a knack for scoring. The guy has a knack for coming up big in big time games until we reach an elimination game or a 6 or a 7 or whatever the case may be. And he just hasn't done it. So I don't care if you root for the Cavs or root for Harden or not. The dude has been through a lot, and it will be cool to kind of see him rise above that and at least get to the next phase, because he's been to one conference finals with Houston. He's been to an NBA finals with OKC. They went to another Western Conference finals also when they lost to Dallas, the year that Dallas beat Miami. And then next year is when OKC wound up, you know, going to the NBA finals by beating, which a lot of people didn't see happening, which the Spurs, myself. Wasn't it? Yeah, they beat Spurs. Yeah, they beat San Antonio in that Western Conference finals to get to Miami. And of course, Miami with the big three sent home the other big three from OKC. But yeah, the noise is only going to get louder for James Harden if he doesn't get it done this time.
0: Yeah, excuse me. I remember that series between OKC and the Mavs, and it was Dirk and the Miracles. That's what it was. And in terms of James Harden, man, okay. So as a fan of the sport, you guys probably know how I feel about that dude as a player, or his interpersonal skills with me in particular. But be that as it may, I think James Harden is one of the...
1: Have you seen my game?
0: Why are you bringing up old stuff? Oh, I guess I brought it up. But anyway, for James, you made me sick.
1: That would have been a perfect opportunity to slide that sound clip right in there. But anyway,
0: yeah, I should have had that prepared. I actually think I deleted it, but I don't know what I did with it. But anyway, for James Harden, I mean, this is going to be his last best chance, in my opinion. Before that, you know, it was, of course, in Brooklyn where that whole thing just fell apart. And all those things, Donnie, that happened while James Harden was at a particular place, that's going to fall back on his legacy as well.
1: Yeah.
0: Think about when they were in Brooklyn, right? And Kyrie said, we don't even need a coach. Well, kind of proves that you did. But James Harden orchestrated that whole all those pieces coming to Brooklyn. Remember that?
1: Mm-hmm.
0: So I just believe that will rain heavily. We're talking about the legacy of James Harden. Okay. Now we know that the Spurs and Victor Wembanyama. Okay. The stuff that this dude is doing on the court, Donnie, is completely unfair. You should not be 7'6" with a wingspan of about 40 feet and can handle the ball, can take people off the dribble and pull up for three, as well as play defense and get down in the post. Is he the cheat code, Donnie?
1: Victor Wembanyama was built in a lab. He is the ultimate cheat code. He was built in a lab. You ain't human. I mean, all the stuff you just said, I mean, I'm glad you said a reach of 40 feet, because I was thinking Go-Go Gadget 80. But it is crazy. It is crazy how well adapted he is to the style of the NBA. And he is nowhere near, he's nowhere near his prime, which is even scarier.
0: Yeah, it is.
1: Good luck to the NBA.
0: Yeah, it is definitely a whole lot scarier. Think about the dude that had he. This dude had a triple double with 12 blocks. Who does that?
1: I mean, him and Brittany Griner. I mean, I'm the only two people I can think of.
0: Yeah,
1: that would do something like that.
0: Yeah, I mean, it's safe to say, in my opinion, or at least in my opinion, that should Wimby take on the responsibility, or even if he wants to do it, and I think by his personality and just what I've seen, he wants it. He wants to be the face of the NBA, and he should be.
1: Mm-hmm.
0: And then I think about what Kendrick, I want to ask you about this. I think about what Kendrick Perkins said about Wembanyama and Luka and all the great international players that have infiltrated the NBA. And Kendrick Perkins seemed kind of sour about it because he was like, we have lost our league to the foreigners.
1: Well, I mean, but basketball has always been an international game. You think about Oscar Schmidt. You think about Drazen Petrovic. You think about, he's not my Vetus. He's not your Vetus. He's our Vetus. Sabonis. I mean, yeah, those guys maybe weren't in the NBA their entire careers. You know, the NBA has made it easier for them now to be, you know, part of the league. But, I mean, basketball has always been an international game. I mean, the stuff that's going on in the country now with the NIL, the transfer portal, and all that, that hinders some of the athletes, you know, potentially playing in the NBA. You know, it used to be the fad was come out of high school. Mm-hmm. Then the fad was, you know, go to college year, come on out. Now you got, as they said on the movie Higher Learning, super duper seniors, you know, earning doctorate degrees, playing 4 years of basketball. I'm kidding about that doctorate degree part.
0: 7 years.
1: Well, I mean, they took enough school courses, but they have 4 years of eligibility of basketball. Maybe they get five, you know, in some cases. Because some of them have gone in and they go into the postgraduate. They, you know, they're doing their grad work or what have you,
0: mm-hmm,
1: after undergrad. But, you know, I think some of that does play a role in these international guys coming over, Nikola Jokic, and wrecking shop and taking over. You know, SGA. Now, SGA is kind of, he's the tweener. He's from Canada, but he played ball, you know, he played college ball at Kentucky.
0: Mm-hmm, mm-hmm.
1: As, you know, some of those other guys who, you know, who are from neighboring nations, Jamal Murray, same thing. What is it with Canada and Kentucky? You know, they have some sort of pipeline almost.
0: John Calipari.
1: Yeah.
0: Mm-hmm.
1: If you shoot it, he will call.
0: Mm-hmm. Okay, so I think I understand what you're saying about it being an international game and that it always has been. But I just remember a time when it was an international game, but yet the United States would just crush everybody around the world. And those things are not happening with the frequency or with the ease that they did. And I kind of believe that that may be what Kendrick Perkins is alluding to when he says, we've lost our game, because the gap has shortened so much.
1: I mean, the 1992 Dream Team was a once-in-a-lifetime team. Other than that, I mean, there are teams and there are players on each team and there are drafts and there are different things that are going to keep, you know, try to keep a level of parity in the game. But that's the only thing, like, yeah, you don't even have the two-time three-peat Chicago Bulls teams anymore because of how the player movement and all that goes in the NBA.
0: Okay.
1: So
0: I get that.
1: Tell Kendrick to carry the Hades on.
0: I just want to get your perspective. You
1: know, the show on BGC, so I can't say what he normally say.
0: Yeah, I mean, I understand the perspective, and I really understand it from both points of view. Because of what I just said. Now, I understand it from your point of view as well, but the bottom line is that the gap has shrunk. And, you know, purists of college basketball or international basketball, for that matter, are probably like, yo, what is going on with this new age of basketball where the international countries have closed the gap on the Americans? Okay, Donnie, we're going to come back on your other side of the break. I want to get your opinion and your thoughts on the Jason Tatum, Jaylen Brown fiasco going on in Boston. Also want to ask you about LeBron, because of course their series, or their season rather, our season, came to an end at the hands of the Oklahoma City Thunder, another sweep. So we'll talk about LeBron on the other side of the break. For Dwayne Sutton, Big Day, Willie Epstein Jr., there's Donnie. Y'all come back and holler at us.
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0: I just found this music right here a little earlier. I think it's kind of smooth. As a matter of fact, that's what I named it in the folder. Hip Hop Smooth. Welcome back to the second segment of the Shake Back Sports Show, BGC Sports Network. Big Day, Wolster, Donnie's right there, and Willie, of course, is on the scene. Just in case you missed it in the first segment, well, we talked about James Harden, his pending legacy. We're going to get back to, well, and we got to LeBron a little bit. No, we didn't get to LeBron, but we're going to get to LeBron, and we're going to get to Jason and Jalen here in the second segment. Second segment actually is being brought to you by Lake Crest Casino and Hotel. 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

0: 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Okay, so Donnie, so as we know, LeBron James and the Lakers are out of the playoffs. They were swept by the Oklahoma City Thunder. And we know that LeBron is about 7,906 years old. He's played 203 years in the league. And the speculation is out there, Donnie. What is LeBron going to do?
1: All right, so are you asking me what LeBron's going to do? Mm-hmm. Or are you asking me what should LeBron do?
0: I'm asking you what is LeBron going to do?
1: I think LeBron will play again next year. Or next season.
0: Mm-hmm.
1: As my man Franklin Aloysius Mumford, also known as Fam, would say on My Wife and Kids, I think LeBron James will be playing for a new team next year.
0: Okay.
1: Who that new team is, I don't know. But there's something in me telling me that his time with the Lakers is up.
0: Yeah, 100% agree. And it should be. Because as long as LeBron is there with the Lakers, and I think I even talked about this on the last episode a little bit, when the team and the franchise definitely needs to build around Luka. Austin Reeves or River. No, yeah, Austin, I almost did it again. Austin Reeves. I mean,
1: you did do that before.
0: I've done it plenty of times. that dude to me is a baller. I understand that he has defensive skills, efficiencies, but for the Lakers and LeBron, the reason why I say, Donnie, that this should be it, because the Lakers are not going to get better until he's gone. There will not become a championship contender again until he's gone. Your thoughts on that?
1: Wow. I am going to slightly disagree with you there.
0: Okay.
1: I want to say two things. One, DeAndre Ayton sucks. Two, DeAndre Ayton is trash. And that's where the lack of the championship chase is for the Lakers. You got big man. You don't have a big man. You got Jokic. You got Holmgren. And Hartenstein in OKC, Jokic Denver, the H Nation in OKC. You got Wembanyama in San Antonio. You got Rudy Gobert in Minnesota. Is the big man coming back?
0: That's a very good question, and one that I would like the answer for it to be yes.
1: I'm actually gonna have out here on my Twitter, at @hey_d_ray. I want to hear from y'all. Biggest or worst number one pick in the NBA draft in the last 30 years. And I got a couple of other big men and a guard that we're going to have on this poll.
0: Okay.
1: Michael Olowokandi, Anthony Bennett, Markelle Fultz, or DeAndre Ayton. And so that poll has gone live. Ayton, he has not played basketball since he left the University of Arizona. Hmm. That's why the Lakers aren't championship contenders.
0: Okay. Well, I do agree with that. But that ain't the Lakers need so much, man. So much.
1: Are they the Cincinnati Bengals? Where the Bengals have... They got Jamar, and they got T, and they got Burrow throwing the ball when healthy. But they play defense over there. That's defense with no D.
0: Right.
1: You know, are you saying the Lakers are kind of like that, where they have some things, but they still need just a little bit more?
0: Yeah, absolutely. Because from a defensive standpoint, besides Marcus Smart, and mm-hmm. if DeAndre Ayton would get his butt in gear, you would have a premier perimeter defender and a basket protector. But the bottom line is that the age of the roster is up there because of LeBron. And the fact that LeBron obviously is not the player that he was, there's other things that the Lakers need in terms of outside shooting. So I just, okay, let me just move on. So what should LeBron do?
1: LeBron should retire.
0: He should.
1: What more do you have left to do?
0: Well, I think we know that he was chasing Jordan. Or really,
1: for what?
0: He was chasing he was really chasing Kobe for championships.
1: Not gonna happen.
0: No, we know that. So we know that it's not gonna happen.
1: But if the bubble wasn't the bubble, he wouldn't have the one that he got with the Lakers.
0: That is debatable. And it is a very good debate, and one in which you have a very good point. Because
1: sorry. Sorry, you get ready to make a point, and I just kind of railroaded that.
0: No, but the thing is that I agree with you, and the fact is that the Lakers aren't anywhere or any more close or any closer to championship gold than in the last I don't know how many years. All right, Donnie, we're halfway through the second segment, and we got to talk about Jaylen Brown and Jason Tatum and the things that have been said by both of those individuals in terms of this past season with the Celtics. Now, of course, we know that Jason Tatum said, no, I'm sorry, Jaylen Brown said that this was his most favorite year ever in his career. Mm-hmm. While Jason Tatum was out for the majority of it. And then Jason Tatum said in a podcast that was actually recorded before the playoffs started, he was saying how much he wanted to be an NBA a Finals MVP. So, Donnie, are these two dudes being that petty regarding this, or is there a real fire or flame here?
1: Nothing to see here, honestly. I think you got two guys who are alpha males and want to be A number one. And there's nothing wrong with that. But what I'm afraid of, and one of my favorite 30 for 30s that ESPN has done, has been on the Orlando Magic and the breakup of Shaq and Penny. And I'm seeing a lot of similarities. You know, this person saying this in this camp, this person saying this in that camp. And by the time we get to the actual truth, well, we don't actually get to the truth. You know, it's become a game of he said, he said.
0: Mm-hmm.
1: And you got two guys, like I mentioned, that want to be at the top of the hill, but it's only one hill and enough room for 2 feet. I think there's nothing to see here. But if the right flames or the right fanning of the flames gets put on this, it could blow up. Do I think Boston needs to look to trade one of them? No. Boston just needs to just revamp the roster around them, in my opinion.
0: Okay, so I get the fact that they're both two highly competitive individuals on the same squad. I understand that. We also have seen both of these guys come up short in matters that mean the most. I'm going to ask you this. One of them is not going to be there next year because of all of this. At least I don't think so. Would you be more surprised if it was Jaylen or if it was Jason?
1: Ooh. Bold take right there by you. What did Jason Bateman say on Dodgeball? That's a bold strategy, Cotton. Let's see if it pays off. I think I'd be more surprised to see if Tatum is gone.
0: Mm-hmm.
1: They both, of course, have won a championship. Tatum has been, what, a four-time first-team All-NBA? Mm-hmm. He's made All-NBA five times. Mm-hmm. Brown has only made it once. Of course, Brown's got the Finals MVP. And All-Star games, they're right about neck and neck. I just think that, I don't know, for some reason, this is the opinion here. I think the franchise has more trust in Tatum than Brown. And some of why I say that for Brown is some of the off-the-court things that he, you know, gets involved with, which is nothing wrong with that to me. Nothing wrong with it to me at all. But sometimes, you know, teams just, you know, instead of maybe throwing support, they'll just rather say nothing. And I'm not agreeing with that one at all. Not agreeing with, you know, with basically what I just said as far as how teams sometimes react. But, you know, Brown is one of those guys. He ain't going to shut up and dribble. And he shouldn't. Whereas Tatum is going to, he's going to say what he's got to say, but he's going to dribble. And, you know, keep things going.
0: It's funny that you say that about Jaylen Brown, because that is seemingly the growing opinion about that young man in the NBA. And I also want to point out the fact that Jaylen Brown, you don't see him on any major national endorsement deals. Tatum's there. Steph's there. LeBron's there. Giannis is there. SGA is there. Luka's been there. But why not Jaylen Brown? And is it because he's not the go along with the flow type of guy?
1: Mm-hmm.
0: And if that's the case, then kudos to him for standing up for what he believes in.
1: Right.
0: I would be just as shocked as you would be if Jason Tatum were to be let go because of everything that we discussed just now.
1: I want to say something real quick.
0: Go ahead.
1: I saw an article here on MSN. Dynamic duos of the 2020s. These tandems, these duos, Steph and Klay in their playoff history, 108 playoff wins, 24 series wins. Tatum and Brown, 77 playoff wins. They're next with 16 series wins. Of course, Steph and Klay got the four titles, and Tatum and Brown's got the one. One of Steph and Klay's came at the expense of Tatum and Brown.
0: When that's the finals that they both disappeared in. At certain points or another.
1: Right. But it is interesting looking at some of the stats of some of these other duos. They got Jokic and Murray. They've got Giannis and Chris Middleton, LeBron and AD. That one don't count to me. And then SGA and Jalen Williams. And then also they compared all-time teammates. And Tatum and Brown fits in here with some pretty nice company. I'm talking about Jordan and Pippen, Magic and Kareem, Bird and McHale, Duncan and Parker, Steph and Klay, Shaq and Kobe, and then Thomas and Dumars.
0: Isaiah Zeke Thomas, my favorite player of all time. Okay, we're going to get to the NFL at some point, but I do want to ask you about the Knicks, and everybody has... I shouldn't say everybody, but a lot of people have disparaged the Knicks because of the Mikal Bridges trade and them giving up all those number ones to get that guy.
1: The five number ones?
0: Five number ones. And then I got another something I want to tell you, too, that I just heard on Friday. Who was I just talking about?
1: Mikal Bridges.
0: Huh?
1: Mikal Bridges?
0: Yeah, the Knicks. Talking about the Knicks.
1: Yeah.
0: So the Knicks, without having to go through Boston and a formidable Milwaukee team that once was, should they be the favorite coming out of the East no matter who they play?
1: Yeah. Should, because we've seen, you know, some deficiencies in the other teams that are, you know, battling in that other series between Detroit and Cleveland. The Knicks should be the favorite.
0: I think I agree with you because Detroit, outside of Cade Cunningham, the other guy, the other player that was injured, I can't think of his name right now, but they've been blitzing Cade Cunningham in this series, forcing him to give up the ball. And because they don't have any other like playmakers or shot makers or people who can get their own shot, they don't have enough of those cats, then the strategy is working by Coach Atkinson for the Cleveland Cavaliers, because making somebody else beat you or making somebody else prove that they're not self-check is prevalent. It's prevalent. Yeah. So, all right. Up next, we're going to get to the NFL. The schedule release is out. Donnie and I are going to talk about some notable games, not just for our teams, but for the league as a whole. And we're going to do a way too early predictions on what our teams could possibly do. We're going to put the schedule up on the board. We're going to mute our mics and turn off our cams. Willie Epting Jr., Shake Back Sports Show, Donnie Epting, Dwayne Sutton, Big Day, Willie Epting Jr. again. Y'all come back and holler at us. Shake back, shake back, shake back, shake. We gon' shake
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11: As a coach, you go back to the box score and you say, look at this, fellas. It's been a lot of games I've coached at, and I've been on the tail end just like Dallas was. And we lose a game because of free throws. And we go to practice, and next time we're in practice, you know, I make them run, right? Not run because they miss free throws, but we do certain drills, and every drill is a running drill with the fastball, and then we go to the free throw line. I want you to shoot them free throws when you tie. So now when we get in the game, we good. We practice this. So
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0: Boy, that's hidden. Welcome back to the Shake Back Sports Show. Third and final segment. Yep. Donnie, what's going on, man?
1: I was about to freestyle.
0: I know, right?
1: There once was this girl from Nantucket. Anyway.
0: what's good with you, brother?
1: Man, you know what? I don't even want to talk. I just want to dive right into this NFL schedule, this man. I got problems and concerns that don't concern the rest of y'all.
0: All right, we're going to go there right now. But before we do, second segment, we did talk about NBA playoffs and legacies of LeBron James and the New York Knicks, and are they the favorite? But Donnie, before we actually move any further, this third and final segment, it is being brought to you by us again. And we are, of course, the Big Game Christian Sports Network. For the last 14 years, you've been supporting the BGC Sports Network. And for the last 8, the BGC Sports Network too. So from all of us to all of you, we want to say thank you. And we look forward to the future and beyond. Real quick question, Donnie. As we are live on Facebook, LinkedIn, YouTube, Instagram TV, and of course not Twitter, because Twitter's tripping. But your tagline says, "Is it September yet?" Is that for the Braves or is that for the 49ers?
1: Yes. and college football too.
0: Okay, well, I'm glad that we got that cleared up. Okay, so let's go ahead and move on to the NFL because, of course, the schedule release came out the other day. And Donnie says he has some problems, concerns, and whatnot. So we're going to put the schedule up on the screen if we can find it. What happened to the schedule? The schedule disappeared. All right, hold on a second while I get with the producer and retrieve that. But Donnie, let's talk about your concerns first and foremost. What's so funny?
1: All right, the producer. I know that guy too. Here's my problem. I love football. I love football just as much as every other red-blooded football fan in these here United States and abroad. My problem is, I do believe there's a such thing as oversaturation. And I'm going to be probably not the most popular person by saying this, but doggone it, I don't want to see the NFL every day. Mm. Why are we having games on Wednesday?
0: Yeah.
1: And you think about these players and you think about these teams and how they have to go through with conditioning. Come on. Wednesdays.
0: Yeah, that's going to be a whole new normal because we know the NFL has been pushing for more games, up to 18 games per season for a while. And this is just another thing. Now, with it being the fact that it's on a Wednesday, they're not going to be going up against anybody. And let's just go there real quick, because the first game of the year is the ritual, right? It's the former Super Bowl participants. New England, of course, and Seattle. Now, I know you love the Seattle Seahawks, Donnie, but
1: yeah, with all my hate, I mean heart.
0: Look, and then on top of that, something that really stuck out to me as well when you were talking about your problem with the NFL, and it kind of goes along with the question that I had: did they get it right? And obviously, from your answer, one could assume that it would mean no, that they didn't get it right. But I think they did get it right because on Thursday nights, in which we would have the most pitiful football played, they got a lot of great games slated for Thursday night, at least on paper.
1: Yeah. Agreed.
0: Mm-hmm. All right. let's go to our teams. Let's go to, you want to do the Raiders first?
1: Yeah, let's do the Raiders first.
0: Okay. So the Raiders, home to Miami to open the season, then at the Chargers, then at the Saints, Kansas City, New England, Buffalo, the Rams, the 49ers, going to be a civil war November the 9th, Donnie. Let's talk about that game in San Francisco or Santa Clara between my Raiders and your 49ers.
1: We'll win. Next question.
0: It's like that, huh?
1: Yeah.
0: Okay, so again.
1: No, but I do want to say this, though.
0: Mm-hmm.
1: So that's at New York and then at San Francisco?
0: Yep.
1: The NFL is dirty. They're dirty. That's crazy.
0: Yeah, and the game against the Jets is at noon. Wow. All right, so Dice, looking at this schedule.
1: I'm sorry, Jets. I'm sorry, I said Giants. I meant Jets.
0: Yeah. So looking at the schedule, we have the AFC East as well as the NFC South.
1: And then you're... No, you should have the NFC West.
0: What did I say? The South?
1: Yeah.
0: It is the West.
1: Yeah, you have your 17th game against an opponent of the South, if I'm not mistaken.
0: Then it's the Saints.
1: Yeah,
0: man, we play the Saints in Week 3. Seattle's going to be a battle. San Francisco's going to be a battle.
1: And that's back to back. The NFL is dirty.
0: Well, and then they have the Raiders at home versus the Chargers. And then the next week at home versus the Broncos.
1: That's tough, man. That is, all jokes aside, that's tough.
0: Why are they,
1: man?
0: Why are they giving us a playoff team schedule? I don't get it.
1: Well, you got to think about it. You got to think about the West. So the West, you had two teams out of the West that made the playoffs, right?
0: Mm-hmm.
1: And then the Chiefs were third at what, 8-9?
0: No, the Chiefs went, I think, 7-10 or 7-11. But

0: Saints. So that's two.
1: My boy J.A. Haynes the third ain't gonna like that.
0: Well, it doesn't matter what he likes. No, I'm just joking. All right, let's switch this over to your team, the San Francisco 49ers. I haven't really looked at their schedule other than the fact that I know we're playing that you guys are playing us. All right, so the open the season, they get right down to business with the Rams. That's on Thursday night. Miami, Arizona, Denver, Seattle, at Washington, at Atlanta, versus the Raiders, at Dallas, versus the Vikings. Easy win. In Dallas?
1: Mm-hmm.
0: Okay, so let's talk about it then. Because I don't mind. I never mind trolling Cowboys Nation. Okay.
1: So I want to back up. I want to back up the game. We're at Seattle and then home versus Washington.
0: Yes.
1: And then at Atlanta.
0: Uh-huh. Home to Denver, at Seattle. Ugh. Home to Washington, at Atlanta. And
1: that's a tough four game stretch right there.
0: And the game against the Commanders is on Monday night.
1: Mm-hmm. Well, let me first off, let's not gloss over the fact that we're playing the Los Angeles Rams to open the season, a division opponent. It's a home game. There's no place like home unless you're playing down under.
0: it's
1: Australia.
0: It's the Melbourne 49ers.
1: Against a division opponent in Australia. Look, I have nothing but love for Australia. Good day, Mike. Crocodile Dundee was that dude. Why are we playing a division opponent in Australia? Play Miami. The league. NFL. Please schedule Miami in Australia. Or let's play in Australia later in the season. Not only do we play in Australia, Willie, we play in Mexico on Sunday Night Football. I saw the Kyle Shanahan said, well, maybe the league ought to let us play L.A. in Mexico and give them, you know, make them play another international game, too.
0: Mm-hmm.
1: Didn't happen. We're going to get a familiar foe in Kyler Midget Man Murray and Minnesota in Mexico. That four game stretch we talked about, don't like it. Don't like it at all. I don't like the stretch later on in the season where we got Seattle at home. We go to New York. We come home to play the Rams, I guess, because they're listening to this one as a versus and not an at. And then we go to L.A. So we got the Rams and Chargers in back-to-back weeks. Mm-hmm. Oh, and then after that, we got Kansas City. And after that, we got Philadelphia. December and January are going to be horrible. Those four games are going to be terrible.
0: Yeah, that is a murderer's row of playoff teams, and of course, last year's Super Bowl champion. And
1: one thing, bro, we supposed to have a third place schedule. Ain't nothing third place about this.
0: Not even a little bit.
1: Not even a little bit. Out of the East, you know, we're playing Washington and Dallas. Those things are good. Well, you know, we're playing the entire East. Let me make sure I say that. But we're playing the entire East, but we got Dallas. We got to go to Dallas. We got Washington. JD5 will be back. We're playing the AFC West. By the way, 49ers at Chargers December 17th on Prime Video. That's going to be Harbaugh current versus Harbaugh old.
0: Yes.
1: Looking forward to that one.
0: All right, so
1: I'm mad. I'm just mad. I'll hush now.
0: I mean, yeah, looking at really from November on, it's going to be tight. I mean, you say it's going to be an easy win against the Raiders. That remains to be seen.
1: Yeah.
0: And then.

0: we'll get the cow toes. Yeah, we got them too.
1: Uh-huh. So look,
0: yeah, I think we'll get Minnesota.
1: Look, Dallas, Minnesota, Seattle, New York, Chargers, Rams, Chiefs, Eagles, Arizona. How many wins do you see there?
0: So after the bye week,
1: mm-hmm.
0: I see the first three. I see the Giants. For certain now. So that's four. So in those eight games or nine games, I'm going to be honest. I think we go 5-4.
1: Yeah, and of course, depending on how everything shakes out before y'all's bye week, I mean, the before is, it ain't easy, but it ain't necessarily the toughest either, with Miami, Arizona, and D.C. in there. Okay, I think that is going to do it for this episode, Donnie. Any real quick final thoughts before we jump up out of here?
0: Final thoughts, real quick. Lane Kiffin. Stay in your lane. You're not lying. You're telling facts. But stay in your lane. You coach the team in Baton Rouge now. Coach that team and don't talk about your former. Don't talk about your ex-boo. Concentrate on your current boo.
1: Enough said. All right. That's going to wrap it up for this edition of the Shakeback Sports Show on the BGC Sports Network. There's Donnie. There's Woe, but he's not there. Big day, of course. Sports fans all over the planet. Up next, the big homie, Box the Road with Donald Wehrman. Y'all make sure y'all check him out. Y'all make sure y'all take care of each other. Y'all love each other. Y'all hug each other. I promise it's going to be all right, and we'll holler at y'all again real soon. Peace, y'all. We gonna shake back.
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4: We'll talk Spurs and Knicks. We'll talk Hurricanes and Golden Knights. And I've got an update on Charlie, or when Charlie Neal's funeral is. It's Box to Row on Box to Row Radio, Sirius XM, channels 142 and 84. And our phenomenal affiliates around the country that carry Box to Row. I am your host, Donald Ware. So this show, this week's show's recorded on Friday. And so I have no idea. Obviously, by the time you're listening to this show, unless you're listening to it on Friday, because Box to Row is a nationally syndicated program. So I have, you know, if you're listening to this on Friday, then you'll know my immediate feelings on game one of the NBA Finals taken by the Knicks. But if you're hearing this on Saturday, then you'll, you know, I'm going to give a prediction, and then we'll see if you'll be able to know immediately if my prediction came to fruition, right? Look, what a phenomenal game. It's the perfect way to start off the NBA Finals between the Knicks and the Spurs. I thought that was a game that the Spurs could have won. The Spurs had a 14-point lead with 6.5 remaining in the third, couldn't hold it, and actually had a 1-point lead with 2 minutes remaining. Now, a lot is going to be made, and a lot has been made from game one
6: in terms of what Jalen Brunson was able to do. And look, Jalen Brunson was absolutely phenomenal in terms of, especially in the fourth quarter, where he had 30 points for the game. He had 13 of his 30 points in the fourth quarter. Now, he wasn't necessarily great throughout the course of in terms of the field goal percentage. But I think a lot of times you can't just look at the field goal percentage. You've got to look at, you know, the baskets that he made, when he made the baskets. And like I said, I mean, he had 13, count them, 13 points in the fourth quarter. It was absolutely huge. I've said this on the program a couple of weeks ago. He is a killer. Okay, absolutely phenomenal. You know, last week talked about, okay, where does he rank in terms of the Mount Rushmore of New York Knicks? If he wins a championship, if the Knicks win a championship, will he be the greatest Knick of all time? We got into all of that, right? And again, when I look at what Brunson was able to do, because think about it, when he went down with that knee injury, I was like, oh, wow, this doesn't look good at all. Remember, Brunson had been injured, not so much this year, but if you go back last year and I think even more so the year before in the playoffs. So you saw that, you know, he saw the knee, then he came down, you know, he was able to come back from that. He sat on the bench a pretty good while. I mean, I think if we're talking about real minutes, he sat somewhere between 10 and 15 real minutes after the knee deal. He went back to the locker room also. And then he came down on one of the Spurs' ankle, or no, one of the Spurs came down on his ankle. Now, that didn't look as bad as it could have been. But this guy is an absolute gamer. You have to ignore the numbers in terms of 12 of 31 from the field. Brunson was spectacular. A lot was made of Karl Anthony Towns, more so from Cat in terms of from a defensive perspective. As the Knicks played Wembanyama one-on-one, played him straight up with Karl Anthony Towns, and we'll see what those that are listening again on Saturday will know the adjustments that were made, because again, this show is being recorded on Friday, right? But I mean, you got to know that some adjustments are going to be made in game two. As a matter of fact, let me just give my prediction. I think in game two on Friday, and you can tell me if I'm wrong, those that are hearing this show or hearing this show on Saturday, if the Knicks in fact won or lost this game, I like San Antonio to make some adjustments, and I like San Antonio to take game two. Now, if San Antonio doesn't win game two, then there's a real issue. Let me just set the record here. Before the series even started, I had the Knicks winning this in seven games. I just felt like as good as, I mean, look, San Antonio did work on OKC. No doubt about it. Seven games, they had to win game seven on the road. It was a big time victory. But I would say this, OKC did not have Jalen Williams in that basketball game. That is absolutely huge. I mean, you're missing, because I mean, Chet Holmgren didn't even show up. And by the way, OKC didn't have Asia Mitchell either. So no, in essence, no Chet Holmgren, because he didn't show up. He only had, what, 3 points, 4 points in game seven. You had no Jalen Williams. That is huge. San Antonio wins that, but I have to put an asterisk by that. I mean, I'm going to give San Antonio, you got to give San Antonio credit, because, I mean, the fact of the matter is OKC didn't play without Jalen Williams throughout the course of the series and still managed to, he only played in one game, still managed to get it to seven games. But if you're missing Mitchell and in a game seven and Williams, I mean, that's a tall task. So a little bit of an asterisk for San Antonio. But coming into this one, I just felt like the Knicks have more experience. And, you know, they, even though I don't feel like they played the Hawks They played a 76ers team that was beat down. They played a Cleveland Cavaliers team who was fugazi, right? They still blew those teams out, and they're on this tremendous 12-game winning streak, at least as of Thursday. So I got to give the Knicks credit, and that's why I had the Knicks winning this series against the Spurs. I have the series going seven games. Look, Karl Anthony Towns did his thing against Wembanyama, right? And Wemby in the game was only 6 of 21 from the field. That's it. 29% field goal percentage. He and Brunson started out the game. Matter of fact, Brunson hit the three-pointer to start the game out. Wemby came right back, hit a two-pointer. And then those guys sort of went cold for a bit of time. It's just that Wembanyama went cold sort of really throughout the rest of the game, only hitting 5 of his next 20, while you talk about a guy in Brunson who was 5 of 9 from the field in the fourth quarter and had 30 points in the game. Again, let me get back to Cat. Give Cat all the credit in the world. Karl Anthony Towns was really, really good. And, oh, by the way, see, that's what really the Knicks need. They need the consistency from Karl Anthony Towns. 18 points, 12 rebounds. He was 7 of 16 from the field. 7 of 15, excuse me, from the field. So we need to see more of that from Karl Anthony Towns. You know who we're not talking about enough, and nobody's really talking about the contribution of OG Anunoby? OG Anunoby has been the Knicks' most consistent player, okay, throughout the course of these playoffs, all right? Nobody's talking about the 10 points that he had to start the fourth quarter. Those were 10 huge points, okay? He had 10 points before Brunson had any points in the fourth quarter, okay? He had 12 points, including two big free throws down the stretch. Anunoby had 12 points in the quarter. So while we're talking about Brunson, and rightfully so, and Karl Anthony Towns and the defense that he played against Wemby, and even Josh Hart, who to me, I mean, you talk about a guy that, I mean, whatever. He had 3 points. He had 15 rebounds in the game. He's a guard. He had 15 rebounds in the game. Like 6 assists, 4 steals. Like, you know, we could talk about he's not the greatest offensive player. If you're the Spurs, you want him to be the guy that is shooting three-pointers. Okay. You know, leave him open, dare him to shoot. You know, we saw where he beat the Cavs. I can't remember which game it was, but they dared him to shoot, and he beat him up pretty good, right? So we could talk about Hart. You could talk to me about Shamet off the bench, 13 points. Guy can really, really play. OG Anunoby, 12 points in the fourth quarter, 10 of those points to start the quarter. That's your guy. Got to give more love to OG Anunoby. So, again, I'm going to give you a prediction. I'm going to talk a little bit more about what will be game two now as we sit here and record this program. And then we'll see if I was right about game two, and then see where this series is. Because, of course, game three is going to be in San Antonio on Monday. So we still got that to come on the program. I've got some Carolina Hurricanes and the Golden Knights, the Vegas Golden Knights talk still to come. Shout out to our affiliate Power 88 in Vegas. Shout out to our affiliate Buzz Sports Radio in Raleigh, right? I had a chance to be at game one. I'll share some thoughts from that series as well. Also, on the program, you got a couple of HBCU players and coaches that are up for, that have been nominated for the College Football Hall of Fame. I'm going to talk about that as well. And if you don't know by now, Charlie Neal, the legendary Charlie Neal, His homegoing service will be Friday, June the 12th. Friday, June the 12th at First Baptist Church of Glen Arden, 600 Watkins Park Drive in Upper Marlboro, Maryland. Again, it is at 10 a.m. or the funeral, the viewing is at 10 a.m. The funeral at 11 a.m. for Charlie Neal, First Baptist Church of Glen Arden. More of this fine program on the other side.
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0: of former HBCU coaches and players who are up for induction to the College Football Hall of Fame, or are on, I should say, the College Football Hall of Fame ballot for 2027. The players, former Mississippi Valley State stars Ashley Ambrose and Vincent Brown, then when he played, of course, in the league known as the Undertaker, former head coach at North Carolina A&T more recently. And then you've got former Virginia Union safety William Dillon, former Winston-Salem State running back Timmy Newsom, and former Fort Valley State defensive back Tyrone Poole. Now, in terms of the players, I think Vincent Brown was on the ballot, has been on the ballot before. Look, you think about if you're old enough to remember those Mississippi Valley State teams that where you had the Satellite Express and all of that, those were some good defensive teams too. And Vincent Brown was absolutely phenomenal, but then behind him was Ashley Ambrose. And when you think about Ambrose and Brown, and then of course Newsom and Tyrone Poole, I mean, those guys had a lot of success in the National Football League. And William Dillon, not so much, played at Virginia Union, but he was a three-time All-American, right? So I don't know about the, you know, that was, I mean, I was around in the 80s, but didn't know enough about those guys really to know if they should be. I mean, if you want to look at, and I don't know, I'm sure you got to think that when a voter votes on these type of deals, that some of what a player did, especially at the professional level, is going to play into whether or not that voter, I'm not saying it should or whatever, I'm just saying you got to think that, hey, that may play into a voter's decision as to or as whether to vote for somebody that's on the ballot in specifically here for the College Football Hall of Fame. I'm sure, you know, all the players that I mentioned had phenomenal numbers. I mentioned, you know, Vincent Brown. I mean, look, you're talking about a guy that was known as the Undertaker, right? And in Mississippi Valley State during his time, you know, at least part of his time was really, really good, right? So that's the player side of it. Okay, let's look at the coaches. You've got Gideon Smith, who coached at Hampton from 1921 to 1940. You've got Eddie Hurt, who most notably coached at Morgan State for many, many years. Phenomenal coach. I mean, I find it hard to believe that he's not already in the College Football Hall of Fame. And he did have a stint at Virginia University of Lynchburg. Then you've got Bill Hayes, who I know very, very well. If you were part of or remember our 20-year celebration back in August, right here in Raleigh, Coach Hayes, you know, was part of that, came on the show, talked about his career, his beginnings. And then another coach I know very well, Rod Broadway, former coach at A&T, former coach at Grambling, former coach at North Carolina Central, and won championships with all three, HBCU national championships with all three of those programs. And what's interesting is, so when we had our very first show on Sirius XM Channel 84, Coach Broadway joined us. That was back in 2020, right? So, you know, as the play-by-play voice for North Carolina A&T football beginning in 2015, I had a chance to see Coach Broadway and you know him a little bit for three seasons, right? Let me start with Eddie P. Hurt. And again, I'm going to read these numbers off to you. And it's college football, right? Like, that's the thing. To me, like, even when you say pro football, it's not just NFL players, right? It's pro football. To me, you know, Warren Moon, phenomenal player, no doubt about it. when he played, of course, most notably with the Houston Oilers, the quarterback, right? But some of, to me, the reason he also deserved to be in the Pro Football Hall of Fame because of what he did in Canada. Phenomenal career in the Canadian Football League. Well, it's a similar deal with the College Football Hall of Fame. Now, you can try to level it off and, you know, talk to me about, well, you know, guys didn't play it, didn't coach or play at big schools and all that. Forget about that. That doesn't matter, okay? It doesn't matter. Well, it shouldn't matter. Let me put it to you like that. In my mind, it doesn't matter. It shouldn't matter. You are voted upon based upon the accomplishments that you had at wherever you were, whether that was Division One, whether it was Division Two, whether it was Division Three, whether it was NAIA, whether it was HBCU. Okay, so that's why I'm having a hard time understanding why Eddie Hurt is not already in the College Football Hall of Fame. His record at Morgan, okay, I'm sorry, his overall record was 186, 62, and 21. But part of that included four seasons at Virginia University of Lynchburg, okay, where at Virginia University of Lynchburg, he had an overall record of 13 and 12. So it wasn't the, you know, and that's when VUL back in the day was in the CIAA. 13 and 12. So he was just above 500. Okay. At Morgan, so let's just break down, let's just look at the Morgan record. At Morgan, he was 175, 52, and 18. That was his record at Morgan. Okay. But that's just the record. I mean, that's a tremendous record. Either way you look at it, I don't have the winning percentage in front of me, but it's a pretty high winning percentage. But let's record aside, okay? That's a really good record. Record aside, led Morgan to 6 Black College national championships, 11 undefeated seasons, a 54 game winning streak, and one season where the Bears did not give up a single point. And by the way, he coached 2 Pro Football Hall of Famers in Lynn Ford, who was more known for having played at Michigan, but he began his career at Morgan State before he went into the service during World War II. And then Roosevelt Brown, okay, coached those 2 players that went on to play in the National Football League and then went on to become Pro Football Hall of Famers. Again, 6 HBCU national championships. Now, let's think about this, right? Because, see, when you think about the history of HBCU football, a lot of times we don't put Morgan State in terms of some of the greatest programs ever, one of the greatest programs ever. We don't put Morgan State in that category because really for the last 50 years, it hasn't gone well for Morgan. I think the last championship for Morgan before the 2013, when 5 teams shared the 5 teams in the MEAC shared the championship, and then Morgan ended up going to the playoffs. That was I think that was the last time Morgan won a championship. But that was, again, between 76 and now, that was the last time Morgan State won a championship. And there were some really bad seasons. Morgan went back to division, left the MEAC, went back to Division II as an independent, came back to Division I in the MEAC in the mid-80s, and just was suffering, right? Just a bad program. But if you look at the totality, because of the last 50 years, but Morgan was such a dominant program, like the 2 dominant programs. That's why you had Morgan and Grambling that were playing in the Classic in New York, the Urban League Classic, right, playing at Yankee Stadium and then going over to Japan to play because they were the best 2 programs in HBCU football, okay? So when you talk about the history of HBCU football, Morgan State, even though the last 50 years haven't been great, you got to put Morgan State up there as one of the best programs of all time. So, again, for Eddie P. Hurt, 6 HBCU national championships, 11 undefeated seasons, a 54-game winning streak, and one season where the Bears were not scored upon. Enough said. Let me look at Rod Broadway. Like, Rod Broadway, absolutely tremendous. Like, who wins an HBCU national championship at three different schools? I'm trying to think if there have been any coaches out there. You know, maybe John Merritt may have won at Jackson. And then, you know, it's probably some coaches that have won two. But three? And Rod Broadway's record for his career, 127-45-0. Only coach to win a black college national championship with three different schools. A&T won, let me see, 15 and 17, and then Sheridan in 14. So three MEAC championships, two CIAA championships with, of course, North Carolina Central, a SWAC championship, and an HBCU national championship with Grambling. And what he was able to do at A&T. A&T, when Coach Broadway first came to A&T, had an equivalency of 30 scholarships. It was on sanctions. A&T was in bad shape. Even that season, A&T ended up going 5-6 in that 2011 season and won its last four games, or in its last four games lost, all on the road, I might add, with an opportunity to tie or win the game, I think on it maybe like the last possession. That's how his impact is. Beat out Appalachian State in 2013. Huge win as App State was making a transition to Division I. Definitely should be in the College Football Hall of Fame. And then you have Coach Bill Hayes. Phenomenal career with A&T and Winston-Salem State, I might add. 195-104-2 was his record. And even more than that, a couple of HBCU national championships. You know what? Even more so than that, he was the first black assistant coach, the first black coach in the ACC. He's a pioneer. He opened the door for so many other coaches that have had the opportunity to coach at the FBS level, and in particular in the Southeast. It was Coach Hayes that opened that door. So those three coaches definitely should be in the College Football Hall of Fame. We'll be back.
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2: Pointing to you live, the sexiest and most entertaining superstar live, Trick Williams, has finally arrived. Let's talk about it.
0: Let's talk about it. I got to ask about this meteoric rise. You're 31. A lot of these folks you see in WWE, as you know, they come in and get their rise order in their later years. So just kind of talk about that. You're one of the rising superstars in WWE.
3: Man, first and first, man, God is good. I refer to myself as the anointed one because that's what it is. I mean, God bless me with the opportunity to shine every single Friday night, Monday, Saturday, PLEs, Royal Rumble, Saudi Arabia. It don't matter. I mean, when you anointed for something and ordained to do something, that's just where you're supposed to be. So I'm grateful for that, and I take my job very seriously.
0: Michael B. Jordan, that MBJ is your time too, but I got to take it back. Two of my favorite shows, The Wire and Friday Night Lights, two of my favorites of all time. What comes to your mind when you think back to playing in those two TV series?
4: Where's Wallace is a big thing, man. I think Wallace was just like me. You know, he wasn't active. You know, I had a lot of big brothers on that set. A lot of, you know, influential men and women in my life that said, hey, yo, Mike, you keep this up. This could be a career. You can continue to do this. And I didn't have the confidence within myself. When you got, you know, Idris Elba, and you got, you know, J.D. Williams and Wendell Pierce and Larry Gilliard Jr. and Andre Royo, and you have all these guys, you know, Wood Harris, you know, telling me, you know, hey, you know, Mike, you got something. That was a pivotal place for me.
5: Patrick, right here. This being your fifth Super Bowl, what do you remember most about this whole process with respect to the first Super Bowl? And when I say the whole process, I mean the preparation, not only for the game, but the media and all of that, as opposed to now. How do you kind of compare that? Is it still kind of fun?
6: Yeah, it's still fun. I mean, every Super Bowl is its own experience. But I think more than anything, it's just preparing because you know the process. You know what it takes throughout the week, and that gives you more experience and more calm where you're not worried, and you just continue to work to be the best version of yourself you can be and learn from your previous Super Bowls, and hopefully you can play even better in the game when you get out there on Sunday.
0: The one and only Kathy Griffin. So you're going to touch on this, something about this 23-year-old, you fell in love with a 23-year-old?
7: Don't you judge me. Don't you dare judge me. I'm a vital woman, and I'm sexy as hell. I can't help it. You know I'm redhead. And yeah, I had a flame with a 23-year-old. So what? It was cute and dope, and I thought he was great. age, and I'm glad I did it. And let me tell you something else. Don't tell me that women of a certain age don't want to get laid. I want to get laid as much as the next guy. And nobody's going to stop me. I stand by it. No apologies.
8: It was Stephen Curry, your progress from Davidson to now with Golden State.
9: Where I've come from in high school into a small D1 college at Davidson. It's a great story, and I'm just having fun, you know, living my dream and riding the ride.
0: That the voice of Chase Elliott, the third youngest driver to win the NASCAR Cup Series. How special is that for you?
10: To see kind of how our team has progressed and how I've progressed since then, to have an accolade like this now has changed a lot. I think we've gotten a lot better. I think I've gotten a lot better. I think we've become a very well-rounded race team, and we've improved in a lot of areas, which is not always easy to do.
0: Dave Roberts, manager of the LA Dodgers. To be person of color and be the manager of the Dodgers, what does that mean to you?
11: There's not many of us in baseball. To do things the right way, to hopefully give other people of color opportunity, hopefully it just paves the way. So I think that for me, I definitely look at it as responsibility, but something I'm willing to undertake.
0: Snoop Dogg is on the mic. Pay attention.
12: I appreciate the love that I get, and I appreciate the support of hip-hop, and it's giving me back that same love in return, you know, for the amount of years that I've been doing it. I've always went into it with the same, you know, spirit of I make music for the people. I make it go for them, and I always make them a part of it. I never separated myself and tried to be a star. I've always wanted to be one of the people that you could look to as somebody that was, you know, like your uncle because of the way that I treat people. And I feel like my career is representative of that. That's why the longevity is there. That's why the love is there. And that's why I maintain the status of, you know, being relevant for so many years.
0: That is the voice of Kevin Durant.
13: I'm just, you know, trying to get better every single day. We've been through a lot as a team, and I enjoy playing with a great group of guys. So, you know, I'm just trying to enjoy every moment of it.
0: Kevin Hart, George is here.
14: Right now, I'm on cloud nine. This is the time where I'm in demand, so you make the best of it. You pick great projects, you get behind them, and you put them out. And the goal is to keep them coming. So that's making sure that you're in control of your destiny. And right now, I am.
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0: That's Box to Row, real, relevant radio. This is Donald Ware. I'll be back with a all-new Box to Row next week. In the meantime, enjoy this encore presentation of Box to Row. Right here in Raleigh, North Carolina, absolutely on fire on Thursday, as the Hurricanes defeat the Knights 4-3 in overtime to tie the Stanley Cup at one apiece. Game three going to take place in Vegas on Saturday. I had a chance to be in Lenovo on Tuesday for that very first game. And, I mean, I think the only other hockey games that I've been to in my life may have been Washington Capitals games way back in the day when I was younger. So when I think about, and again, hockey in the South, like whoever thought that would have been a concept going back maybe some 30 years ago. And now, of course, you've had the Hurricanes win a title. Tampa Bay has won multiple titles. Florida has won, well, I think, but Florida has won multiple titles. I know Tampa's at least won one title, right? So you've kind of got that really going on. I'm not sure about, I don't think Nashville has won a title. But I mean, and the other thing that I thought was interesting, and you talk about support, because look, here in Raleigh, this is a college town, no doubt, and specific to the ACC, and even more specifically to basketball. Now, football is interesting because, you know, college football, when you think about college football, especially in the last, 15 years, college football's always been big. It's always been really big. As a matter of fact, if you go back in the days and you talk about the comparison of college football and professional football, specifically the National Football League, it was at one time, I mean, it wasn't even close. College football ruled, right? And so, and I'm talking about going back to the days of when they had all-star games between the best college football players and then maybe either NFL teams, pro teams, or NFL all-star teams. I mean, I'm talking about going way back in the day. Obviously, NFL absolutely rules. And by the way, we've got some NFL to talk about a little bit later on in the program. But this is a college town, whether you're football, whether you're basketball here in Raleigh specifically, it's NC State. And then, of course, in Durham, you have Duke. In Chapel Hill, you have Carolina or UNC. Not that far up the road, you've got Wake Forest in Winston-Salem. And then, of course, you have your HBCUs with North Carolina Central and Shaw here in, well, North Carolina Central's in Durham. Shaw is in Raleigh. Up the road, you've got Fayetteville State in Fayetteville, right? But this is a college sports town. So people in the Triangle are really, and then, of course, you do have the Durham Bulls. The Durham Bulls are big. I mean, there was a movie called Bull Durham, right? The Durham Bulls, maybe the most known when you talk about minor league baseball programs throughout the country. The Durham Bulls may be the most known. The Carolina Hurricanes, to people in the Triangle, is serious business, to the point that win, 3-4 in overtime over Vegas, was the 164th straight sellout at Lenovo Center. So basically, you're talking about going back 4 years. You play, each team plays 41 games, 41 regular season games at home each year. I don't know if the NHL has gotten to a point where the NHL is playing games overseas. So maybe you take a game or two away. But in essence, we're talking about going back 4 years. So when I was at the game on Tuesday, game one, Stanley Cup final, you're talking about a Carolina Hurricanes team that made the move from Hartford. Was the Hurricanes were the Hartford Whalers. I think this is going back to 99. So you're talking about a organization that hasn't even been around. May have been 97. It was the late 90s, either way. An organization that hasn't even been in Carolina for 30 years, went to the Stanley Cup in 02, lost, went back to the Stanley Cup in 06, won. 06, 07 season made the playoffs, and then there was a drought up until Rod Brind'Amour became the head coach in 18. And from the 18-19 season, not only have the Hurricanes made the playoffs every year, but they've won at least one playoff game every year. This is the first conference final under Rod Brind'Amour, and again, the first Stanley Cup, not conference final, but Stanley Cup, first Stanley Cup in 20 years. I'm watching that game, right? Like, I'm watching that game on Thursday, game two. Let me get back to game one. Bananas, right? The crowd is absolutely phenomenal. And of course, you can go to if you want to know more and see how the crowd really is, especially after a goal. After that first goal, the crowd was on fire. And the Hurricanes went up 2-0 in that game and ended up losing that game. Bananas, right? Like, unbelievable crowd. Like, I've been to many events. It was my first Stanley Cup, actually. I've been to Super Bowls and NBA finals and all of those, Daytona 500 and, U.S. Open and all these. Bananas, I'm just trying to tell you. Okay, let's go to game two. The Hurricanes are down 2-0. And it's like, wow, there's nothing happening. And I wasn't at this game, but the crowd is deflated. You can hear the crowd is restless. It's not a lot going on. The crowd isn't exactly, they're not, like, like mad at the Hurricanes, if you will, per se, but they're restless. Like, you want to win, and you can't go down 2-0 going back to Vegas. Remember, this is a Vegas team. Look, Vegas has been, as dominant as the Hurricanes have been in the Stanley Cup, or in the playoffs, excuse me, Vegas has been pretty good as well. Remember, Vegas in the last series took down the Avalanche, swept them. The Avalanche were the best team in the Western Conference, took them down, swept them, right? So you're talking about a legitimate Vegas team, down 2-0, all of a sudden, and it, just a flurry of goals in the third period, because I'm actually turning, flipping between that and the Women's College World Series between Texas Tech and Texas. Congratulations to the Longhorns, back-to-back Women's College World Series championships. And all of a sudden, you see Logan Stankoven, and this guy has been absolutely phenomenal. 10 goals in the postseason so far. He wrestles the puck away. Now, what I found interesting was Stankoven is 5'8", like 160 pounds. He basically punks the skater from Vegas, takes the puck, goes around the net, throws it into the area of the net, and you just so happen that a Vegas skater happened to back in to it, the puck, and it goes into the net. And then, of course, the Hurricanes come, it's 2-1. Now you've got life in the building. I think it may have been, I don't know, it was certainly less than 5 minutes later, Hurricanes score again. It's 3-2. It's 2-2. Then the Hurricanes score again. And finally, that power play. And shots out to my man Adam Gold, who is not only one of the best sports talkers of 99.9 The Fan right here in Raleigh, not only one of the top sports talker first in the state of North Carolina, but then one of the tops in the country. But he's also right like a Canes insider, right? He's right there giving you what the Canes are about, what they need to do, all of the things. He's talking with the players, all of that. And what, one of the things I learned was that the line, for those that don't know hockey, they various lines, the line of Jarvis, Aho, and then Svechnikov is a really top line. Those guys can really play. They hadn't scored any goals. And wouldn't you know it, who gets the goal in overtime but Seth Jarvis? It was a power play. You rarely have power plays in overtimes, but that's exactly what happened. You had the Vegas defender trip up the captain, Jordan Staal, 2 minutes for tripping. He goes into the penalty box. At that point, you've got a situation where the Hurricanes are skating 5-on-4, have the power play. Seth Jarvis from, I guess, in essence, what you may call the left wing, a wrist shot, a one-timer, as they call it, goes right into the net, and it's pandemonium in Lenovo. And all of a sudden, the Hurricanes, who went from losing down 2-0 to winning up 3-2. And then Vegas scored their goal late to tie the game at 3 to send it to overtime. And then you've got Jarvis with this fantastic shot off the left side, puts it in. And all of a sudden, the Hurricanes now go back to Vegas, tied at 1 apiece. Look, when you look at Vegas, right, like the one player that comes to mind for Vegas, I mean, I follow hockey, but not like that, right? But everybody knows Eichel, right? Eichel, one of the phenomenal players. When you think about the NHL, most of the players are international players, but Eichel is an American player, one of the best that America has in terms of hockey players. Really good, right? Like, really good. So I look at this, you know, I'm just going to be excited. Let me put it like this. Not to be long-winded. Hockey is a cool game, to say the least. It's always good. I mean, look, I grew up a Capitals fan, but I'm wherever I am located, I'm standing 10 toes down, as they say. I'm representing the Hurricanes. Let's go, Canes. All respect to the Vegas Knights. Again, shout out to our affiliate Power 88 in Vegas. But let's go, Canes. And I can't wait for game three on Saturday. Up next here on the program, gotta talk about the NBA Finals, plus a massive trade in the National Football League.
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0: With Super Bowl 61 being in Los Angeles this year for 2000, this upcoming season for 2000 or in 2027, the Rams said, hey, we want to not only be at the Super Bowl in our own building, we want to win the Super Bowl. And so that's how the Rams approached their situation. Okay, if you hadn't heard by now, the Rams traded for Defensive Player of the Year, Myles Garrett, the defensive end from the Browns. Okay, you talk about the rich getting richer. The Rams already were good. And this is a situation where the Rams are going all in. It's either Super Bowl or bust, because this is what the Rams ended up trading to, of course, the Browns. The Browns give up Myles Garrett. I mean, if you look at it from a Browns perspective, I mean, look, it's a bad football team. It looks like it's probably not going to be a very good football team. It doesn't matter who's going to be at quarterback. Even if you said, okay, the defense is decent, it's not like the defense is decent enough where if you had any semblance of an offense that, I mean, the defense wasn't terrible for the Browns. It's just that, how do you justify keeping a Myles Garrett? You gave him this massive contract and you're not really even going to compete in the AFC this year. This is the Browns are not competing. So again, what the Rams give up is a lot. So not only the Rams give up Jarrett Verse, the defensive end Jarrett Verse. So at least the Browns get at least a player back that is no Myles Garrett, but Jarrett Verse can play. He can play. But the Rams also give up a first round pick for the 2027 draft, a second round pick in 2028, and a third round pick in 2029. That is a lot. Okay, because those upper round picks mean a lot, right? So if you're the Browns, you're looking at two first round picks. Of course, it's contingent that first round pick probably is going to be a low pick, for the Browns, because you got to figure that the Reds, contingent upon where the Rams finish, you got to figure the Rams are going to, you know, if they win the Super Bowl, then you're talking about a number 32 overall pick still in the first round, but you've got some maneuverability in terms of maybe packaging that particular draft pick with another to kind of move up maybe further in the first round. But you got to figure that, I mean, the Browns are going to be, I mean, they may surprise you a little bit. I doubt it, but you got to figure to me that the Browns are going to be going to have a top eight pick, I would think, in the 2027 draft, minimum a top eight pick. But if you're the Rams, you give up all of that. That means you're all in. Now, were the Rams a defensive end away? A dominant defensive end, or a dominant, not just an end. I mean, look, Myles Garrett plays defensive end. Myles Garrett is a dominant player. You've got a double team. So if you got to double team him, that means somebody else should be able to come free from a solid Rams defense. That was a solid Rams defense. Now, they made some changes in the offseason. And remember, this isn't the first big move that the Rams have made in the offseason. That's the thing about it. Like, remember, especially from a defensive perspective, the Rams not only went out and got Myles Garrett, but they also went out and got Trent McDuffie in the secondary. So those are two big-time moves. So now your defense is – your defense it now – on paper becomes, it goes from a good defense to an elite defense. Now you're an elite defense. Already on top of an offense, which, by the way, Matthew Stafford, we thought that maybe Matthew Stafford would have some injury problems, especially with that back. That was a big topic of conversation in the summer last year. He had no problem. Now, you know, that is not, didn't hamper him at all during last season. Doesn't seem to be a problem as far as we know right now. Backs are always very, very tricky. A problem coming into this season, in addition to the wide receiver, like, it's an embarrassment of riches. The Rams have, look, and now, whereas I don't know that the Patriots, even, and by the way, you talk about trades, the Patriots do get A.J. Brown, and the Patriots do give up a first-round pick. I think it was a first-round pick in 2028, but the Patriots do get A.J. Brown. So, you know, now, whereas to me, coming into this season, New England may not have been as much to me a favorite. I would have looked at New England as maybe a favorite in some respects,

I'm not sleeping on Seattle. Seattle to me is still the team. They hadn't really lost. Look, they already had two running backs, right? So if you're the Seahawks, you already, yes, no doubt, ended up not re-signing your running back in Kenneth Walker, who was the Super Bowl MVP. But you weren't really concerning yourself about that. And it's not to throw him out, I mean, he's a good player, no doubt about it. But you already had depth at the running back position. All of your other players come back. So, I mean, I still would say that the Rams, to me, would be the favorites. And I would pick the Rams to win the NFC. But I'm not sleeping on Seattle, unlike in the AFC, where it's not like, it's definitely the Patriots for me, although I will say that I would have the Patriots more of a favorite now, especially now having A.J. Brown. So big time move for the Rams, power move, a win or bust move, because you don't win this year. You don't have your first round pick for next year, which, I mean, the Rams could look at it this way. Hey, we expect to be at minimum a top four team. So you probably would have had the Rams figured they were going to have a bottom first round draft pick anyway. Not to say that first round picks even towards the bottom of the draft don't mean anything, because really, I mean, you can get some gems in the third and fourth round, by the way, but your first and second round are major. It's like getting a pick. Right. If you get Myles Garrett, it's like getting an established place. You know, when you have these picks, it's you don't know. Like the projection is great based upon what these guys did in college, but you really don't know. Myles Garrett is an established player who will go into the Pro Football Hall of Fame and is the reigning NFL defensive player of the year. All right. Let's go back to NBA. Remember, recording this, this is being recorded on Friday. So the prediction I'm going to give is for Friday night's game, the Spurs and the Knicks, Friday night, so you can see how I did, right? I think the Spurs make an adjustment. Wembanyama, he's going to be better. He's got to be. He's going to be better. I picked the Knicks to win this series in seven before it started. Mainly because, as I mentioned before, look, if you look at the Knicks, look, I don't think the opponents were great, but the Knicks were dominant over their opponents. Okay, they started off, you know, handled their business against Atlanta, down 2-1. By the way, haven't lost a game since. Beat a 76ers team that was tired, and then beat a Cavs team who did not live up to expectations. All right. So I'm going to give the Knicks a lot of credit. And most of the games weren't close, okay, throughout the course of their run, this run that they're on right now. The other thing is, for me, San Antonio, while the Spurs handled their business against the defending champs, the Thunder, remember, the Thunder did not have Jalen Williams or A.J. Mitchell. Only had Williams one game in the series. Didn't have A.J. Mitchell in a couple of games. And in the closeout game, didn't have your best two players with Chet Holmgren, a no-show. So basically, Shai Gilgeous-Alexander's having to kind of do it on his own from a star perspective. You don't win championships. One star doesn't win a championship. Look at the history of the NBA. San Antonio's going to be better. They're a young team. I'm talking about in game two. Wemby's going to be better. You know, Jalen Brunson, again, had a great fourth quarter. You know, I'm interested to see how Karl Anthony Towns plays. Okay, he hasn't been the most consistent. He's been better in the playoffs, but I mean, I'm just talking about generally speaking, he hasn't been consistent. And how is his defense going to be? What are some of the matchups Mitch Johnson is going to make so that Wemby can do his thing? Does Wemby need to play down low a little bit more? He plays too much out, beyond the arc and on the perimeter, which is okay. But a guy like that at 7'4", 7'5", needs to play down low a little bit.

0: more. I think the role players are going to be better. Again, the Spurs are at home also, and it's a must win for the Spurs, and I think the Spurs get it done. So we're going to see. Again, I've got the Knicks in seven. The telltale game is going to be Monday at Madison Square Garden, which is going to be absolutely on fire. Look, my time is about up. I thank you for yours. Charlie Neal's homegoing service, First Baptist Church of Glen Arden at 11 o'clock. The viewing's at 10 on Friday, June the 12th. Also, the Box to Row countdown to kickoff returns Friday, July the 17th. We're going to be at Pardria's Sports Cafe in Raleigh. 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
4: I'm always wildin'. Let me rock, all right?
5: Man, it's about to be a storm coming through the NBA after 53 years. And like A Boogie said on the last show, there's only three things that's guaranteed. Brian, can you tell me what those three things is guaranteed that A Boogie said?
6: Just go ahead with your opening monologue. We already know you're in the frenzy right now.
5: But before I even get into that, we got a lot to talk about, man. It is orange and blue skies, down by 29 at the half. The New York Knickerbockers. This is yours truly, the Brooklyn Boy, right here on the BGC Sports. I can't even get it out. It's the Empire Sports Radio Show. The crew's in the building, minus one. He's up in New York right now as we speak. Zeke's in the building, chopping up 757's in the building. He's going to put some respect on that. Stop hating, Brian. It's okay. Talk to me, fellas. What's good?
7: What is going on? Do you believe? My goodness, I cannot wait to get into that game.
6: Oh, man. Jesus, absolutely no hate. I think I picked the Knicks to win. If I could have been a fly on the wall in your house for that first half, I know that you were saying some things that you would not say on the air if I was you. Hey, I know it was a good time. I can't wait to get into it. Let's do it, man.
5: So, fellas, you know, last night, you know, I got a group chat, like, probably three different group chats, like, different people from New York, you know what I mean? Like, it was, if you could see the text, that was just going off in the group chat, fellas. It was like, you know what? I'm done with the Knicks. This is ridiculous. 29 at home.
6: Oh, if I could have just been in the group chat, that would have been enough, Z. If I could have just been in the group chat for the first half, oh my goodness.
5: And my man Ron A Boogie's pop said, yo, we're going to come back and win. And my next text to him was, he actually said this. He said, yo, we're going to come back and win. My next text to him was,
6: COVID.
5: No. I said, this is not, no, I said, this is not the Cavs. And we was only down by 24 to the Cavs. That's what I said. As the game is unfolding in the third quarter, in my brain, in my mind, I said, if the Knicks can cut it, the lead in half, by the fourth quarter, they got a chance. What happened going into the fourth quarter? I think they was down, what, 12, 10?
6: Yeah.
5: Now the Spurs, you're in trouble now. Mm-hmm. We didn't erase the 19-point lead. And you're in trouble. And at that point, it was orange and blue skies, fellas. But let's get into it. I mean, the first thing I want to get into, because you've been hearing Chuck say it's the most disgraceful team of all time. It's the Walla Walla, blah, blah, blah. Everybody's been talking. And you said, was this a great win by the Knicks? Or was it a debacle by the Spurs? We'll start with you, Zeke. Was it a great win by the Knicks or debacle by the Spurs?
7: As great as the Knicks have been this playoffs, I do think this one, more than the other two wins, this was a debacle, a complete letdown, a choke by the Spurs. There's no way in the finals, 29, that you should lose. I don't care if you were up 29-0 to start the game. You shoot lights out in the first half. You go from scoring like the most points in a half to scoring the least amount. I think they had 76 points in the first half to only scoring like 30 points in the second. A complete letdown. We said something in the chat. The threes, and I have, and if I wish I could pull it up, but they went between the 11-minute mark to about the 5-minute mark, and they didn't take a shot inside the three-point line. The Spurs. Miss after miss after miss. At some point in time, somebody has to get aggressive and get downhill. And I know we'll get into it, but I think Dylan Harper needs to have the ball at the end of the game. He has to. He's the only one that I think can really get downhill at will when Wimby is not on. But I just think it's a collapse. They couldn't make a shot. They couldn't stop anybody. It was bad.
5: Before I let you go, Brian, the Spurs had 76 points at the half. Shot 14 from 26 from three-point land. Astronomical numbers at the half. Astronomicals. Two turnovers. After the half, 30 points. Second half, 3-for-17 from three-point land. 9 turnovers. With that being said, B, a debacle or a great Knicks win?
6: G, I'm going to give you a Knicks credit. I do think that it was a debacle, but I will say to have the fortitude to be down 29, to be in your own house, to really feel like the walls are closing in, because we talked about it, G, numerous times. 3-1 is different than 2-2. It's a totally different series if you go 2-2-3-1. And to know that you're down 29 points and to battle back, the resolve that it took to battle back, the fortitude, the mental fortitude that it took to come back, I got to tip my hat off to the Knicks. Now, did the Spurs help the Knicks in some ways? Yes, they did. I think in that third quarter, they shot 8 threes in a row. We counted. 8 in a row. You're up 29. Wimby starts to go away from what was working in the first half, which was unacceptable because you were killing them in the first half. You were absolutely killing them in the first half, doing what you wanted to do. And to let that team come back like that, I think it's a disservice to Miss Johnson, to Coach Popovich, Tim Duncan, Manu, Tony Parker, G, everybody who that Spurs organization has led up to this moment. It is really sickening. But for me, I got to tip my hat off to the Knicks to come back from 29 points down. Like you said, me and my dad were talking about it. If they cut it to 12 going into this fourth quarter, and we have a ball game. And the fact that they were able to do that speaks high volumes to not only Mike Brown, not only to the Knicks, but to the bench. I think Jose Alvarado came in and gave great minutes off the bench. Him along with Mitchell Robinson. These guys came to play. Even though Landry Shamet didn't have the best shooting game, but defensively he was a pest everywhere. This is what you needed from a team who felt like their back was against the wall being down that much early. I will say too, G, we talked about maybe Cat, maybe Brunson being MVP, and I know we'll talk about this a little bit later, but I might have to change my pick to OG, a.k.a. Kawhi 2.0. That's who he's looking like. I don't want to go too far because I know what Kawhi has accomplished in this league, but I will say OG is playing at an all-time high right now, but I got to give all the credit just due to the Knicks. Great, great, great comeback.
5: I got to agree with both of y'all. Debacle, big debacle by the Spurs. Great comeback by the Knicks. Because like you said, you got to have the mental. When sometimes you get down 29, as a coach, I'm listening to Mike Brown. He said he went into the locker room and he said...
6: He didn't even talk.
5: He said they don't even watch. He said they usually watch film at the half. He said, what are we going to show them on the film that they don't already know? He said he let the guys talk and they came out. I will say this. You brought up Mitch. You brought up Mitch Robinson, the coach. Is he some of the? Let me ask you this question before I get. Is he some of the blame for this?
6: Absolutely.
7: Yeah, I think we have
6: to start at the top. I'll let you go ahead first, Zeke.
7: I do think that he is to blame for that. When you watch your team, and like I said, I pulled it up. Devin Vassell missed three. Champagne missed three. Dylan Harper missed three. Vassell again missed three. Keldon Johnson missed. At some point in time throughout that stretch, you have to say, we're up 15 points. If anybody takes another three, you're getting subbed out if the ball doesn't touch the paint. Who next person to take a three, you're getting subbed. You're getting pulled. You have way too much talent with their guys, like a guy like Castle Wimby, that Harper, that can get to the paint. Even De'Aaron Fox can use his quickness to get there. And for some reason, it just did not click through that whole entire run. And then towards the end, it looked bad. Fox, he didn't play great. He looked like he was nervous. You have to pull the ball out of his hand.
5: I will say this. Not to mention on the 20, being down 29 and shooting all those threes. Why are we shooting the ball with double digits left on the shot clock? Not one time did the shot clock run down. In the timeout, every shot got to be under 5 seconds. We're going to run this 24-second clock down as much as possible. They were coming down flying like they was on fast breaks every time. Pew, pew. It was like just letting them go. And I'm like, thank you. I appreciate it. I want to also bring this to y'all. Where did Wimby go in the second half? First half, I'm in your head. I'm in your head, right? I'm all this. Second, 8 points in the second half, Wimby. You're supposed to be that guy. Second half, he was a no-show. And it just goes to show that a basketball game is probably never over until it's over. But if you would have told me at halftime to go on FanDuel and put, it was probably a plus 5,000 for the Knicks to win. We'd be all in the DR right now. We'd be in DR right now. Having a good time. But this goes back to the youth of the Spurs. Not nobody understanding where they're at in the game. You know, we talk about De'Aaron Fox, Brian, but De'Aaron Fox has never been in the finals before. And Harrison Barnes has. But when Harrison Barnes is on the bench, and remember, he's not a vocal person, and Mitch is, I don't know what Mitch is saying in the huddle, but at the end of the day, there's got to be something that's got to be said. Listen, okay, after that first timeout, listen, guys, listen. Now you called another timeout. Guys, we're still doing it. We're still doing it. Can we calm down? Like, what are we doing? And then, as the game starts going on, you can start seeing the youth keep showing up and keep showing up. I think that this is probably one of the greatest, it is the greatest comeback of all time. Yeah. This has to be one of the greatest runs in basketball, what the Knicks are doing right now. 14 wins in the playoffs. You got to win 15, was it 4, 8, 12? You got to win 15 or 16 to win it. You got to win 16 if you go undefeated. But at the end of the day, man, Wimby was a no-show. This young Spurs team, are they going to be around for a while? Yes. Should Dylan Harper be in the game? Yes. Is Mitch Robinson the coach for this team? Does he? Here's another thing. He's young himself. He doesn't know what to probably do in these pressure situations. So there's a lot that's being learned all around from right now from this Spurs team. De'Aaron Fox at the end, going for the layup.
6: Oh my God.
7: Bonehead.
5: But here's the thing. In that moment, do you blame
6: him? Dribble the ball out, G. We're not gonna
7: stay here. You gotta blame him. Yeah, you gotta blame
6: him. We're not gonna do that. I see where you're going, and we're in the studio right now, so we can all see each other. I know where you're going. No, absolutely not. G, if you were coaching the team and y'all were up 29 points, and the letdown that comes with that, to know that if you get the ball, you can run the timeout. They're going to foul you, put you on the line. Worst case scenario, you miss it, and they gotta go the length of the court. Best case scenario, you make two free throws, and now you're up three. You need a three to win. That OG tipping means nothing at this point.
7: It reminds me of when J.R. Smith didn't know the score in that one final.
6: Oh, my God. Yes.
7: And it's crazy because, and I can't give De'Aaron Fox the pass, because when he got the steal, I said, oh, they won. And then he laid it up. I said, oh, no, they lost. That's literally how it was. So everyone in America probably knew what to do with that ball except De'Aaron Fox. But I can't all put on De'Aaron Fox because the possession before that, Wimby misses back-to-back free throws.
6: Free throws.
8: Here's another thing. Listen, we got 1 minute before we get this break. We'll start up segment two with Keep It at a Stat. Here's another thing. This goes to where San Antonio in the offseason has to get a bench. Wimby down the stretch in every game of this series hasn't performed in every game. He's playing 44 minutes. Going back to one of the days when Westbrook, when he came off the court, how OKC couldn't do anything. It's almost like this with the Spurs. When Wimby's off the court, they give it up layup.
6: It's exactly.
8: So now in the offseason, you might, even if you go get a Robin, you got to still create a bench for yourself. Because he's playing 44 minutes out of 48 minutes, which is killing him, and he's struggling down the stretch. We got to hit this break, man. This is yours truly, the Brooklyn Boy, right here on the BTC Sports Network. It's the Empire Sports Radio Show. Zeke's in the building, chopping up 757 in the building. Hey, Boogie, how you going to miss this show? We are 3-1. The next time we're on this show, though, it's Origin Blue Skies Championship, baby. We'll be right back. 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
8: And we're back. Segment 2. Your truly Brooklyn boy right here on the BGC Sports Network. Chopped up 757s in the building, 8 boogies in the building. And I just want to say one thing before we keep it going. For those people out there that's been watching the Stanley Cup between Vegas and Carolina, that's been a heck of a series. I've been watching every match in that in this hockey Stanley Cup Finals. I'm definitely going to be watching Game 5. It's 2-2 back in Carolina. It's been no more than a 2-score game. It's been a 1-score game in each game. It's been a heck of a series. Also, the World Cup, FIFA World Cup has started to started this week. Mexico got off to a 2-0 against South Africa. USA will be playing pretty soon. This is one of the greatest times, you know, one of the greatest times of the year, man. I love FIFA, man. That's one of the, when I really get into soccer, I really watch FIFA when it comes around. And I love the Stanley Cup. I think one Stanley Cup, for those that don't like hockey, if you can watch anything, watch the Stanley Cup Finals. It's one of the most exciting times for hockey. It's fast-paced, it's energetic, and it's just like watching the NBA Finals. But segment 2, keeping this stat, what you got for, Z?
7: All right, so my first stat, Carl Anthony Towns finally scored a bucket in the fourth quarter. Up until then, he had not scored in the fourth. Keeping NBA, as we know, this 29-point was the greatest comeback in NBA history. And this also marks the greatest differential in points in NBA history in the finals. The Spurs, they scored 76 points. They had the biggest drop-off all the way down to 30 points. No one else has had a bigger drop-off in the finals.
8: Fellas, this is, I mean, I know I put in the group chat, I was like, I'm going to bed. See y'all tomorrow. I'm done with this. After that call on Cat, I think it's just blatant. Like, if y'all gonna give the Spurs, just give it to them. Like, come on, that was not a. It's like every time Wimby does something, it's literally against the other person until that foul on Wimby when they gave him a flagrant, which because his elbow hit him in the face. But at the end of the day, if Wimby gets that flagrant on Jaylen, he's suspended for game 5.
6: That's a fact.
8: Because of the
6: flagrant that he already had, yeah.
8: Yeah. So it's like, the NBA did you a service, Wimby. They really did you a service. I also want to say before we get into it, I love my city. I love being from New York. But can we chill out, fans, yo? Can we please chill out in the streets, man?
6: And G, this is why I don't hate Knicks. I don't hate the Knicks organization. It's the fans. It's the fans. It's the fans. And I get it. New York is a passionate sports town. But beating people up who wearing the opposite jerseys, you taking their jersey and stomping it on the ground. Where do we draw the line? It's just a game, fellas. It's just a game.
8: Yeah, these people out there are wilding out. And somebody had, I seen a post, somebody's like, because of your fans is the reason why you're going to lose game four, something like that. And then somebody commented, and it's like the NBA players don't have nothing to do with the fans. They didn't tell those people to do that. Those people are doing that on their own. They have no control over that. And you know, a couple of NBA players is coming out saying, like, we, you know, fans, like, this, you don't need to do this. Like, I'm watching every, it's like so much on social. I'm like, it's sickening to watch. You know what I mean? Like, I understand, like, it's been a long time, but y'all don't have to do this. You don't. Please, y'all, calm down in New York. Calm down.
7: Yeah, over it's there, hit Wimby in the head with an egg. Like, you seen that?
8: Yo, I seen that, yeah. I think that was animosity from all the stuff that Wimby, but, and I ain't, you know what I mean? Like, it's wrong. You know, but I think that somebody was like, I'm over Wimby, yo. Like, I'm tired of Wimby, you know what I'm saying? But let's keep it moving, man. Let's talk about, you know, we got a lot of stuff, you know, happening coming up in this offseason. Ja trade packages. And it's pretty much to say Ja is probably going to be out of Memphis after this year. I don't see a reason why he would still be there. I think it would be doing him a disservice, keeping him in Memphis. Also, you have the San Antonio assistant coach who's going to be on the move. Let's see how big that is for San Antonio next year, because I see him doing a lot on the sidelines, you know, right next to Mitch. So that's going to play a big role, you know, going into next year in this offseason with the San Antonio Spurs, especially with them being a young team. So some of the trade packages that was put together, the first one, fellas, the Suns acquired Ja Morant, the Grizzlies get Jalen Green. So now you're paying Ja with Devin Booker in the West on that Suns team.
6: Not enough.
8: Huh?
6: Not enough.
8: Okay, you have the Timberwolves acquiring Ja Morant, the Grizzlies would acquire Julius Randle and Dante DiVincenzo. The Kings acquire Ja Morant. The Grizzlies will acquire DeMar DeRozan, DeAndre Hunter, and the 2031st round pick. I think that does nothing for the Kings. I think that is stupid. But anyway, those were those top three trades. I think there were some other ones, if I'm not mistaken. But with any of those trades, fellas, any of those move the needle for you? Any of those you say, you know what? I can see this working. I think this would be a good trade. I think this is one of the better trades to help Ja Morant. Or do you see another trade around the NBA where you say, if we put Ja here and they give back the Grizzlies something, that it could happen? B, we'll start with you. You said you don't, it's not enough with the Phoenix. Of course, we all saw him in Minnesota, but you give up Julius Randle and you give up Dante. Is it still enough in the West with just Ja and Anthony Edwards?
6: I think not as presently constructed, it's enough. I think if they go out and they make some moves after getting rid of Julius Randle and after getting rid of Dante, I think they could potentially do something. I will say it would be so, so, so exciting to see Ja and Ant-Man together on the court. I think both of them would complement each other well. I think Ant would finally get a point guard, a real point guard who could distribute the ball as well as go and get himself a bucket. And I think Ant would have somebody that he could rely on for at least 20 a game. Because I think when Ja is healthy and he's playing, clicking on all cylinders, he is a problem. I like that, too, if they can keep J-Mac. If they can keep J-Mac in that trade, too, J-Mac, Ant, and Ja, I think it could be something potentially to build for the future. Of course, as, you know, with Rudy and them still on the team, you got to do something with Rudy. You have got to get rid of Rudy this offseason. If you get rid of Julius Randle, you might as well get rid of Rudy, too. Maybe start Nas, or maybe continue to bring Nas off the bench. You go get somebody else out there But I think for me, the best trade package would probably be either Ja to Minnesota or Ja to Miami. And I know y'all thinking Miami, but think about it. He's not going to act up with the Godfather there. We all know who the Godfather is. And I'm not talking about Rick Pitino. I'm talking about Pat Riley, baby. I'm talking about Pat.
8: He's not the Godfather. Let's
6: I'm
8: not
6: talking about Pat.
8: He's the little godson. He's not the Godfather. He's the godson. He's not the Godfather. Rick Pitino's the Godfather. Here's the thing about sending him to Miami, though. You have to give up Tyler Hero. I don't think John Moran and Adebayo gets it done. I don't. If you
6: with Norman Powell and with Wiggins too.
8: I don't. But see, Wiggins.
6: Norman Powell was an All-Star this year too.
8: Yeah, but I think Wiggins is on the downside of his career right now.
6: Okay, I'm not mad at that.
8: I think he's more on the downside. I wouldn't say you keep Tyler Hero. If you could keep Tyler and give up Wiggins, to go with Powell.
6: If they offer Wiggins and Norman Powell, and you can keep Ja, Tyler Hero, and Bam, you doing it?
8: You gotta be able to keep Norman.
6: Okay.
8: You gotta be able to keep Norman because you're gonna. Here's the thing. Remember, you're gonna need a team now. It's showing you. OKC, see when they won the championship, 9-10 deep. The Knicks, 9-10 deep. It's taking you 9-10 deep to win a championship. Mm-hmm. I think if you get rid of Norman Powell, that's getting rid of some of your scoring. So I think you have to keep Norman. The Bulls. Bulls acquired Ja Morant and the number 3 pick. The Grizzlies get Patrick Ewing, Jalen Smith. Now, this would be great for the Bulls because they get the number 3 pick. But they're young. I think –
6: Josh Giddey and Ja?
8: You said who?
6: Josh Giddey and Ja?
8: It's not going to work.
6: I don't know if that moves the needle, yeah.
8: It's not going – well, it doesn't work because both of them do the same thing.
6: True.
8: So, somebody's not going to be happy because the ball's not going to be in the hand. Zeke, a landing spot for Ja, other than what we talked about. But you got to remember what you're trading him for to help and still help the team.
7: Yeah, to answer, both the questions, do any of these trades move the needle? I don't think so. I think we have to see how Ja performs. Can he actually stay healthy? Can he get back to playing winning basketball? But if I did have to put him on a team, I do think that the Phoenix Suns, I think that backcourt, Devin Booker would be able to take a lot of the scoring pressure off of Ja, where he can pull the defense out, and then Ja Morant, he's able to kind of still get downhill. I would like him keep him in the West and the Suns. That's what he's accustomed to. Honestly, I'd put him on the Kings. He needs to get his mind right. Put him on the Kings for 2 years. Wow. I think this, and then have him be the stop to another destination once he gets back right. I can see that happening too.
8: So,
6: hey, Zeke sending him the rock.
8: You said what?
6: Zeke sending him the rock.
7: You gotta prove it.
8: Well, here's the thing. What if he goes to the Kings and has a one? You sign. He could say on a 1 year deal. Puts up numbers and then he's out. Is that not a bad thing?
6: It's not a bad thing, but what do you think the trade value would be if they did that, though? Like, let's just say he goes to Sacramento, he averages 20 and 10. You're not moving off him for pennies on the dollar like you would right now.
8: That's true, too.
6: The price goes up if he plays well.
8: Yeah. It probably does. It probably does. I can see that.
6: Josh probably, what, like 25? 26? Mm-hmm.
8: Yeah. He's still got a lot
6: of... He's not even in really the prime yet in his career.
8: I want to keep it basketball. I just thought about this. Knicks win the championship. Do you still go trade for Giannis?
6: No, absolutely not. We run it back with the same exact team.
7: No, you don't.
6: I'm
7: surprised.
6: You get rid of Giannis? We throw all this on the table for Giannis? No way.
7: I'm appalled, actually.
6: No,
7: I'm surprised you said this because usually you're like, you can't run it back with the same team.
8: Exactly, B.
6: No.
8: Exactly.
6: No.
7: Run it back with the
6: this
7: same team
6: is set up to win, though.
8: No, B. It's okay, B. Here's what you have to understand. it gets that much harder next year to run it back. Right?
6: That's true.
8: Here's what you have to understand. The Knicks have young pieces that Milwaukee could build around. Here's the trade package that you do for Giannis. Mikal Bridges, McBride. I'm trying to think of the team. McBride.
6: Tyler Colic.
8: Yeah, because Tyler Colic.
6: He is busy. You know, funny?
8: He needs a chance. He just needs a chance. But you give up Tyler Colic, McBride, Bridges. You might have to part ways with Mitchell Robinson. You might. For Giannis. You're not making that trade? You still got Shamit. You still got Clarkson off the bench. You still got two other centers. You mean to tell me you're not making that trade? Zeke, do you pull the trigger on that trade?
7: I have to. The way the NBA is going to where the Knicks win, this is literally be the ninth, I think, different team to win a championship. You have to switch it up. Every other team that's won the championship hasn't made a big move. You have to switch it up. Every other team that's won a championship in the last 8 years, they've ran it back with the same exact team or got worse. You have to try to give yourself an edge by mixing it up.
8: B, you don't make that trade?
6: I do make the trade, but I make the trade with resentment because I know what this team has done. Granted, it'll be a different year, people will move and different things like that. But I think what Mike Brown has come in and implemented using his bitch, using Cat as the primary decision maker, letting OG, Mikael, all these other guys cook, Deuce McBride coming off the bench, hitting big threes. We're saying we're trading that for Giannis? Like, I get Giannis is a top 10 play, top five when healthy, if that. I just don't know if I move the needle this quick after winning a chip.
8: Here's the thing. If you want to stay in contention, you got to move it this. You got to move it now. You don't get Giannis after this year. You don't. You got to move the needle right now. You don't get Giannis he's not staying in Milwaukee another year. He's gone. You got to make this happen. And McBride, the way he's playing in his finals and the way he's playing the playoffs, bye, Deuce. He can't hit the stop.
6: I'm a fan of Deuce.
8: I am, but he's for Giannis. Bye, Deuce.
6: Okay, when you put it like that, okay.
8: Bye, Deuce.
6: And he still got Jose Alvarado.
8: Exactly, Jose.
6: Hey, quick side note: was that over and back?
8: No, the ball. So over and back is your feet and the ball have to be all on one side. Remember, his feet was over, but he was still dribbling back court. So in the NBA, the rule is, everything has to be on one side of the court. So if you look at it, because he was still dribbling, he did cross with his feet, but he was still dribbling the ball on the backside of the
6: half court line.
8: So that's why it wouldn't have been backcourt. In the NBA rule, because everybody was like, oh, that's a backcourt. No, you look up the rule.
6: When I saw it, I said, oh, my God, they missed that?
8: Yeah. Nah, his whole body and the ball have to be on that side of the court.
6: Okay.
8: So, yeah, that part of the game, I'm like, eh. But it didn't happen. We came back 29, and, you know, I'm this much closer, B, to getting orange and blue skies from Zeke. Like, I'm this much closer to getting orange and blue skies. We're up 3-1. There's no way it is kept. Brian, what did A Boogie say? Three things that's guaranteed?
6: Life, death, and the Knicks winning.
8: The 2026 NBA championship.
6: That's what he told me. That's what he told me.
8: That's what he said. That's what he said, right?
7: B, we came a long way from Dallas. A long way.
6: Oh, I did. In a short time.
8: I mean, what's that supposed to mean?
7: They turned around though. Ever since then, they didn't lose. They haven't lost. Lost one game.
8: Listen, one thing I'm gonna tell you is this: the Knicks have been actually playing great basketball in this playoffs. And I would love to see them run it back with Giannis in a New York uniform next year. Giannis and Kat, Jalen Brunson, OG. We got to be the favorites in the East. We get Giannis on that team. Tell me I'm lying.
6: I agree.
8: With that being said, we got to hit this break. It's yours truly, the Brooklyn Boy, right here on the BGC Sports Network. It's the Empire Sports Radio Show. Zeke's in the building. Chop it up, 757's in the building. Hey, Boogie, you're missing a heck of a show, man. I know you're in New York at a graduation. It's okay. I know you're getting some of that fresh New York air, getting a slice, getting some of that halal food. Gotta get it. New York City's the best, baby. We'll be back.
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8: 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Like,
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29: 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I'm going to just name off these stats that Drake May is either first or second in quarterback situations. First in overall QBR, deep throw QBR, under pressure, on the road, when trailing, in the pocket, outside the numbers, past the sticks, zone coverage, versus the blitz, versus straight dropbacks, and versus two high safeties. He's all number one in those stats, statistically, in quarterback rating situations.
8: Hold up.
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8: And we're back. Segment 3. Yours truly, the Brooklyn Boy, right here on the BGC Network. It's the Empire Sports Radio Show. Brian's in the building. Zeke's in the building. Let's move on. We're going to move on to the NFL, fellas. Top NFL or quarterback wide receiver duo. And we'll name off a few, and if there's some other ones that you guys can think of, we could talk about that. Of course, with the newly acquired A.J. Brown, you got Drake May and A.J. Brown. You got Josh Allen and D.J. Moore. Bo Nix and Jalen Waddle. Aaron Rodgers and Michael Pittman Jr. Brock Purdy and Mike Evans. Jackson Dart. They got Odell Beckham, but I'm putting Malik Nabers up there. Jalen Hurts and Mekhi Lemon. You could say Joe Burrow and Joe Burrow and
7: Chase. Yep.
8: Chase.
7: So Stafford and Puka.
8: Stafford and Puka. We'll start with, you know, one team we definitely can't name is definitely the Washington, you know, the Commanders.
6: So happy that you said that. I am so happy that you said that because I have a problem with this list. I don't see Jaden Daniels or Terry McLaurin up here. And I have a problem with that.
8: I mean, they're not one of the best. You think they're so? Let me ask you this.
6: I think they're better.
7: This list was ranking the newly combined duos. This doesn't have all the duos.
6: Okay. McCollum and Jalen Hurts. That's what we're doing. We're not that much.
8: Okay, so let me ask you this question then. Okay, you got the best wide receiver, best quarterback tandem or whatever. Do you feel like your tandem is top 10, B?
6: Nah, I wouldn't even. I'm not even going to do that. I'm going to say top 10. I wouldn't go that far. I would say top 15. I think if we're talking about recently, too, Jaden Daniels is coming off an injury-riddled season, so is Terry McLaurin. But I think if you look at their first year and we compare that to some of the duos now, I think that they could be in that discussion of top 10. But as of recently coming off of the year that they both came off of, nah, I wouldn't do that. Even though I'm a fan, I can't do that, though.
8: Okay.
6: Because I didn't think about Puka and Stafford and them and everything that Zeke just said. I forgot all about Puka and Stafford.
8: Okay, so let's do this. Here's the question we're gonna pose. Give me your top three quarterback wide receiver tandem in the NFL right now.
6: Okay, I'm definitely going to go Drake May, A.J. Brown. Even though we haven't seen it yet, I think it's going to be really, really good. Two, I would probably go with Matthew Stafford and Puka. And three, you know I got to go with my guy. 17, he just got DJ Moore. We got to put him in there. Top three. I like that. That's a good top three. I ain't going to lie.
8: Give me
6: would be Purdy and Mike Evans, though. I like that, too.
8: I was about to say, give me an honorable mention. Okay. Zeke, who you got?
7: All right, my top three, I would go with Joe Burrow and Ja'Marr Chase at number three, Stafford and Puka at number two, and then A.J. Brown and Drake May at number one. We already know, and I got high hopes. You know, he was able to get Diggs 1,000 yards. So I think A.J. Brown is going to be a great addition. And if I do get how to do like an honorable mention, I do think Jared Goff and Amara St. Brown, that's a guaranteed 1,300 yards each and every year with like 7-8 touchdowns. So I would have that as my honorable mention.
8: No particular order. I think this year we're about to see a different Josh Allen with having a true number one receiver.
6: Yes.
8: So I got to definitely go with Josh Allen and DJ Moore. I'm also going to go with I always got to go with Joe Beasy and Ja'Marr Chase. Joe Beasy's definitely I got to go with Stafford and Puka. One that y'all did not mention, this is going to be my honorable mention. The year that they had, that he had last year, Sam Darnold and JSN. That tandem duo right there was just one of the best duos in football. I mean, they coming off a Super Bowl, Super Bowl win. What JSN did, he was like unstoppable last year. I mean, it was almost like he was averaging what, 8 to 10 catches a game, which is unreal.
7: I think for a stretch, he had like 100 plus, like for like 8 games, 9 games straight.
8: And the thing about it, when as a defense, you know that you got to stop him, and he was like the only person you really had to stop, and he was still doing this. So it's like, how does a person get that open or still get open? But aren't they losing the offensive coordinator?
7: Yep, he's a head coach for the Raiders.
8: Right.
6: Yeah, cool.
8: So it's about to be real interesting this year is to see if they can still do what they do on the offensive side of the ball, because Kubiak
6: was. And they lost Kenneth Barkley too. Which opened up the passing game.
8: Yeah, but you still got Charbonnet though. But Charbonnet's coming off ACL.
6: Yeah, that's tough.
1: I don't know if they'll be that effective with running the ball. But they probably
7: that's
1: got
7: a big part of Sam Darnold's game is that play action pass.
1: For sure.
8: So let's get into the dark horses of the MVP race this year. And these are the top nine that they put as dark horses. Number nine, they got Bijan Robinson of the Atlanta Falcons. Eight was Kyler Murray of the Vikings. Seven was Baker Mayfield of Buccaneers. Six is Jalen Hurts. Five is Sam Darnold. Four was Jaden Daniels. Three was Jared Goff. Two is Trevor Lawrence. One was Brock Purdy. Of dark horses to win the MVP. Does Josh Allen won the MVP last year, right? If I'm not mistaken, right?
7: Stafford won.
8: Has 17 ever won one? Yeah, he won it the year before. He
7: stole one from Lamar.
1: Don't do that, Zeke. Don't do that.
7: He stole it from Lamar. Lamar had more touchdowns, more yards. He stole it.
8: Zeke, he had a better – if we're talking about the year that he had that year, he had a better overall year. Stats, yeah, of course Lamar's going to eat the stat game up. What are we talking about? Overall 17? Come on, Zeke.
1: Thank you.
7: That's the case. Drake should have got it last year.
8: Now, stop it, Zeke. Don't do that to yourself. Don't do it. Zeke, he had good numbers against weak teams. So let's not get it twisted. He had great numbers against the bottom tier league opponents, Zeke.
7: He played the most top 10 defenses in the league last year.
8: What top 10?
7: He played seven of the top 10 defenses.
8: And who? Name those. Who did Josh play?
7: I'm about to pull them up. I got the stats to prove.
8: Yeah, pull that up. I want to hear this one. Pull up the teams that y'all beat that had a great defense. Top 10 defense.
7: At time of us playing them, hold on, watch this. We played the Houston Texans. We played the Broncos. Cleveland had a number four defense. Played the Chargers, played the Seahawks, played the Buffalo Bills, played New Orleans.
8: New Orleans didn't have no top 10 defense.
7: Yes, they did. They were number 10 in total defense last year.
8: Wow. Did not know that.
1: I didn't know that neither.
8: Wow.
1: Maybe they did.
8: Yeah, but the teams you named really didn't have an offense to match. Like, come on, Zeke, let's be real.
7: They didn't, but he still put up yards against good defense. Can't say he didn't play good defenses.
8: I don't know, Zeke. Okay. This year, I got a tougher schedule. He's got an elite wide receiver. We'll see what happens this year.
7: Yep.
8: We will definitely see what happens this year against –
7: we got a core now, so I'm not worried. We have a core.
8: All right. So, start with you, Zeke. Brian, your dark horse for MVP, is he on that list, or is you picking somebody else?
1: He's definitely on that list. Did you mention number five, Jaden Daniels? I think coming off the rookie year that he had, I think a lot of people were in that trajectory talking about, wow, what could Jaden Daniels potentially do in year two? It was obviously cut short due to injury, but I think that because we're not favored, we're looked at as the bottom of the bottom in our division. If he comes out and plays well, I think it would propel him way higher than anybody else could possibly win the MVP. He's my guy. I got him right. Five. Hey, five, I'm right with you, Jaden. Hit me, JD, five. Hey, we need a show, five.
8: Wow.
1: Yes.
8: Zeke, who's your dark horse?
7: My dark horse is going to be Bijan Robinson. He was my pick last year to get Offensive Player of the Year, but I do think he steps up. Under Stefanski, even though I hate him as a I think he's a terrible coach if you're a quarterback. But I think he can get a team to move. He has won Coach of the Year, I think, twice. I think he's going to be able to get Bijan Robinson the ball in space. And what Bijan is able to do, not only in the pass game, but in the run game, Tua's there. I think Drake London and Kyle Pitts will open him up a little bit more this year. I'm going to go Bijan. I think he can be one of those guys where we're looking at definitely Combined yards, well over 2,000 combined yards receiving and rushing. Well over.
8: It's not a bad one. I'm going to go with Brock Purdy with that offense. McCaffrey, Kittle, and Mike Evans. That's an offense that he can

0: Because Tua is the quarterback, it all depends on Tua taking the pressure off of Bijan. Because if defenses can put 7 to 8 in the box and stop the running, then they make it Tua throw the ball, then it helps. But Tua's got to be effective for this to help Bijan Robinson. He has to be.
1: Let me ask y'all this. Do y'all really think that the MVP would go to anybody other than a quarterback? We've seen Saquon have dynamic years when he could have broke Eric Dickerson's record, and I thought he should have got MVP that year when he was snubbed. Do we live in a damn time now where anybody besides the quarterback position will get MVP? That's the only reason why I didn't go with Bijan, really, for real, for real. It's because I know it's really, they say it's MVP and it's most valuable, but we all know it's a quarterback award.
2: To answer, I mean, I think it would definitely be tough. I think if a running back had like a spectacular year, and then the thing with versus Bijan and Saquon, I think that the Falcons are gonna throw the ball to Bijan a little bit more than the Eagles threw to Saquon, even though he put up all those yards. That would be the only way, but I mean, to your point, B, I mean, it would take a historic season for them to get it. It would be tough.
0: Yeah, I think it's because the quarterback has the ball in his hands 95% of the time, they're pretty much going to give it to a quarterback. Bijan, do I think Bijan is that guy?
1: I
0: Bijan,
1: do.
0: I think Bijan, honestly, can we honestly say Bijan right now is probably better than Saquon?
2: Right now, I think so. I think right now. Now, 2 years ago, no, but right now, I think he is.
0: I would take Bijan before I take Saquon right now. If Fantasy Football League comes up, we're doing a draft, and it's and the two running backs, if it's Bijan or Saquon, I'm taking Bijan. Saquon had a bad year last year, and now AJ Brown's going. They're probably gonna be leaning on that run a lot more because we already know Jalen Hurts cannot throw the ball like that. So teams already know how to stop. Make Jalen throw the ball. I like Bijan Robinson to give me more than what I think Saquon can give me. Fellas, we gotta end the show. Any last words before we get up out of here?
2: Hey, another great show. Next time we'll be up here. Maybe the Knicks are the champs. We'll see.
1: You know, I voted for the Knicks to win the NBA Finals, but I do not want them to win in San Antonio. If San Antonio can extend it to one game, I want to see Olivia Benson and Ice-T and Nas, everybody. I want to see the Garden go crazy when he says 3-2-1. I need that, New York. It was a great show. Hey, Boog, we miss you, baby.
0: Hey, the Garden last night after that win, I don't know if y'all stayed up to watch, but nobody left the arena.
2: Yeah, it's crazy.
0: Everybody was, it was like New Year's Eve, like they just wanted to chill. I feel you, B, but I don't want to take that chance. If San Antonio happens to beat us, I understand. But we got to win when we got to win. It'd be great to win in New York, but we're going to take over San Antonio. It don't matter. It don't matter. Because by the time this next show comes, Sergeant Blue Skies, baby. Your 2026 champ, NBA champion, New York Knicks. Holla at your boy. We got to go. See y'all next show. We out.
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5: 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The Dallas Wings secured a decisive 85-70 victory over the Phoenix Mercury last night at a sold-out College Park Center in Arlington. Paige Beckers was completely unguardable, exploding for a season-high 31 points on an incredibly efficient 70% shooting, dropping 24 points in the first half alone, and stuffed the stat sheet with 6 rebounds and 5 assists. Jessica Shepherd recorded her 7th double-double of the season, dominating down low with 17 points, 10 rebounds, and a team-high 7 assists. The Wings completely overpowered Phoenix inside, outscoring them 50-22 in paint points. AZ Fudd added another 17 points, helping Dallas blow the game open in the third quarter by outscoring Phoenix 25-16. 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

0: Coach Eddie Scott. The other man in the room is back, y'all. He's back. You know I missed your rump roast. Are you feeling better, Coach Eddie?
1: I'm feeling 1,000% better. Man, I was going through it last week. Look, I was in so much pain and could not get healthy, but I'm doing 1,000% better. So I appreciate y'all doing the show without me. I'm glad to be back. Chauncey, my brother, how you feeling?
2: Full dog. How we doing?
0: Ladies and gentlemen, let me just slip something in there a little bit. So we have our wonderful special guest, Chauncey Sanders, joining us again this week. Now, Chauncey, okay, and Coach Eddie Scott share something in common. Gentlemen, cook.
1: That's right. So we both are alum of our industrious HBCU.
2: That's right.
1: Alabama A&M Bulldogs, baby.
2: 1875's finest. Indeed. That's right. Yes.
1: Listen. So he's a brother. He's one of my brothers now for life. That's good to know.
2: Yes, sir.
1: My brother for life.
2: Yes, sir. I have to make sure we got you down in the Cleveland group chat. I got to make sure we got you in the Cleveland group chat.
1: Definitely got to jump in.
0: This is just like kismet. I had no idea that the two of you went to the same HBCU, right?
1: Yeah, it's good to know.
2: Incredible. Yeah.
0: All right. I know that we're tight on time because we have our eyes on this upcoming Spurs Knicks game, first game of the NBA Finals. But before we go, let's jump right in. I want to understand what y'all feeling about this breaking news that Myles Garrett has left the building, ladies and gentlemen. He is now in Los Angeles Rams. What are you both feeling about it? Was this a good trade? Bad trade? Do you have mixed feelings? I'm going to start with Chauncey first.
2: I feel good about it. I actually feel really good about the trade. I believe that Myles Garrett is a tremendous talent, transcendent talent. However, I thought that there was times where he questioned his leadership and questioned his passion for the team and where he stands with the team. And I thought last year was a clear indication, despite the contract and their talks amongst both the team side and also his personal side on how they see things going, a Browns for life. Well, that didn't guarantee that, you know, you can be a Browns for life with another uniform on, right? You can come back and retire as a Brown in your later years. So, you know, all of that just felt like smoke and mirrors. I think that this trade was in the works probably prior to. I know Andrew Berry loves to have conversations surrounding trades and making moves during the ownership meetings that are right prior to the draft. And I thought this was a perfect match for this team because you're getting another first round pick here in Jarrett Verse, if you will, a young, great talent, comes from a winning program, a winning organization that understands what it takes. And then I think can also put a fire under these guys here in this Brown and Orange locker room, so that they are still on the winning side of things. You know, I think that it's something when you get a player from a winning organization because they do so much for your locker room because they saw better, they saw different. And I think Verse having just some taste of success during these last 2 years, especially, you know, being just a win away from arguably a Super Bowl, I think does this locker room a great deal, this organization a great deal. And it also does us well as well as fans, because we're getting ready to see another great talent on a defensive line.
1: Thanks.
0: Okay. So Coach Eddie, jump in on this.
1: I couldn't agree with him more. So when the first happened, I know a lot of Browns fans were disappointed. Oh, we lose Myles Garrett. They're tanking the season, but they have to understand, yes, we lost Myles Garrett, but we got Verse, and Verse is like, so you have Myles Garrett tier, and then you have the people up under him, and he's right up under him in my eyes. In his first 2 years, you got to think he's a 2-time Pro Bowler, Defensive Rookie of the Year. He is a stud, and essentially he's a first round draft pick. So you're going younger, getting just someone who's just as talented. No, he's not a Myles Garrett, but he is as talented and has a ceiling that has no. Has a sky with no limit on there. So Only downfall that I do have on Verse is his firing off the ball isn't as fast as Myles Garrett, but he gets to where he needs to be. He's actually a better run stopper than Myles Garrett. Overall was a great, great pick. And I think that they was not going to make that trade if he was not part of the trade. So I think it was a good trade. I actually think we had one in that trade because we're getting younger. Like I said, a defensive end who just as talented as Myles Garrett, and you're getting draft picks on top of that. So I think that was actually a win for the Browns.
0: Okay, here is where I'm stuck on. First of all, I'm decades older than both of you gentlemen, and I cannot tell you how many times I've heard exactly what both of you have just said. You know, the future. We're always in this constant rebuilding mode. I mean, when I look, it's business. The game has changed. It's not that me as a fan was attached to Myles Garrett. I don't know the man. He didn't know me. He ain't thinking about nobody like me. Okay. With respect. My question though was, could the Browns, because this was one area that fans felt, okay, the defense, you know, we really don't have to focus on it because we know what we have. Despite a new DC coming in, we know the pieces that we have. Would it have been too much to wait until maybe like midseason? Because by then we would have played the Baltimore Ravens and Pittsburgh Steelers. Okay. Nope. So you don't think the Rams would have still been there? Talk to me, gentlemen.
1: No, it was a bad trade. I'm sorry. Go ahead.
2: Go ahead, Eddie.
1: I think it was a now trade. Now, one, because he's getting used to the team already, so he get the OTAs, he get the benefits of being around the team and adjusting to the defensive coordinator, the new defensive coordinator, the new schemes that he may have to run in this organization, compared to coming midseason. And learning, having to learn a new playbook, a new way of playing, new schemes. As we always talk about, schemes matter. A new technique as far as what I'm doing with the Browns and what's my position I'm doing with the Browns, like what my leadership role with the Browns. So I think doing it now, you're getting rid of someone who didn't want to be here. Myles Garrett did not want to be a Brown anymore. He loves the team in general, because of the fans, that he spoke on that before. Like, hey, I like the fans, but I want to win now. And they're kind of in the rebuild mode, even though I feel they put a lot of pieces in play to win now. But I think they're still a year away from even being in that contendership. But you got a player who inverse who can be a centerpiece of that rebuild.
0: Okay, Chauncey.
2: Percent agree there with Eddie. I think that this was a moment that had to be done. You did not want that gray cloud being over your head during training camp season. You already have a quarterback competition, and with the new head coach, the last thing he wants to do is continue to have to blatantly lie to the media about where Myles Garrett and him are in their relationship, right? So I thought this was good. It's a good monkey to get off their back. They can continue on. I think it's a clear indication that they are in a rebuild. And I think they've stayed transparent with the fans. You know, they're not hiding it. They're showing, and they're also making moves that I think make a ton of sense. This draft capital that they have now is beyond glorious for whether it's, you know, the head coach that we have now and Todd Monken or whoever's there in the future, and also including who's going to be our quarterback in the future as well. I think those are two things that are still out there for the jury, if you will. And so with that, I think Andrew Berry has ton of room to continue to create young talent, bring in young talent here for this team. He also has room to make a trade if he needs to acquire a piece that can allow us to bolster ourselves or also move us into contention a lot quicker than we'd like, right? You've seen it in previous trades, in trade deals where you've sent multiple picks to get that star talent. We just saw it now, of course, with the Myles Garrett trade. So I think this leaves a ton of room and a ton of space for us to grow and continue to build post Deshaun Watson, post Baker Mayfield, Myles Garrett, Nick Chubb era of the Cleveland Browns.
0: Okay, so I'm tracking with you, and then I got hung up on two things that you said. Mm-hmm. The coach doesn't have to continue to lie, and now the team can be transparent. I mean, I'm stuck on Eddie. Coach Eddie, help me out. A couple months ago, Andrew Berry was like, Miles Garrett's not even on the table for conversation. Okay. And at the end of the 24-25 season, I distinctly remember his postseason presser talking about, no, we're not in rebuild mode. Like, how can the fans trust, gentlemen? Talk to me, Coach Eddie.
1: So here's the thing. I don't feel we're rebuilding anymore. I think we're, and hear me, I'm not saying we don't have, I think we have pieces to build off of. Rebuilding means I'm trying to blow it all up and start over. I'm already starting over. I already went younger. I think now I can build, I have pieces I can build around. So I'm no longer rebuilding, because rebuilding, I'm starting from the ground up. Now I can build around key pieces and key players from the defensive standpoint, even the offensive standpoint. Only thing I think more of a question now in the locker room is quarterback play. And I heard Chauncey speak on it, and it was really good, and I would love for him to build off of what he just said. But in the quarterback room, for me, and I told you, Ms. Blue, I'm going Deshaun Watson. Deshaun will be my quarterback. I'm that's me right now. I'm putting Deshaun out there. I don't think Shador is ready right now. He has shown flashes, but I think if we put him in the fire right now, it's a good chance that he could be a Sam Darnold who fold, then get to the team, and then a couple of teams later, then explode as to show who he is, because we put him in the fire too fast. But y'all tell me what y'all think.
0: Chauncey, bring it in.
2: First I'll address, I know you wanted to hear me talk a little bit more. I think they made great strides in their draft picks this upcoming year. Of course, having a defensive rookie of the year in your draft class, and he wasn't even one of the first picks in your draft class that you have. That's awesome to have. But I think that this team is still under the guise of that there are still to some degree rebuilding with all of this young talent. And I don't think it's a terrible thing either. Of course, I think there's ways that they might be able to win. Their opponents this upcoming year are a bit favorable. One of the easier schedules in the entire league. But nonetheless, I think the Browns have that question of quarterback and coach. And when you have the worst quarterback and coach duo in the division, well, it doesn't boil out well for you. And that's without saying, I think it's all due respect with Todd Monk, and I think he deserves to at least have that respect of, what his resume has presented in previous years. But when I look at this division from Taylor to even in Pittsburgh, and you go into Cincinnati, and then maybe Baltimore, you know, even with Minter, you're still kind of looking sideways. Is he better? Is he not? But I think that this duo that the Browns have right now is a true on spell for top pick, right? If Deshaun Watson is starting, I think that's an issue for Shador Sanders. I've heard eerie same sentiments coming from the locker room. I had a trusted source that talked to me just last month, if not a couple weeks ago, and may mention that some of the guys are starting to kind of they're starting to see themselves through Deshaun Watson a bit. And I was taken back when they said that, because
0: why you know, yeah.
2: Well, if I'm new to the locker room, I would be very surprised at myself being able to resonate more with a guy like Deshaun Watson at this point in time than someone that's just fresh coming into the league, does not necessarily have that type of background attached to him. And just put it out there. I mean, if I'm Shador Sanders, that sounds like big trouble. I think we're past the point right now, as Todd Monken said, I don't think this is a matter of Dylan versus Shador or Dylan versus Deshaun. I think this is a matter of Deshaun versus Shador. And as OTAs mentioned today, he says we have two starting level caliber quarterbacks.
0: Okay.
2: The third one, it has to be out. And with that, I think that I would rather go with Shador, given the fact that we've traded Miles Garrett. I think that's our sign right there. Start younger. See what you have. I think we understand what we have with Deshaun Watson. And to be quite honest, today I wasn't too pleased after what I saw in OTAs either. It's still being intercepted in the red zone on 7-on-7. That's just something that I think is a no-no in the league as a quarterback.
0: Okay, so listen, before we come back on the other side, I want you to remember what you just said. Interceptions in the red zone, 7-on-7, because that is Coach Eddie's expertise. And I know right now he knows I'm about to ask, is it the player or the scheme? So, folks, hold on. We had a great conversation going. You're listening to the Locker Room Readout on the BGC Sports Network.
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0: And welcome back to the second segment of the Locker Room Readout. Listen, y'all, this is the episode you want to tune into. I have two of the greats, okay? Coach Eddie Scott and Chauncey, what? Not Billups, Chauncey Sanders, okay? Both alums of Alabama A&M. It doesn't get any better than this. So, Coach Eddie, I want to pick right up where Chauncey left us at before the break. Speaking on Deshaun Watson, red zone, 7-on-7 interceptions, what's your takeaway from the little bit that Chauncey gave to us?
1: So I get it. I understand where people come. He threw interceptions. I didn't see it today. I don't know. I wasn't in tune with it today. I'm just going off what he said. I don't know. I mean, he threw. So interceptions happen. First of all, let's clear that up. There's not one perfect quarterback who never threw an interception. My thing is it like a bonehead interception? Is it just was a good defensive scheme that caused the interception? Like what went into that interception is something that I have to look into. Number one. Number two. My thing is this: we have in 7-on-7. We all know what it is. It's you got to pass the ball anyways. So it's easier for me to set up a defense to stop you and or intercept you compared to if you got linemen running, you can run the ball, pass the ball, you know what I'm saying, 11-on-11 is a little bit different. So I can understand giving up interceptions, but it depends on were they like boneheaded interceptions? Like, come on, man, you should have never threw that ball. Like, you know what I'm saying? If it was me trying to make a play fit through a window and it got jumped, undercut, then okay, that things happen. Defense do win battles. Like, I understand everybody think quarterbacks are never to make a mistake, but there's a defense for a reason. And as a defensive coordinator, listen, I'm teaching, especially in 7-on-7, I'm teaching my guys to undercut, to give the perception of being open to make the jump, you know what I'm saying, on that ball. Okay. So it all depends. Again, I didn't see it. I have to go back and watch the OTAs from today. So Chauncey gonna have to speak on a little bit more on what happened because I wasn't there. So I didn't get to watch it today. So, but if that was the case, I'm okay with an interception, depending on how the interception happened.
0: Chauncey, can you speak more about what the situation was? Maybe color that up for Coach Eddie.
2: Yeah, it was just a red zone play. I think Deshaun still has habits of forcing the ball when there's nothing there. And that's something that may come with just not having enough gameplay under his belt just yet. And B, I think it's also just still looking at decision-making. You know, as the Browns have tried a new technique here with this new coaching staff, you see a lot of the quarterbacks now have GoPros attached to their helmets to get that extra vision on where things are going wrong. You know, they're going to pause it and say, hey, you might have missed that guy hitting the mesh there. And I think Deshaun is just trying to it just looked like he was forcing it there and it just ended up with an interception. But
1: okay.
2: I think that, you know, when you have a head coach that is as vocal as he is now, you know, opposed to the previous head coach. And he mentions that it's pretty embarrassing that our quarterbacks are throwing interceptions in 7-on-7. That's four less players on the field on each side. I have to agree with them. And I have to evaluate it based on his messaging and on his wording there. So
0: you just use the word plural, quarterbacks.
2: Correct.
0: Was Sanders doing similar?
2: No, well, I'm basing just on the fact that no one has, this is an equal opportunity here. You know,
1: I'm not giving one or the other. So no one has stood out, is what you're pretty much saying.
2: I'm saying right now, I don't think no one stood out in OTA.
1: And that's my thing. If no one stood out, I can see both sides of the fence. No one stood out, go with the younger. I can understand that part. But my thing is, no one stood out, go with the veteran who is proven, yes, he has had a rough couple years with the Browns. Let's be honest. And I said this before. How many quarterbacks that was under the last regime were good?
0: Yeah.
1: You know what I'm saying? You have to think about that too.
2: Well, we're good, or are we saying we're good in the last regime?
1: In the last regime.
2: Well, let's keep it real here. He made Deshaun Watson may not have worked, but Joe Flacco looked pretty well.
1: No, if you look at Joe Flacco's numbers, interception
2: played more games.
1: Touchdown ratio was horrible, but he was winning. He was winning, but the defense was great. The defense was number one in the league. Number one, number two, they bailed us out a lot of games that we should have lost. If you go back and watch those games, we should have lost. If the defense didn't bail us out,
2: we wouldn't
1: be having this Joe Flacco talk.
2: Flacco
1: looked like he looked really bad, but yes, he made good plays down the field where he throw a bomb and somebody go get it. But if you overall look, his numbers, interception to touchdown ratio, was bad.
0: Let me just throw this in there because I want both of you to continue this conversation. Yes, Flacco had more touchdowns, but to Coach Eddie's point, his touchdown to interception ratio was 1.59 compared to Watson's at 2.56, right? So for me, it's like, how do you compare apples to oranges? Because I think both of you have a point. What do you think?
2: Just look at the play on the field. I think Flacco was a more suitable quarterback for the offense that Stefanski wanted to run. And if that's the case, then I think you can look at it. And it's easy to say, well, look at his numbers. You know, his numbers are a bit skewed now after last season. But if you go directly after the moment he took over from that 2023-24 season, well, it's a bit different. And, you know, that team is completely different last year, right? Oh, you're moving off of Amari Cooper in that year. Now it's Jerry Jeudy, and we saw the amount of drops. Let's just go back to week one of last season, right? Yeah. That's a winnable game if catches are made and field goals are made. So it goes on to say that this might be a different team if that win is down, right? And it goes on much, much deeper than that. And you can touch on that with Deshaun as well, but I don't think that anyone right now would necessarily say that, would necessarily argue that there's an argument to truly be made there between Deshaun and Flacco at this point in time, after the last time we saw Deshaun on the field for the Cleveland Browns.
0: Yeah. But let me ask you this, and Coach Eddie, I'm going to toss this to you. How different did you see the offensive schemes change when Watson was on the field compared to Flacco? Like, was it the same scheme?
1: No, it was totally different because you have a mobile quarterback versus a non-mobile quarterback. The play calling was totally different. When you had Flacco in the game, it was more down the field passing compared to when Watson was in the game. He did a lot of short routes to help out Watson where he could be more mobile than anything. And I thought that was hurting Watson's game, because if you actually look at Watson, yes, he's mobile, but he is a pocket quarterback. He just happened to be a mobile quarterback as well. And the blocking was horrible with Watson, and he was still winning games for us. It was just he wasn't winning them in with big down the field plays like Flacco was doing. He has won games for us. Like it just wasn't as pretty as people would say as Flacco did it. But it's two different kinds of quarterbacks.
0: So Chauncey, I see you kind of emoting physically, physiologically. What are your thoughts?
2: There's only maybe two games to me in Deshaun Watson's career that comes to mind that I would equate to him actually winning the game or being the better quarterback on the field that day of. And that was Tennessee Titans and the Baltimore Ravens game, where he initially was hurt, where he completed you know, those consecutive passes and led a drive for the Browns, where we thought that's the Deshaun Watson we're going to get when he gets back on the field. And he just wasn't. You know, I think I look back and, you know, we talk about schematics here for a moment. Well, when you have a quarterback making $230 million and he has a certain play style, well, the offense is going to be conformed to his play style. So, you know, they're not going to play the same play style with Flacco than they are with Watson. However, when Watson did have his offense out there, right? Stefanski went and consulted with several people about Deshaun Watson's previous schemes in Houston. And they went and got people to surround him to make sure that this offense made more sense, correct? Like, you had Nick Chubb coming back, but you also had Kareem Hunt there as well, being brought back to help with this offense. I just thought there were so many ways that they tried to help Deshaun than more so they did with Flacco. And it also is to the point, too, of Flacco plays better in Stefanski's system that he wants to play, not more so than what Stefanski wanted to play in Deshaun's system that would best tailor for him.
1: Correct.
2: So that can also be said as well.
1: And that's where I'm going with, like, as a coach, if I have a quarterback that plays a certain way, I'm going to make my system fit him, especially if I'm looking to build around him. I have to get out of my own way and build a system around that said quarterback. Like, I'm gonna go a little old school with like a Michael Vick type of quarterback. Mm-hmm. I'm not gonna play my kind of football that I'm used to coaching when I have a Michael Vick. I'm conform to his style of play. I don't feel personally Stefanski did that with Deshaun Watson. I don't know about what Mumpkin could do. I just know from what I see with what he did when he got Lamar Jackson, how he conformed his gameplay around Lamar, not the other way around, not making Lamar conform to him.
0: So what do you think about that, Chauncey? You know, you have your finger on the pulse with Monken. I mean, which way are you leaning?
2: You know what? I'm leaning that Monken is going to do what's best for this offense. I think he's going to tailor something that fits well for Deshaun and Shador. I think it'll be a system that's eerie similar to what they did in Baltimore. But I think personnel-wise, he understands what he has at quarterback. It's not Lamar Jackson, right? For either one of these two guys, you know, Deshaun's right. Coming off of a Achilles two-time injury.
0: Mm-hmm.
2: You know, people forget that he tore it again. Mm-hmm. And so with that, you know, it's a different Deshaun Watson than I think than we can expect. But also, you know, Shador Sanders, as he famously quoted, does not have his father's speed. So, you know, this is going to be an offense that I think comes out in more shotgun formation. I would expect a little pistol as well. I wouldn't expect the quarterbacks to be under center that much unless they're attacking the run truly. You know, I would expect less play action just based off of the fact that, you know, this was a very play action heavy team with Stefanski. I think Monken will go elsewhere with the offense this upcoming year. And I expect the receivers to really, really relish in this offense. They're going to love it because, you know, it's going to be faster play. I think they're going to try to get out and run on teams very quickly. A lot of mesh routes. I'd expect a lot of from as we saw in Baltimore, I would expect these receivers to be able to get downfield very quickly because they're going to be looking to get that ball out.
0: Now, thank you for that, Chauncey. And Coach, help me out here. I did not hear Chauncey even intimate that we have a running back.
2: Oh, no. I anticipate that we have a running game.
0: Okay.
2: We're going to attack with the run. We're going to get out there. But I expect us from a passing situation, mm-hmm. because I think historically the Browns have always had a truly well-run running game machine, if you ask me, right? You go back from Jim Brown to today where we are with Judkins and Dylan Sampson, I think we've always been in great shape. Nick Chubb being thrown in there, Jamal Lewis being there at some point. They've always had a pretty good running game.
1: My favorite who was underrated was Willie Green.
2: I was going to go Willie Green. I was also thinking McGahee made a stop here in Cleveland. You know, the running game has never, what's that, Carlos Hyde and that crew during the early Baker years.
0: What about Raheem Sanders? Is he still on the team?
2: I would anticipate, but you never
0: know. You heard anything, Coach Eddie?
2: You never know when you go.
1: I don't think he is. I'm with Chauncey. I have to go look, but I don't think he is anymore.
0: Okay. So you guys are feeling comfortable about where we're at with the running back position?
1: Yeah, I think we're good on the running back side, yeah.
0: Okay, so final thoughts on this, Coach Eddie, from you in terms of which way you may feel Monken is going to lean, the system around the quarterback or something different?
1: From his history as an offensive coordinator, I tend to lean more towards the system around the quarterback he chooses rather than putting the quarterback in his system.
0: And do you feel like, based on what you know of him, who is the better quarterback to start with based on that?
1: Okay, so based on that, I would still say it will be DeSean. In my mind for Monken, I think it will be DeSean, and taking my opinion out of it where I feel like DeSean should start, I think taking that out of it, I really think that Monken is feeling that the veteran presence will be a little bit better for his offense. And now, granted, he loves Shador, though. He has said that he really likes Shador. But I think in this offense right now, he's going to let DeSean.
0: See, I get so confused because I just feel like, I don't know, maybe I'm having a relationship with the Cleveland Browns and I can't trust anything they say. So do you really feel that Coach Monken feels that way about Shador, or because of, I mean, I think it was this last week, the stats came out between his jersey sales and everything else, merchandising, he now holds the record for revenue. I think it was like 17 and a half million dollars. Like, do you really feel Coach feels that way, or just playing the political aspect of the game of football?
1: Well, as in my mind, he really feels that way. I mean, he spoke on it before as he wanted, if it was his choice, they would have drafted Shador first round if it was up to him. When he was in Baltimore, he really wanted Shador. And that's saying a lot because you have a Lamar Jackson, but you're looking at Lamar Jackson is injury prone lately. So if I could have a Shador under my belt, that'd be great. So I think personally that it is something true. Yes, I get it. The Browns have been lying to us lately, but I think it would be true. But Chauncey, you'll be better off to speak on that because you're like right there in the mix with them.
2: Sorry, they're just a bit muted for a moment. But, you know, I've thought about it, and I think you're right, Eddie. I think that, you know, with these guys at QBs, I think it's more of a political game. But I don't think we have the head coach that we previously did that was as willing to play the political game, right? Let's just think about the cards that were being dealt, you know, so many from fathers showing highlight videos and spotlighting situations that did not put the team in its best interest, to several leagues, to also, you know, quarterback situations, acquiring quarterbacks that came with baggage initially. You know, those things are interesting and they're delicate. And, you know, with the media in our media landscape here in Cleveland, you have to be willing to play those games. You know, you don't want guys coming into training camp, you know, kind of playing less to the degree that they feel like you think you can get out of them. You know, you don't want to lose the locker room saying the wrong things. And so I think he has to play the game that he has to, even though I think our current head coach is going to be much more vocal. He's going to be much, much more vocal than the previous one was about situations. He's not going to hold his tongue back on when he likes things or if he dislikes things. Then I also think he plays a good game, too, as well as protecting his quarterbacks as well. It's been quite some time since Shador Sanders has spoke at a press conference, and I think that is for a reason.
1: I didn't realize that. You are 100% right about that.
0: The last that I heard, there were people in their feelings because I didn't hear it. I didn't see it. But Deion, I guess, what is it, a month or so ago, came out and said he wished he could talk to Coach Monken and intimated that, you know, he could help him understand how to coach Shador. But to your point, Chauncey, and Coach Eddie, speak on this. It has been very quiet. Yeah.
1: it's been very quiet. Like I didn't realize until you just brought it up that there haven't been many press conferences with Shador, where last year it was all it was. Every other second was a Shador press conference. But yeah, he has been really quiet, which is actually not a bad thing though. Like it's keeping you on football. It makes you think about football rather than what Shador's doing now, what he's going to say, what he's about to say. So I think that's a good thing though.
2: It's a great thing. It's a great thing for a young quarterback that's just looking to focus. And I think it's valid. You know, I think it's valid until we get a true understanding of who's starter. I have not liked how they've divvied certain things. I think the production team has kind of divvied things and also has played a role into this as well. When you look at the schedule release and it's talking about Shador, it's not talking about Deshaun, excuse me. I think that's something that's interesting that people will keep an eye out on, indicating who's the starter and who's not. I also think that it's beautiful for him because he can just focus. Like Coach Eddie said, he could just focus, you know, lock in on what he needs to. And also to our media as well. I think it's something when, you know, someone went out, I think it may mention earlier that in a question he asked, was asked to Shador in his last presser, someone asked about him may not being the man in Cleveland as he once was in his previous stops in his collegiate career. And I thought he gave a really great answer to that, a fluid answer, because, you know, I think there's certain times where players feel as though the media attack them, right?
0: Absolutely.
2: And that's just coming from experience working on the other side. Absolutely. Of this journalism spectrum. I've heard guys that were very displeased with questions before because they felt like it got a little too personal. Have much to do with on-field play or situationally. When you're questioning someone about how they feel at the moment, they're not the man. Well, that seems like it's condemning. It seems like you're actually playing into the negatives there in that player instead of playing into what you believe could be an angle or a story that's on the brewing. So, you know, I think this was all protective. And also want to point out this too.
0: Before you go further, we're going to have to take a commercial break and we're going to play into what other point you wanted to make. Folks, hold on. You're listening to the Locker Room Readout. We've got Coach Eddie Scott and Chauncey Sanders. We'll be right back.
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1: 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Like, it's like my instincts felt it, so I tried to embrace it. Like, you know, but it was like if Ray Lewis hit me, and like, that's how I felt. Like, Ray Lewis just ran through me. I felt nothing but the pain. I was.
0: That sounds similar.
1: I ain't dropped the ball though.
0: Of course not. You're gonna take that to the good Lord with you.
1: Take it to you. 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
0: And welcome back to the final segment of the Locker Room Readout. I am Sapphire, Coach Eddie, Chauncey Sanders. We're going to have a short segment because we were rocking and rolling the first two segments. Chauncey, I want you to pick back up on the point you were making.
2: Yeah, I'll be brief here. I just wanted to make mention that it seems as though communication there between Coach Prime and our Cleveland Browns head coach here, Todd Monken, has still been not shaky at all. It seems like they're pretty fluid and they're going to meet soon. So, that's all I wanted to really touch on, is that that's a good sign, and a sign that our coach is willing to work. And I don't think that any coach wouldn't be willing to work with Coach Prime, especially on his son and what he'd like to see and get extra pointers. It's nothing wrong with getting extra pointers and extra eyes from another coach's perspective.
0: Coach, do you agree with that?
1: Yeah, especially one who's been coaching him all his life. So he knows his strengths, his weaknesses. So that's actually smart of Monken to do.
0: Okay. All right. So we're going to come back to that, Chauncey, because I write receipts. Coach Eddie will tell you that. And speaking of all his life, I want to transition over to the news that Serena Williams is coming back after playing tennis all her life. Gentlemen, quick thoughts on what that could look like.
1: Listen, she's an absolute great. I think she is hands down the best woman player to ever do it. But these we're talking about, that's a young woman sport, baby. In competitive nature. Now it's a good sport to play if you're older, you just play it for fun, but in the competitive world, them young girls could have it. But I don't know if she had a point to prove, or is she trying to prove something, or is just her competitive nature. You know, what? And Charles, you know, as an athlete, when you got that competitive nature in you,
2: yep,
1: you feel you can do things that you really can't do no more.
2: I agree.
1: I don't know if it's going. I don't know if it's going to help her, hinder her. It can't mess up her legacy, no matter what she do.
2: Absolutely not. I agree with you, Eddie. I don't think it'll mess with her legacy at all. I think all of our greats should be able to go out there and enjoy themselves and compete again if they'd like to. You see, the Masters always keeps an invitation open for their golfers that win, if you will. So you'll see a Tiger Woods back out there, or potential Rory McIlroy much, much later, or Mickelson, if you will. So I think it's exciting. I think it's exciting for fans and young fans to actually experience Serena. It may not be prime Serena as we used to see at the U.S. Open, but nonetheless, it's Serena Williams, right? I think any of us, I've heard people right now talk about trying to get Jafar Jackson out there in makeup to see Michael Jackson at a concert, right? They're calling it the reincarnation tour, right? but nonetheless, you know, I think it's exciting for the sport of tennis. And I think we've come such a far way in black and brown folks past their legacies there in Serena Williams.
1: What is that young lady name? If you guys could probably, I'm sorry, I'm losing her name. Young black lady who plays tennis right now. She's actually one of the good players. Can't think of her name, but I would love to see Serena.
2: Is it
1: Coco?
2: Is it Coco Gauff?
1: Coco, that's her name.
2: Okay.
1: Yes. I would love to see a matchup between them two. You know, I think if I ain't mistaken, Serena beat her when she was like a rookie.
2: Really younger, right.
1: Yeah, she's really younger in her career. Yeah. I would love to see that now. Like, let's see them. Hey, it'll be something to watch. It'll make money.
0: I would love to see Serena win one more I think that would put her past Margaret Court. To Chauncey's point, it will be very exciting. Speaking of excitement, we got game one tonight for the NBA championship series. I'm going to start with Coach Eddie. What are you feeling? What team are you leaning towards? And what matchups, if any, in particular, are you looking at?
1: Okay, so I'm looking at the Fox point guard matchup. I think if and only if the Spurs, which they have been, this is what they're known for, make Wemby play big boy basketball and add on the three-pointers and all that outside stuff. And if he shoots like he's 7'6", quit shooting from down low and actually bring it from the top.
0: Hello.
1: Because I'm guardable. So if he does that and they play it through him and Fox is on, I got the Spurs winning in six.
0: In six?
2: So Nick Moore, I hate to be such a such a guy that agrees so much coming in as a talent here on you guys' wonderful show. But you know what? I have to agree. I think it's in five, actually. I don't think it's in six. I like the Spurs in six. I think Wemby is on his way to being a transcendent talent. I think he'll ultimately come down to what Karl Anthony Towns does and who's the more focused team in this point, and more healthier too as well.
1: Yeah.
2: As we've always saw here. I know we have our experience here in Cleveland. But, you know, I think the Spurs are well equipped to go ahead and win it all. I think they're well on their way to being a dynasty reborn here in the era of NBA basketball.
1: I agree wholeheartedly.
0: You know, for me, again, at my age, I just love the fact that there are two Black men head coaches. I just love this. I really, Coach Eddie, you remember I said a couple of months ago, I think people are not recognizing the Spurs greatness. I don't think people should go to sleep on them. I have mixed feelings because, of course, I want the Eastern Conference team to win. And my, I guess, fandom of the Knicks goes back to the John Starks days. Come on now. I just think it's a win-win situation, the outcome. But I'm going to agree with Chauncey. I could see the Spurs winning this in five. And for me, I'm looking at their shooters, Vassell, Champagne, and who? Mr. Castle. I do get concerned when Wemby goes out, and with all due respect to Cornette, with all due respect, you know, my nerves, because they just don't know what version of him is going to show up. And I do think the Knicks are a little deeper in the interior. But what do you feel about the chatter that Wemby has not yet grown into his body? And this is the window that gives the Knicks an advantage to win the series. Any thoughts on that?
1: So I don't agree with that. I do think he still has a lot to grow. We've seen a young Shaq who was smaller became a big Shaq. Mm-hmm. You know what I'm saying? So that's a possibility. But I don't think that gives New York any more of a chance. I still feel that Wemby will be the ticket on wins or losses. Depending on which Wemby, which again, he's always been a pretty good player to me, good, even great to some. I don't like to throw the great word out of there all the time until you have shown consistent greatness, not just in the season or two. But I feel that he has the potential to be in the argument as one of the greatest players to ever do it.
0: Yeah. And let me throw this at you. You know, that last series with the Thunder, I couldn't help but hear consistent messages about how SGA needed help. He needed help and Chet Holmgren let him down. And I contrast that to the Cavaliers. You know, I don't know what you guys have been hearing, but, you know, people are intimating that maybe it would be better to trade Spida, right? And they're on Mobley. They're like, you know, build around Mobley. I do not understand that, how people cannot see without Spida. Like to me, with all due respect, and you know what? Let me save some of this for next week. I want you to really think on this. Give me quick answers.
2: Stop it all right there. I think all bets are off this summer. I do not agree with that sentiment. I want to.
1: We ain't gonna talk about it.
2: I think Evan Mobley absolutely should be the one they built around. They should.
0: Wait. You're saying Mobley? He is the one they should build around.
2: Yes.
0: So you'd be okay with trading Spider?
2: I would at this point in time.
0: Coach,
2: if we can find the right talent around, I would. So

0: tell the people, Chauncey, 15 seconds where they can find
1: me on Instagram at Chauncey D. Sanders. Once again, that's C-Y, not C-E-Y, like Billups. And also, you can find me on Twitter as well at Chauncey Sanders. That's C-H-A-U-N-C-Y.
0: Coach, where can people find you?
2: You can also find me on Instagram. That's Eddie Scott. Same as Facebook. Catch us at the... We have a state tournament coming up for Shaw. Well, not just for Shaw, but Ohio 707 football. Okay. Shaw High School will be participating in that. We have 13 other teams. This will be the 15th, so come out and support.
0: Coach Eddie Scott gets the final word. And we want to thank Chauncey Sanders, our very special guest, for joining the show tonight. This is Sapphire Blue. And remember, you do not have to be where you come from. You've been listening to The Locker Room Readout on the BGC Sports Network. Be well.

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2: With your BGC Sports Network brief, I'm Jess West. With the FIFA World Cup tournament taking place during the North American summer, player safety has become a major talking point. Researchers warn that up to a quarter of the matches could be played in unsafe heat conditions, exceeding the temperatures seen during the 1994 U.S. World Cup. To mitigate the risks, FIFA has instituted mandatory 3-minute hydration breaks around the 22nd minute of each half. Geopolitics are already impacting the tournament. Iran's Football Federation claims the U.S. has blocked their supporters from attending by pulling their ticket allocations. Because of the uncertainty of the war, the tournament has received a massive federal security designation in the U.S., with the FBI, Secret Service, and Department of Homeland Security coordinating to manage an estimated influx of 7 million visitors. With your BGC Sports Network brief, I'm Jess West.
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0: 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Mr. Sportsopedia, what's going on?
1: It's all gravy, baby. What's happening?
0: Can you believe we're already in May?
1: Second weekend in May.
0: Wow, this year is flying by. I know you had a lot of spring football, and now we're into derby season. This year is going by real quick. Yeah.
1: Super fast.
0: Had a good week?
1: Had a great week.
0: Good. Busy, great. Yes, busy, but great week. Good deal. Let everyone know how they can get in contact with you.
1: Oh, before I finish say that part, I would just like to wish you and all the mothers out there happy Mother's Day weekend.
0: Aww. And
1: everybody have an enjoyable Mothers have an enjoyable weekend.
0: That is so nice. Thank you, Mr. Sportsopedia.
1: More than welcome. And you can find me on IG at Mr. Sportsopedia. Also on that other place, Mr. Sportsopedia 2. I also like the Facebook page, Mr. Sportsopedia. And if all else fails, shoot me an email at MrSportsopedia@gmail.com.
0: You just will not say X, will you?
1: Uh-oh. All right.
0: Okay, you can definitely follow the show, like the page on Facebook, Sports From Her Perspective. 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All right, Mrs. Sportsopedia, I think we got a lot of tea to pour here. You ready to pour it up?
1: Let's see what's brewing.
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0: 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All right, Mrs. Sportsopedia, participation trophies. That's what they might as well just call this tournament. The NCAA men's and women's basketball tournaments. Now they're adding how many more teams?
1: 8 to get to
0: 76.
1: They were at 68, now they're at 78.
0: This is ridiculous. You know, it's almost like, you know how back in the day when Ms. Roll Tide was in school and they would have the A and B teams, but parents would complain because their kids didn't make it. So they had to go back and add a C team. This is what I feel like with the NCAA. This is ridiculous.
1: Yeah, it's totally crazy because now, even before this whole thing is started, now you're going to ask, what about Team 77 and Team 78? Because, you know, 10 or 15 years ago before they expanded it to 68, it used to always be about, what about Team 66 or 67? So they added it to 68. And now they're gone to 78. So the difference in the formats are kind of, you know, we said they're going from 68 to 76. Now the first four games are gone. Now they're going to have 12 opening round games.
0: Wow. So this means now 44 at-large bids.
1: Yeah, something like that.
0: That is absolutely crazy. I don't agree with that. I mean, if you don't get in with the 68, you don't get in. Everybody can't play.
1: Yeah, that's true. Everybody definitely can't play. And one of the crazy things about it is, and one of the things I looked at is like the little guy kind of getting thrown to the wolves, because if you look at the new format of the bracket, how you used to have the first four in Dayton. Now they're going to have 12 teams fighting for.
0: So,
1: yeah, the first round you're gonna have
0: 12 games play on Tuesday and Wednesday between Selection Sunday, and when the round of 64 begins on Thursday. So, I mean, you still have the 64. Why are we expanding and adding all these teams? I mean,
1: so by Thursday you'll be down to 64. Tuesday and Wednesday, you'll have 9 games being played instead of the 4 that was the first 4, whatever you called it. So then you'll have 12 additional games on Tuesday and Wednesday. So just about all the 16 seeds. So basically you'll have the SWAT and the MEAC plan to eliminate all the teams that normally end up at 16. They'll all have to play each other to see who gets to play the number one team in the country. Then you'll have four of the 15 seeds playing each other to see who gets to like the number two seed. And then you'll have 6 games where 11 versus 11 and 2 games, 12. Well, you have 4 games, 12 versus 12, to see who gets to the number 5 seed. So you know.
0: I just totally disagree with that. I totally disagree. To me, you leave it like it is. It wasn't broke. And those teams that are mad because they're outside looking in and they have to go to the NIT, don't go to the NIT. If you that mad because you didn't get in the NCAA, everybody doesn't deserve to be in. If you don't play well enough and you don't get selected, you don't get in. I mean, it is that simple. Again, these participation trophies that we're giving out because Lil John's mom got a little money and the dad called and complained to the NCAA and get them back in? No. Because that's all this is.
1: I totally agree with you, and I think it's unfair to those teams that are the, I mean, how you gonna look at it now, the last 4 in, first 4 in, and all this stuff. So basically, all of the 16 seed teams are gonna see 8 teams at 16 seed, which is probably gonna be from the low end conferences. Those guys are gonna have to come in and play on Tuesday or Wednesday. Eliminate, you know, each other. Then you'll go get, like, one of the number one seeds, almost climbing an uphill battle, and almost the same thing for 4 of the 15 seeds. And then, you know, with the 12s, you have 8 12 seeds playing each other to get 4 of the 12 seeds, and then you'll have 2 of the 11 seeds. Well, you have 4 of the 11 seeded teams playing to get the number 6 seed in their brackets. I just think it's totally...
0: I think it's unfair. Like you just said, you know, the SWAC and the MEAC have to play each other so they can get in. Okay, we were already playing games for the most part. You know, sometimes they'll make the SWAC play and the MEAC can automatically be in, but they're going to play the number 1 seed. This isn't for the lower level, I don't think. This is more so for those, you know, like the Auburns that didn't get in, or the, you know, that they on the outside looking in, or they have to go to the NIT. They don't want that anymore. They want to make sure they get in now. And that's not fair.
1: So you jump from 8 opening games with the first 4 to 24 teams in the opening games.
0: Right.
1: And then Thursday, you'll be down to 64.
0: Yeah, I totally disagree with that.
1: Yeah, so it's...
0: That's not right. Because to me, you're telling these teams, okay, you couldn't get in, we are expanding, so now everybody can get in. But everybody don't... If they don't deserve, they don't play well enough, they don't get in.
1: And you'll have, because, you know, you mentioned Auburn. Like, last year, everybody cried to high heaven.
0: Right. And I said them because I know they went to the NIT. Didn't they win the NIT?
1: They did win the NIT, but then you always... So now you normally have 9 to 10 SEC teams, 9 or 10 Big Ten teams. Then the ACC normally puts 7 or 8 in. Now what you're going to end up with 12 or 13, just about 80% of the SEC and the Big Ten teams are going to be in the tournament. And you're just going to basically, like one of the things I said, like throwing the little guy overboard. You're going to basically kill the Cinderella aspect of it, you know. Yeah. Then you have all these power four conference teams in the tournament. And then, you know, you have a conference kind of like the, what is it, like the Big East. They'll have quite a few teams. And, you know, you always hear people crying about this team playing well enough to be in the tournament, but there basically wasn't enough slots. So you went and created these slots. And then, just to be honest with it, this is just another revenue stream to create more money.
0: Exactly.
1: To pay these players more money, which goes back to what we talked about, is how they're paying these players these absurd amounts of money. And some of these players are making more money than they will ever make if they got to the NBA.
0: Correct.
1: Right. Yeah.
0: Yeah, I totally disagree with this. Like I said, to me, it just seems like now you're passing out participation trophies. You're allowing everybody to get in, and for what? If they weren't good enough to get in before, now you're just providing a way for them to get in, and that's not right. What about those that did play hard, those that did work hard during the season, and they didn't make it in? To me, you're going to always look at the first 68 and say these additionals are just the ones that couldn't get in.
1: Right. So, yeah, it's basically almost like participation. Hey, play harder next year and get in. Instead, you went and created 8 more slots for 16 more teams to be in the tournament.
0: Yep, I don't like that at all. Because, you know, you look at it, and I hate to say it like this, these players are already soft anyway. You should be putting skirts on them anyway. They don't play hard. If they have a hangnail and you go all the way up to the NBA, they got to sit out for 6 weeks to fix their hangnail. We're just making it easy for everyone. What happened to playing hard and working your way in?
1: Yeah,
0: that concept is just gone out the window now?
1: Yeah, definitely. I mean, that's what you have now. You're just creating spots to put additional teams in to generate additional money. And, you know, it's just really hurting a smaller guy. You basically...
0: Yeah, you're hurting a smaller guy.
1: It won't be long before even... We know they're already headed that way in football. It won't be that long in basketball. You'll have where they're going to split out the big schools from the small schools. So you'll have a big school, whatever you call it, want to call it, championship, and all little guys.
0: I got it. They're going to be like Louisiana, select and non-select.
1: Yeah, pretty much.
0: this is just, when I saw that, I'm like, that is ridiculous. It is not that serious to make sure little Johnny gets to play in the tournament, that y'all go and expand this out. That is, at any rate. We're almost at a commercial break. I don't want to get started on something else, but I just totally disagree with this. You know, just like, aren't they expanding even college football?
1: Yeah, I think college football is going to either 16 or 24 because, you know, one or two teams didn't get in, didn't play well enough. And now you got to just keep adding these type of participation trophies to let more teams in. And at the end of the day, it's all about generating more revenue.
0: Exactly. Exactly. That's exactly what it is. All right, we're at a commercial break. And when we come back, we'll get into a little WNBA. I am Natalie Hicks.
1: And I am Mr. Sportsopedia.
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3: Hey, welcome everyone to the last game for today. The Ottawa Fighting 63rd taking on the Adrian Lookouts. Not a Legion team, but a travel team. Fighting 63rd is the visitors. They lost the toss. The first three is Cash Rader, Grant Leopold, Johnny Peaster, brought to you by Lee Kinsel. Bobby's first pitch is a ball. Now we catch up, two balls and one strike to left-handing hitting Schrader. Fouls it back. From what we're being told, no matter what, the Fighting 63rd has won their pool, the B pool, so they would play at noon tomorrow. And if they win that, then they would play at 2:30 against the winner of the two teams in the A pool. I'm not for sure who they play. I do know that Blissfield is in one of the would be the one of the teams in the A bracket. So, and ball four. Schrader on with a leadoff walk. Looking at the fielding alignment for the Lookouts. Furtek, Bennett, and Groff in the outfield, left to right. Frederick Williams, Bollinger, and Zelka is around third to first. Barber is the pitcher. Dopp is the catcher. We'll get your first names here in just a moment. Pavi's first pitch to Leopold is a strike.
4: We've not seen any left-handed pitchers today.
3: No. Kind of a different.
4: Yes, it has. There we go.
3: There's a ground ball to second, throw to first. Runner was on the move, so Schrader moves over on the point of play putout. Brings up Johnny Peaster.
5: See if Oliver can get on the board early.
3: First pitch high for a ball. And the umpire here is very vocal on the ball's strikes. You can hear him all the way up here.
5: Yes.
3: We're finally inside.
5: Yes.
3: We'll be inside tomorrow also.
5: And you can still hear the wind.
3: Yes. But not as bad.
5: No. It's not literally in your ear.
3: Foul ball. Brought to you by Nidek and Hilver's Insurance. And pitcher and catcher are going to have a conversation.
5: And as opposed to being on the JV field, now the wind is blowing into the left field corner.
3: So one on, one out. We're in the top of the first. Foul back. You can see the dimensions here now that we're on the varsity field. 320 down the line, 340 to the alleys, and 360 into dead center. Ground ball by the second baseman. Hustling around third and coming in to score is Schrader, and it's 1-0 on the Scoop on Main scoreboard.
5: What a way to start.
3: Yeah.
5: For Iowa Fighting 63rd.
3: It's almost the same lineup, just a little bit of a change. Mason Trumbly hitting fourth, a good throw over to first and throw it away. Big turn at second for Peaster. So an error on the pitcher gets the runner over. And actually, it... You know, is identical almost, except Orino is in this game.
5: Right.
3: The rest of the order after Mason Trumbly is Robbie Miller catching, Caden Lozier in left, Nolan Dueling at first, Orino in right, and Silas Johnson is the second baseman. So hey, you know, it's not broke. Don't fix it.
5: Right.
3: Just a little tweak. Probably just get some other players, get Bo some at-bats. This one is fouled back, brought to you by Nidek and Hilvers Insurance.

0: Handball four. Second walk issued. Bring up Riley Miller.
1: Now, hey, the catcher, number 12, Riley Miller.
0: In the alignment with names, after pitch is high, from left to right is Aiden Furtak, Jeremy Bennett, and Cole Groff. Around the infield, third to first, Norman Frederick, Rocco Williams, Colin Bollinger, and Owen Zalka. And the battery of Cam Barber on the hill, and Brian Dopp is behind the plate.
2: This foul back on attempted bunt.
0: One ball, one strike. This one done. Head back to the dwelling and catch game five of the Stanley Cup.
2: Very exciting Stanley Cup.
0: Ball in the dirt. Gets away, but not far enough for anybody to go anywhere. And, you know, I really don't have a dog in the fight or a horse in the race or, you know, a goalie in the goal.
2: Yeah.
0: Kind of like Vegas because of the coach, Tortorella, and call strike three. K&L ready mix strike out, second out. And you know, Vegas has a couple of players that familiar with, and you know, I mean, they're a young team. You know, I mean, yes. They won the Stanley Cup what 2 years?
2: 2 years ago.
0: No, 2 years into existence.
2: Yeah.
0: And did they not make the playoffs in their first year of existence?
2: Yeah, first year.
0: You know,
2: the glitter. Amongst the glitter.
0: Yes.
2: I remember watching them during that first season. Something to behold.
0: Down low. Now in Carolina, in the Quebec Nordiques.
2: Yep.
0: They actually wore those uniforms this season in a in a regular game. It was just a throwback, and it was funny because they who did they play? They played New Jersey, and New Jersey played as the Hartford Whalers.
2: Okay, yeah.
0: This one does get away, and the runners do advance this time.
2: Golden opportunity.
0: Yes.
2: For the Fighting 63rd.
0: Lozier with a 3-1 count. And fouls it off, and the count is now full.
2: This is where having all the left-handed batters maybe isn't as positive as it was before when they blow into the right field corner. Now it blows into the left field corner. So they have to go opposite way.
0: Oh, line drive to the shortstop. And Williams takes care of it, and that does it for the threat. But a run does come across on a hit. Two runners left on base. It's the middle of the inning. And it's brought to you by Poet Biorefinery in Leipzig. Fighting 63rd one. And the lookouts from Adrian coming up here on ZSportsLive.com.
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0: My good friend, Jimmy Tarver, missed that guy like crazy. 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
2: Isn't it amazing that, you know, 20 years ago, you never would have heard about pet insurance.
0: Ever. 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I mean, it's the doctor. 80% back. If you get the bad insurance. Anyway, Lee Kinsel, first three. Owen Zilka, Brian Dump, and Roca Williams. 1-0. Scoop on Main scoreboard.

0: He burned us in the corner. Double straightaway center.
1: There goes the no-hitter.
0: Yes.
2: So lead off.
1: Brings up the catcher, Brian Dobb. First pitch brought to you by Pavies is in for a strike.

0: pitch in the dirt.
1: It's in the dirt, and on to third base goes Zilka.
0: And Miller had a hard enough time finding the ball. Swing and a miss. 1-2 to count. Ball too high. And the lookouts are, you know, kind of all black uniforms. Has to be a little bit warm.
1: Yeah. Gray on the shoulders, a red stripe on the back, and then the torso is all black, white numerals outlined in black. So Doc goes all down on a K&L ready mix strikeout, Rocco Williams.
0: Strike one.
1: Lookouts lost their first game of the tournament to Linwood 7-2.
0: Mm-hmm.
1: Beat the Trench Devils 2-0. Beat Hudson 8-2. Fly ball to center. Catching up 2-8. Schrader, but tagging and scoring. Zilka.
0: It was a single.
1: Oh, it was a single. I thought he had it. Lost it.
0: Yeah, he had trouble picking it up as well. Try to score. 1-1.
1: St. John's up on Lipsick 9-0 now. And that is in the bottom of the sixth. So they're a score away from finishing that out. That game over on WZOQ.
0: Kind of even 1-1. Here. Ball too high.

0: Hello? Fly ball into right, and it will drop and get by Rania. And on the second, with a double, Williams had to stop at third. So the second extra base hit of the inning. So bring up Connor Bollinger. Second and third, one out.
1: Second baseman number 12, Connor Bollinger.
2: Third hit of the inning.
0: First pitch fouled back. Lookouts are not wasting any time. They are swinging at first pitches. They want to get out of here and get home and watch some hockey.
2: I went down it.
0: Yeah. Story about that coming up. Oh, hit batsman, and hey, the streak.
2: That's all. Oh, man.
0: Bases loaded. Staying in Dundee and was you went for a walk this morning because the gym or the workout room at the hotel is being renovated. So, you know, went for a walk, fly ball, center field, back it up, catch is made, runner tags, and the Lookouts take a 2-1 lead on the scoop on main scoreboard. Other runners stay put for Austin Kane. So it's about 6 o'clock, I guess, 6:30. And there's a coffee establishment with a that they runner goes and from second base, and Frederick stole that on Leopold. I mean, he was gone before Leopold even went in his windup.
2: Yep, straight steal.
0: So runners on the corners now for the extra hitter. Throw down, and it gets away from the second baseman, and on home is Frederick on the error. And it is 3-1 on the scoop on main scoreboard. So, you know, there's a base on balls. So, Jim Fortin's, I stopped there. And there's a gentleman that walked up to the door when I was walking up, and the door was locked. And we're looking like, wait a minute, it's a donut place, a coffee place. They sell Jim Bits, you know, little mini donuts.
2: Right.
0: And he says, the door's locked, eh? And I said, that's crazy. I mean, you would think they would be open. And I looked in and there was a sign on there that said that on Saturdays, Sundays, they don't open until 8. And he said, that's really crazy, eh? And I'm like, yeah. So I walked back, I walked away, and I looked at the back of his car. He's from Michigan. Thought maybe he's Canadian.
2: Right.
0: So I just thought that was really funny that it was a, you know, Canadian-based coffee shop. And then the guy said, eh. Kind of made my day. Two balls, two strikes. Going to be going to Canada in August. Fly ball. And it will drop into foul territory. Foul ball brought to you by Nidek & Hilvers Insurance. So, yeah. My middle daughter talked me into going with her to see BTS.
2: Okay.
0: Except our youngest daughter, she's going with us, and she's going to go. They're going to go to the concert. I'm going to go to the Hockey Hall of Fame.
2: Oh.
0: And the next night, I'm going to go see the Toronto Argonauts play.
2: Are they going with you?
0: I think Lily is. I think Zoe is going to hang out and do whatever Zoe does. Zoe stuff. Ground ball to the pitcher and on to first, and that will do it for the first. But a productive inning for the Lookouts.
2: Yes.
0: Three runs on three hits, an error, and two runners left on base. Score after one on the Skubon Main scoreboard. It's the Adrian Lookouts, 3, the Fighting 63rd of Ottawa, 1. Here on the home of the Fighting 63rd, the Z Sports Live family of stations.
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0: Like Jim Day.
2: Yes.
0: I've met him numerous times at Reds Fest. He's a good guy. Lee Kitzel, first three on dueling Borinia, Silas Johnson. The Pavi's first pitch is in for a strike. Ball outside. 3-1. The scoop on Main scoreboard. Their flavor this week, peanut butter. Soft serve peanut butter ice cream. I mistakenly went to go get some ice cream for the family the other night. I asked for a sample. Jeez.
2: You're killing me.
0: I say mistakenly because, it's one of the evils, but it's a nice evil. Yes. It was really good. Swing and a miss, and 1-2 the count.
2: You are evil.
0: I got some, and then I rode my bike for an hour and a half.

0: then walked.
1: Mm-hmm.
0: Ball down low. After the weekend, 563rd back in action. That one down low for ball two. On Tuesday, we'll be back at Memorial. Call strike three. Backwards K, another K and L ready mix strikeout, three of them now. And Silas Johnson to the plate. Sydney comes to town on Tuesday. You can hear the game on WZOQ. And then next weekend is the tournament in Findlay, the Wooden Bat Tournament. We'll have a plethora of games from there.
1: That'll be interesting.
0: Friday, I think Chase and Mike are handling the duties because I will be at the African Safari Wildlife Park. You can check us out live from there. We'll be inside near the Giraffe Pavilion. Mm. And then next weekend, bunch of games. We'll get all those put up and let you know when we're going to be and where. And they strike out the side. Another K&L ready mix strikeout. Barber moving along. No runs, no hits, and nobody left on base. It's the middle of the inning, brought to you by Pellet Biorefinery in Lipsick. Lookouts 3, the Fighting 63rd 1, here on ZSportsLive.com.
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0: Bottom of the second. Scoop on Main scoreboard. The Adrian Lookouts 3 and the Fighting 63rd 1. Lee Kinsel first 3 for Jack Gruff and Zilka, the 8-9-1 batters. Poppy's first pitch is high for ball. Fly ball to left. Catch is made. A loser for out number one. Not as windy as, you know, far as giving the outfielders trouble as there was in the previous game over on the JV Diamond. Cole Groff

0: ball down into the left field corner, and a double for Groff. The third two-base hit of the game for the Lookouts.
1: Now, with a first baseman, there is
0: zero. They're unleashing their offense.

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0: Adrian is putting the ball in play.
1: Ground ball to third, and it gets thrown away.
0: Yep.
1: And run scores over to second base, and Trombley, grabbing his right arm.
0: Yeah, E5.
1: Groff comes in to score. The third error for the Fighting 63rd, uncharacteristically, and not. Trombley still is pulling at his arm.

0: murder goes to Thor and he is out.
1: Yes.
0: Nice throw from Miller on the caught stealing. So that's a second out of the inning. And one ball, one strike to Dupp.
1: Did a nice job of throwing around the batter. Miller. When you should try to steal third.
0: Ball outside. 3-1. In for a strike. Evens the makes the count full. 4 runs, 4 hits, no errors for the Lookouts. 1-1, and they're generous on the scoreboard, saying only one for the Fighting 63rd. I have them for 3.
1: Yep.
0: I don't think they're counting the throwing errors.
1: I think they are.
0: As far as, you know, trying to erase the runners on a steal. This one's popped up. And hey, Nedek and Hilvers foul ball.
1: Caught it.
0: But it's caught. Wow. I thought that it was going out, but it's kind of obstructed my view. So, no runs. Or I'm sorry, 1 run, a hit, an error, and nobody left on base. We played 2. The Lookouts 4. The Fighting 63rd 1 on the Scoop on Main scoreboard here on CSportsLive.com.
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0: Why don't you should get it, Kira's? I always ask it, you know, when we go in to order.
1: What?
0: That's kind of what the chicken tacos are.
1: Ah. That's what you bring about.
0: That's all I order.
1: That's all you order.
0: And Kira has asked me a couple times, don't you order anything else? Well, Kira, stop making the tacos so dang good, and maybe I will.
1: Well, tell me you're doing advertising.
0: The other stuff is good, too. I mean, I've tried other things, but that's my go-to. Tavi's first pitch to Schrader is lined in the center for a base hit. He's part of the Lake Council first three, along with Leopold and Peaster. But no, I mean, really, that is what I get, but the food is great there. I have tried other things. Leopold grounded out to second his first time up.
1: Pitcher stepped off.
0: Went there on Wednesday, this past Wednesday, and was wearing a Kira's Player of the Game t-shirt. And I asked Kira, I said, hey, what you think of the shirt? She said, those are nice. Are you the player of the game? I said, today I am. Schrader down to second on a stolen base. He's going to have to do some laundry if they're going to wear these whites tomorrow. 1-0 to Leopold. That single broke up the the streak of strikeouts.
1: Yes, it did.
0: One ball and one strike now.
1: Well, you gotta, if you're in the Fighting 63rd, you gotta battle back.
0: Mound visit from pitcher and catcher, Barber and Dopp. If we were in Ottawa, I would say they were talking about maybe going to Tony's on the way home.
1: Yeah.
0: Or going to the Scoop.
1: Well, maybe they have their counterpart here in Michigan.
0: Probably.
1: Something like that, I imagine.
0: Chopper back to the pitcher. He'll just go to first with it. Moving to third on the play is Schrader. So bring up Johnny Pister, who singled and drove home a run, the only run for the Fighting 63rd, back in the first.
1: Barber almost looked like he might go to third. He kind of positioned his feet. He was throwing to third, but he decided not to get the show out.

0: Ball two in the dirt.
1: Was looking at the roster for the Lookouts. As you mentioned, they're a traveling team. They're not the Legion team. As this one is hit to short and by the shortstop, runs will score. Interested to see how they score that.
0: I imagine E
1: on the game in the changer.
0: That's my guess.
1: Yep.
0: But I think it's an RBI. Second run that Schrader has scored.
1: Yes. And that makes it 4-2 on the Scoop on Main scoreboard. Mason Trombley, he walked his first time. Not this time. It's a ground ball by the third baseman.
0: That's one of those tough hops.
1: Yes. That one is, that's an in-between.
0: Yes.
1: See what they say. I gave him a hit.
0: I did too. That's what I called the hot corner.
1: We'll bring up Ravi Miller. Better known as Generous.
0: Well, I don't care. That is the reason why it's called the hot corner. You get all kinds of those in-between hops and
1: a visit to the mound, brought to you by Kaleida and Glandorf Phi Optics. Players are looking around.
0: But then they don't have the errors on throws.
1: Right.
0: Makes no sense.
1: So, two on, one out. And back to the roster from Adrian. A litany of different places that with different high schools from the young men. First pitch in the dirt. Barber from Adrian Madison High School. Pitch in for a strike. But yet a couple of players, Evan Tappy, who is not in the game right now, Detroit Catholic Central, as well as Mickey Lasser, who's not in the game right now either. Swing and a miss. So,
0: well, it is a traveling team, so.
1: Right.
0: Kind of does make some sense that they'll draw from this whole area. Detroit's probably 50 miles away.
1: Landon Augusta, if we get to see him, I'd like to see where his high school is. He graduates, graduated already in 25. Wild pitch, both runners will move up. He went to Marine City High School. That sounds like a fun place.
0: Yeah, it does.
1: Wow, it sounds like, wow. You know, they have
0: Surfer Dune.
1: Yeah, or you know, they have like an aquarium.
0: Yeah.
1: Fly ball in the right, and that is out of play. Brought to you by Nedeck and Hilvers Insurance. 4-2, the Scoop on Main scoreboard. And strike three.
0: Delay
1: another K&L ready mix.
0: Delayed strike three called. Not saying in the strike, but he kind of takes his time back here.
1: Yeah. Marine City High School is a part of the East China School District. Wow, that's a long way.
0: Yeah.

0: ball bounces up there. And what do you think their mascot is at the Marine City High School?
1: The Dolphins.
0: Close. It does. It is water related. They're the Mariners.
1: Mm-hmm. So it is, huh? Maritime Seminary Cathedral, huh? In Detroit, completely.
0: Yeah, swing and a miss, yep. Strike three, and another K&L ready mix strikeout. But one run does come across on a hit, two errors, and two left on base. It's the middle of the inning, brought to you by Poet, by Refinery, and Lipstick. The score on the Scoop on Main scoreboard. It is now the Lookouts 4, the Fighting 63rd 2 here on ZSportsLive.com.

0: 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That's Simple Human Sense.
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4: Bottom of the third, Scoop on Main scoreboard 4-2 in favor of the Adrian Lookouts. We catch the first three: Ruckel Williams, Norman Frederick, Connor Bollinger.
5: That was interesting. The different backgrounds of kids playing this game. Any game. They get these like traveling teams. It kind of makes sense because they're probably going all over the place.
4: First pitch brought to you by Bobby's. Here's a strike. And foul ball down third baseline.
5: Yep.

0: Yeah, Doolin couldn't come up with that foul ball. I think the wind was blowing havoc with him over toward the fence. Full count to Williams. The single goal scored in the first inning. Ball four.
1: So for the second time in three, the leadoff batter gets on. Norman Frederick, he doubled and scored in the three run of first.
0: The second walk issued by Leopold. First one was intentional. In the first inning.

0: And on our first, where's the first and second?
1: I think with the throwing error.
0: I think so too.
1: And it was on Schrader, who is now playing third base, left-handed thrower. You don't see that very often.
0: The ball foul.
1: I'm standing there looking at it. Okay, wait a minute. Number four, it's Cal Schrader, and he's playing third base.
0: Throw to first on the bunt, and the runners move ahead. Sacrifice works. Second and third now for Jeremy Bennett.
2: Now batting the center fielder, number one, Jeremy Bennett.
1: See if there's any other changes here.
0: Pitch a ball. Ball in the dirt. Catcher comes up with it. Pitch for strike. Fly ball. Runner tags. Ball gets away in the infield. Now a throw to third, and he's going to be out. So the runner scores.
1: Yes.
0: A fly out 7, and then the put out 7-2-5. But a run, no hits, an error, and nobody left on base. We head to the fourth. The scoop on main scoreboard. It's 5-2 in favor of the Lookouts here on ZSportsLive.com.
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0: Five to two, scoop on main scoreboard. Favor of the Lookouts. Bobby's first pitch to Nolan Dueling is fouled off. Dueling, Renia, and Johnson a part of the Lake Kinsel first three. Pitch for strike.

0: Two and one to count. The dueling.
1: Ground ball up the middle for base hit.
0: Nice PC. Yeah, he was intentionally walked in the first inning.
2: Now batting, the right fielder.
1: That brings up Bo Rinha. He struck out looking his last time up. Squires the punt.

0: Gets the bunt down. It's a good one. Flip the first in time. Runner on to second. So the sacrifice is successful. Silas Johnson to the plate.
1: You want to stay in good habits, no matter what. And you still not, you know, have a chance at this game. You got to keep winning. Keep playing well.
0: Oh, yeah.
1: Even though you're giving some different people some, you know, chances.
0: True strike.

0: Yeah, it gets by, and on the third, we'll go Julie.
1: I mean, I was showing them good patience, like they have the entire tournament. Yesterday and Thursday and yesterday and today.
0: You want to call back?
1: Yep.

0: Strike three.
1: Gano ready mix. Strikeout second time.
2: Now, it's the Schrader.
1: So bring up Schrader.
0: Seventh strikeout. My barber.

0: Another wild pitch into the backstop.
1: The runner comes in to score. Well, get the runs any way you can.
0: Absolutely. Not about looking pretty.
1: 5-3. Ball four.
0: I thought that
1: third time that Schrader has reached base two by the walk.
0: Thought the scoreboard was incorrect on the count. They had 2-0. Well, Barber had 65 pitches coming in this inning. He's getting near 80 now.
1: Ground ball to short, tap the bag, and that will do it for the Fighting 63rd. They do plate another run on a hit. The runner left on base. It's the middle of the inning, brought to you by Poet Biorefinery and the Lookouts. 5, Fighting 63rd, 3. On ZSportsLive.com.
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1: Bottom of the fourth. Scoop on Main scoreboard. It's a 5-3 in favor of the Lookouts from Adrian Kane, Barber, and Furtek is the Lincolnsville first three.
0: We have Trombley had moved to left field in the third inning, and that's where Schrader moved to third base, and see Lozier moved to center field. So that's what their defensive lineup looks like. Number 27, Austin Kane.

0: my ball and to right and catches me. Route number one.
1: Number two, and Barber.
0: Barber bounced back to the pitcher in the first inning.

0: for a strike.
1: Looks like Adrian has somebody warming up outside the fence.
0: Ground ball. Bauer down the first base line. Does that just skip by? To bring up Furtek.
2: Now batting number four, Adrian Furtek.
1: He fly out to left to begin the second. Strike one. Getting ahead of the batters.
0: Pop up. Pitcher takes care of it. And this will bring up Cole Gruff. He doubled and scored.

0: Down and away. 1-1 to count. Excuse me. 2-1 to count. DeGroff. Ball three high. Your auto would be good thing to get out of unscathed.
1: Fly ball. Third base side, and it will drop. Nobody's covering third. And the throw goes in to home. So a single for Groff. Moves to second on the throw, and now nobody's covering home.
0: Yep.
1: Heads up base running by Barber. This will bring up Zilka.
0: That was interesting. A defensive breakdown. Mental breakdown.

0: Do another count. Strike one, two and one to count. Yeah, Barber got the third because nobody was covering third, and then ended up scoring because nobody was coming home. Fly ball to right field to retire the side. But one run on one hit, one error. One left on base for the top of the fifth with Adrian up 6-3 over Ottawa Fighting 63rd. We'll be back.
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0: To the top of the fifth.

They cancel first three. Feaster, Trombley, and Miller. There we go. Well, Arlo has to keep coming back. They retaliate, and then Adrian retaliates. One the count.

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1: Don't panic.
2: Batting, no high 63rd, number 5, Mason Trombley.
1: Trombley, 1-for-1 with a single, and he walked in the first inning, singled in the third. Ball one. Ball two. I'm sorry, 1-1 according to the scoreboard. Strike two, 1-2. Now it's 2-2. So I was right. Foul ball. Staying alive.
0: Foul ball brought to you by Nidek and Hilvers Insurance.

0: Well, Barber had 83 pitches coming into this inning. Ball three low, full count. Blow up the pitch count and walks through to hit it this time. Anytime. Bounce up the middle. Base hit in the center. Nice piece of hitting. Fifth hit given up by Barber. Miller come to the plate. Mound visit.
1: 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Looks like we're going to have change.
0: Yes.
1: And we'll tell you about it when we come back on ZSportsLive.com.
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1: Groff goes to pitch.

Bowling in the dirt. I believe Barber went to Brightfield. I have to see the number. Foul ball to the right side. Excuse me. Another foul picked up by the Ottawa bench.

0: Ball two. Even the count. Two and two. Ball three. Miller has two backward-looking strikeouts. Bounce the third. How about throwing the second?
1: Ooh, almost threw it in the right field.
0: Almost did.
1: So, race the runner at second, fielder's choice, and Caden Lozier to the plate.
2: My name is Caden Lozier.

0: Strike one. Bounce in front of the mound.
1: Just rolled out. It looked like it was going to die in the grass, but
0: Lozier is officially 0 for 2. Line up to the shortstop and then in the first and strikeout in the third. Ball two. Evens the count.

0: bounces to second baseman.
1: Just goes
2: through him. Barely got him.
1: So that'll do it for the Fighting 63rd. No runs, a hit, and a runner left. It's the middle of the inning. Brought to you by Poet Bio Refinery. Head to the bottom of the fifth with the Lookouts with a 6-3 lead on ZSportsLive.com.
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1: Bottom of the fifth, the scooper and main scoreboard, the Lookouts with a 6-3 lead on the Fighting 63rd. Doc Williams and Frederick are the first three. 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
5: Leading off about the 6-4 Lookouts, number 24, Ryan Dobb.
1: So Dobb is 0-2.
0: Foul back. Penn decided he doesn't want to kind of stop it working. Another foul ball.
1: Another Nidek and Hilvers foul ball.

0: bowl of pie. 1 and 2 the count. Bowl 2. Bowl 3. Full count.
1: Fly ball into right. All the way in and a diving catch. Made it look dramatic.
0: Yes, it's.
2: Number 13, Rocco Williams.

0: Ball one. Sorry, ball two. Sorry. Ball three. Leopold began this inning with 67 pitches. As I said, you know, pitching is getting stretched right now. Strike one right down the middle. See anyone to count. Strike two. Called. Williams has scored both times. He singled in the first and walked in the third. Ball four.
1: So, third time up, third time on.
0: Yes.
1: Frederick, he has doubled and scored and reached on an error.
0: Third walk issued by Leopold. The one is intentional. Ball one. The sun's starting to go down

0: And we'll tell you about it when we come back.
1: Okay.
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4: Here, we have our first left-handed pitcher. Lozier is in on the to the mound in replace of Leopold. And so I think here, Schrader goes back to center, and I believe, Trombley is back in left field. Yes, that's how it works. So basically just position switches. If you're keeping score for Ottawa Fighting 63rd. This is our first left-handed pitcher we've seen in the games we have done. That brings up Bullinger to the plate. Strike one.
5: Number 12, Hunter Bullinger.
4: Bollinger is officially 0 for 2. Gone via an error and a sacrifice bunt in the third. Strike two. Strike three. The first. Keenan Ready Mix strikeout registered by the lefty Lozier. Bennett is he officially has two sacrifice flies, two RBIs. Basically, pop up to second baseman. So, unscathed, a hit and a walk. No errors, nobody left on base. We go to the top of the sixth with the Ottawa Fighting 63rd down 6-3.
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